0: dirty dollar sign, meaning money, in spray paint.
1: Fox's David Spahn. This comes weeks after President Trump claimed the reflecting pool was vandalized. Charges against the former Olympian accused in that case were dropped. What could have been a mid-air collision between two American Airlines jets avoided in the Phoenix area after a quick-thinking air traffic controller realized they had the same call sign.
2: Referring to one plane as American 2482 on the arrival and the other American 2482 on the departure, making sure they didn't get too close to each other. The controller said he had never seen two planes with the same call sign nearly merge in the same place at the same time.
1: Fox's Kevin Uretsky. The FAA and American Airlines are investigating. A powerful magnitude 7.7 earthquake has struck off the coast of Indonesia. No immediate casualties or damage has been reported. A tsunami warning has been issued for Indonesia, and they're urging people to stay away from beaches and riverbanks. 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
3: This is Minnesota News Network. I'm John Anderson. Attorney General Keith Ellison is criticizing reported federal surveillance of protesters in the state. Ellison says the Department of Homeland Security monitored Minnesotans participating in constitutionally protected demonstrations through operations reportedly known as Operation Puppet Master and Project Whipple Shield. He called surveillance an abuse of federal power and political retaliation. The Department of Homeland Security has not responded. Free and confidential help is available for Minnesota teens who want to stop vaping. Mike Sheldon with the State Department of Health says they offer the My Life, My Quit program.
4: It's a program that's free. It's confidential. It also is kind of, you know, developed and by and for teens. And so it provides them with that support. They can talk to quit coaches online, over the phone. They can do text messaging. There's an app they can download.
3: The Minnesota State Fair is now less than 2 weeks away. Organizers are encouraging fairgoers to plan ahead using the fair's website and official app, which features maps, schedules, food finders, and discount information. Nearly half of fair visitors use public transportation, with dozens of free park and ride locations available. The fair begins Thursday, August 27th. 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
10: iHeartRadio weather. A mostly cloudy sky tonight. A few showers and storms around and a low in the upper 60s. And a cloudier day tomorrow. Isolated showers and storms possible. Highs upper 70s to 80. Drying out Sunday. I'm meteorologist Mace Michaels on Twin Cities News Talk. 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Right now it's 73.
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1: 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Whatever's on your mind, fair game. If I know something about it, we'll talk about it. If not, we'll move on. My name, of course, Joe Pags. Thanks a lot for checking us out. Mentioned this in the first hour, but keep in mind, if you like something that you heard, if you want to rehear something, if you don't like something that you heard, you want to rehear it, go check it out on your favorite podcast network. Just look for Joe Space Pags, and it's the one with the red, white, and blue logo. Click on that, download it, be somebody who gets this every single day. We're in the top 30 usually, top 35 nationally on the one list. On the other list, we're usually in the top 50 somewhere, and that's always very cool. But also, if you're listening outside of the United States, and of course our main audience is in the United States, we're starting to show up very strongly in Australia, starting to show up very strongly in Canada. For some reason, not in the UK, but on YouTube, I get a lot of people from the UK, and I get a lot of people from South Africa. So if you're in an English-speaking country, or if you're trying to learn how to speak English, and you're listening to the program, we appreciate that. But do me a favor, sign up for the podcast, go and get that. We do have a secondary podcast, and Sam, I don't know if you saw this, but the radio show was like 34 or 32 the other day, and Unchained and Unafraid with Joe Pags, I think, was like 150, 140, something like that.
2: Okay.
1: Ain't bad.
2: 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That's cool.
1: Unshaken and Unafraid with Joe Pags is our long-form podcast. They're going to be at least 30 minutes in length. Some of them are 40. Some of them are 50. So go and check those out as well. I don't think I make more money or anything if you go and download the radio show and listen to it afterwards. I just like to know that people are taking in what we do even after we get done doing that. So I appreciate that. 888-941-PAGS, 888-941-7247, joepags.com. A loser went and desecrated the World War II Memorial today in Washington, D.C. And she does it and uses spray paint. And spray painted something like clean hands, dirty money, or something like that. There's a news report from the Fox affiliate in Washington, D.C. that covered this.
3: And I will wait here to be arrested.
4: Footage posted to Facebook Thursday, a woman appears to spray paint the World War II Memorial and tell the camera she's ready to be arrested.
1: So yesterday, not today.
3: I'm doing it. I did it. It's on camera.
1: The video. Now, she literally admits that she did it. She jumps in to say, it's me. I did it. I'm going to wait here. I did it on camera.
4: The video goes on to show the woman put something in the water that causes it to bubble. Police at this hour have not yet confirmed whether they've seen the video obtained by Fox 5 or made any arrests.
5: I can't believe that Washington, D.C., our nation's capital, has turned into this.
4: Tourists in town to see the monuments were stunned and were kept far back from the damage as police investigated. But photos by a local photographer show it up close. The words clean hands, dirty money, bubbles lingered for hours.
6: They fought for our country, and then to do something like this, it's shocking to me.
1: Well, it is shocking. And if you're going to have a flock camera or a security camera, hello, it should be there protecting our monuments. Better yet, because I'm against the overwhelming technology, better yet, why not have guards there to make sure somebody isn't desecrating? You can walk to the Washington Monument with some spray paint, sit there, spray paint, film yourself doing it, and then add a bunch of stuff that suds up in the actual, like, reflecting pool or whatever it is that's right there by, it's not the Lincoln Memorial reflecting pool, whatever it is, a fountain. And just get away with it. And then eventually, after you like post the video everywhere, eventually somebody will come and check it out. There is an update to this. But listen, can we make mental hospitals great again, please? Can we open up the asylums again, please? And put people in there that are doing these horrible things? Here's the update story from PBS, so it could be fake. Suspect arrested in World War II memorial vandalism in Washington. A person has been arrested in connection with vandalism at the World War II Memorial at the National Mall in Washington, D.C., U.S. Attorney for the District of Columbia, Jeanine Pirro, said today. Pirro announced on X that her office was filing two felony counts against Melissa L. Ferris. Pirro said the felony charges are depredation against property of the United States and destruction of veterans' memorials. The offenses carry penalties of up to 10 years in prison. On Thursday, yesterday, the words clean hands, dirty money were found painted on the monument and bubbles filled the fountain. Quote, vandalizing our World War II memorial is a despicable attack on a sacred monument honoring the Americans who fought and died for our freedom. Those Americans include my father and grandfather, Pirro wrote. A woman identified on her Facebook page as Melissa Lovewell posted a video Thursday in which she's seen taking cans of spray paint from her bag and then painting the monument. I will wait here to be arrested for spraying our veterans' fountain, she says. It was me. I'm doing it. It's on camera. A video posted Friday today. The woman, who in a separate post said she had been in Washington for 3 weeks, said she was turning herself in. The arrest warrant filed in the case indicated that witnesses took pictures of the vandalism occurring, which were then circulated among U.S. Park police officers. One officer recognized the suspect as someone they arrested August 10th for unlawfully camping on federal property just blocks away. She live-streamed the arrest. The warrant said the suspect was identified by her Kentucky driver's license as Melissa L. Ferris of Elizabethtown, Kentucky. Ferris was expected to be arraigned today. Public defender's office said she was not yet listed in the system, had not been assigned an attorney. I mean, what is wrong with people? First, she's like camping out. I'm just going to sleep here on the federal property. Gets arrested for that just a few days ago, 4 days ago. And then, or 3 days before this happened. And then yesterday shows up with spray paint and just starts desecrating this great monument. Can't we get the crazy people off the streets, please? Is there a reason why we have to keep on coexisting with these nut jobs? It just doesn't make any sense to me. It doesn't. And then there's this story, and I'm just sort of getting wind of this and getting updated on this, because the president was asked about this earlier, and he said that this ship is going to be replaced by a different ship. He also said that the allegations that the living conditions are no good are wrong. But here's the actual story. This is from News Nation. USS Abraham Lincoln to return home soon amid controversy over living conditions. According to a release from the acting secretary, I don't know how he says his name, secretary of the Navy, the USS Abraham Lincoln will return home as part of a planned rotation. Social media posts characterized the extended deployment as necessary as the mission demanded it. He detailed the expectations of an active sailor and Marine, saying they're expected to dig deep, noting that they always do. Deployments are hard. Combat operations make them harder. Is this Chow, do you think, Sam? C-A-O? See if you can see how you pronounce that, the Secretary of the Navy.
2: I think it's
1: Chow. He said on social media, war is hell and normal routines are disrupted. Chow pointed to the media, saying the outlets were attempting to draw the active military on the vessel as victims, which he characterized as dishonest and drawing focus away from the enemy and the threat it poses against our nation, people, and our way of life. He acknowledged that a small number of mental health cases were treated with no loss of life, saying the meal plans were adjusted, but no meals were missed. He also said calls home were limited when the operational threat was too high. News reports about poor conditions aboard the USS Abraham Lincoln, including worsening mental health of sailors on board and supply challenges, prompted Democratic lawmakers to call for an investigation into the state of the aircraft carrier. Others pressed the U.S. Navy to allow a bipartisan congressional visit to the vessel to inspect the conditions themselves, following reports that some sailors have attempted to jump overboard. Navy officials denied any increase in suicide attempts on the vessels. So the Democrats are putting this out there because anything to make the president look bad, anything to make Hegseth look bad, anything to make Chow look bad. Is it pronounced Chow? Did we look?
2: I'm trying to verify it. I don't know.
1: It is.
2: I mean, it's Vietnamese in nature, so probably.
1: Probably is. So all that said, war is hell. It's not going to be fun living on the ship for months and months and months and months while you're actively participating in operations, military operations. That's not going to be easy. I honor everybody who takes that dive and signs on the line and says, this is what I want to go and do. It's not going to be easy. And if you can't contact home because you're actively fighting in a military dogfight against somebody, against a bad actor like Iran, I get it. It sucks, but I get it. But immediately, the Democrat lawmakers wanted this, that, and the other. Look how horrible they're treating our military members. You know, they're all just so full of crap in Washington. It's so hard for me to even wrap my brain around it. These people really were concerned. They would say, hey, let me get with some Republicans and see what they're hearing. Let's go as a bipartisan group where both sides, nobody's trying to make any brownie points. Nobody's trying to make any political points. Nobody's trying to win the midterm election because of this one issue. Let's go together and go find out what's going on. All right, the conditions are what we expected.

0: I mean, I'm guessing is it should say for public service to illegal aliens in the country who happen to be Hispanic. Because he ain't looking out for anybody else. It's all he's looking out for.
1: I don't disagree with that.
0: It's just so frustrating. These people are always just out there doing their own bidding. They're not really looking out for the district. They're not really looking out for people that are in need. Not really looking out for anybody to make conditions better or to serve them the way they said they would when they were running for office. No, instead, it's look how bad the Republicans are. Look how bad Trump is. Look how bad, you know, fill in the blank, Hegseth or Chow or whoever it happens to be. They're all just really bad. And we're the only good guys, the Democrats. You know, the party of lynching and slavery. The party of separate but equal. The party of segregation. The party of the KKK. And no, there wasn't any big switch. Joaquin Castro's in that party. And he's getting an award today. Or yesterday, whatever it is. Hispanica Heritage Award for Community Service for Illegal Aliens. That's what it, Joaquin, can I borrow the award for a second? I'll add the etchings on there about what it should really say. 833-JOE, actually, 888-941-PAGS. 888-941-7247, joepags.com. Let me give you another soundbite from President Trump. He did this speech today in front of that big crowd in Nassau County, New York, where Sam and I actually stayed recently. I mean, that's where the college is. Hofstra is in Nassau County. We passed by the Nassau County Coliseum. Is that where they were, Sam? Were they at the Coliseum? Do we know?
1: Oh, I don't know.
0: See if they were there. But here's some more of what the president had to say, talking about the future of America, talking about low on crime and fighting back and making us safe.
2: And finally, we will pass the Save America Act to defend our sacred American election. Because all voters must have photo ID. And all voters must provide proof of citizenship. Have to do it. We have to do it. And mail-in ballots, we're going to make them so secure, you have no idea. If you want to stay home, you can do it. But we got to make them secure because they are crooked as hell. So thank you. Thank you very much.
0: Here's a prediction. I know the president wants this, but he just said he wants it. Here's my prediction. You ready? No way on earth is the Save America Act going to pass before the midterm elections. It's not. In every speech that he gives, I applaud him for saying it. It's not happening. I'm guessing he's used his leverage on John Thune, and John Thune saying, I'm not going to do it. Don't feel like it. I would like to see the president come out and say, I need 27 senators to come out and remove this guy from leadership. Put somebody in there who's going to get it done. Make it Mike Lee. Make it Rex Scott. Make it Ted Cruz. Fill in the blank, whoever it's going to be. I'd like to see the president come out and say, I do not support John Thune as the leader of the Senate. And we need to replace him as the Senate leader of the majority. Because he's not going to be in the majority starting January if they don't do something. So my prediction is, with 82 or 83 days before the election, you're not getting it done. You're not going to have the Save America Act, and the election's going to be in question, in my opinion. 888-941-PAGS, 888-941-7247, joepags.com. Part two with Alessi Ullman at the bottom of the hour. Stay right here.
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7: Okay, now we know. We now know. Cow now. All right, so let's try to have him on. Call him. He'd probably be very happy with that whole segment.
8: I didn't know how to pronounce his name. 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
8: Tomorrow? Why not? It's Saturday.
7: We'll do a special show with the leader of the Navy, Cow.
8: You'll be doing the show yourself.
7: No, really. Hello? If I'm working, you're working. You know how that works, Sam.
8: Wow.
7: What?
8: Obviously, so
7: wow, or cow. 888-941-PAGS, 888-941-7247, joepags.com. We go to Joe, who is in Minnesota. Joe, I love the name. What's on your mind?
9: Thanks, Joe. And actually, my nickname is Joe Bags.
7: Wow.
9: So
7: way to go.
9: Pretty close.
7: Okay.
9: Anyway, I'm calling because your last, you mentioned how pathetic Republicans are and that, you know, we're in leadership. We've got it. We've got it all. I understand it's a thin majority, but it's almost like they don't want to solve certain issues, because if they do, a certain percentage of the public will lose interest, which it seems like they already do. I mean, I'm showing up no matter what because midterms count, everything counts.
7: Yeah.
9: But, you know, it's kind of like a hook to get people to go in if they've got that one thing that really gets people excited to go into the polls. There's no reason that John Thune is still the leader in the Senate. That's ridiculous. This guy's a joke. I mean, they just need to get things done.
7: 100%.
9: It's a no-brainer.
7: Joe, I'm with you. Joe Pags says, have a good weekend. It's a no-brainer, without a doubt. 27 senator, that's all you need. You can change over the leadership. And again, you got 53. You can't get 27 to agree to that? Really? I mean, you don't have to worry about people like Susan Collins and Lisa Murkowski and Thom Tillis and everybody else. All you need is 27. I mean, am I missing something? I must be. 888-941-PAGS, 888-941-7247, joepags.com. Mike is in Colorado. Mike, what's on your mind? Hi.
10: Hey, Joe. You're missing it. All you talk show hosts that I listen to are missing it. This is all based on Bible prophecy. The Bible says the nation, the generation that's alive will not die out before the second coming. So figure a generation is an average of 100 years. We got till 2048 max before the second coming, which means this must be the last days. And Bible prophecy says in the last days, the nations, plural, of Israel will not be able to use their strength the way they should or the way they want to because God has taken away their ability to use their strength because of sin. And this whole thing with politics and social things going on and terrorism, it's punishment from God for sin. And the Bible says that God will take away our gates of protection, which are the borders and the canals. And so these things are going on because we're being punished for sin. And Trump will not get rid of Iranian terrorism because the Bible says that the only country that's going to deal seriously with Iran will be Assyria,
7: yeah,
10: which is today Germany.
7: Yeah.
10: And Germany
7: I got to stop you. Your entire premise is wrong because a generation is 20 or 30 years. It's not 100.
10: I'm saying...
7: No, you said it was 100. You said that... No. A generation cannot be 100 years.
10: The second coming has not occurred yet.
7: 100 years is like... 100 years is four or five generations. I love you, Mike. Appreciate you calling in. Again, the premise is I believe in biblical prophecy. I just think that you read it wrong. Because if you're telling me the 100 years is up now and we're at the end days, people have been saying we're at the end days for thousands of years. They've been predicting the end for thousands and thousands of years. A lot of what you say is true. But if you're basing a generation on 100 years and you think we're now at the end of it, the generation actually ended 80 years ago. And here we still are. Now, I don't want the end days to be coming anytime soon. Some of you want the end days because then you'll be able to sit at the right hand of God. I understand that and I get it. But I don't think we're at the end days any more than we were 200 years ago when they all thought we were then as well. I hear you. Are we being punished for sin? Who knows? What I do know is that I want peace on earth, and I think that God wants that as well. But, man, when you start out with something which is so easily researched that a generation isn't that long, I tend to sort of tune out. Appreciate you listening. Keep it here.
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23: Fox News, I'm Angelo Bavaro. President Trump speaking on Long Island, New York today, praising new FBI crime stats.
24: According to the latest data, crime has continued to plummet under our leadership in 2026 with robberies down another 20% and murders down another 23%.
23: That visit aimed at boosting Nassau County Executive Bruce Blakeman, who's running for governor against incumbent Democratic Governor Kathy Hochul. Luigi Mangione pleading guilty to federal stalking charges in the killing of UnitedHealthcare CEO Brian Thompson.
25: Luigi Mangione admitted in court to using a ruse to find out where UnitedHealthcare CEO Brian Thompson would be, and says he went to Manhattan with the intention to shoot him.
23: Fox's Tanya J. Powers, prosecutors are seeking life in prison. Mangione's attorney says they are looking to dismiss the state murder charge he still faces. 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
26: And you, join us. 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

0: time these cameras showed up everywhere. I'm talking about the Flock cameras. You can go to dflock.com and go find out where they are where you live. Now part two with Alessie Ullman. He's the guy that actually went to the city council. The video went viral because he asked questions and they didn't have very many answers for him. Now part two. Is there an ongoing discussion about the people being able to say, I don't want the Flock camera to surveil me? How do I avoid that? I don't even know where they are, first of all. But how do I avoid that? Can I opt out?
1: So this is, I think, the good news that everyone should be aware of for this, is that with the city council, you are capable. I know a lot of the times people feel like they don't have any power, that their Congress leaders, their senators out in D.C. are making the decisions. They're not going to give them the time of day. This is from a city and county acceptance. They're the ones that allowed it. That's why I went to the city council to set an example, being like, look, I've never been to a city council in my life. I avoid it like the plague. But guess what? They're the ones that okayed the yearly contract. They're the ones that are giving money to these ALPR cameras. So guess what? As a constituent, I went over there to tell them, I'm not okay with this. I think this is dangerous. I think it's going the wrong way. And I think if more people went to their city councils, and a lot of people are, I'm telling you, not just to freaking, you know, just toot the horn here and preach to the choir, but you are capable. Your voice to these city councils, you can just rip into them. You could tell them, being like, I don't want this. And you have that voice. We live in a democracy. You have that capability. So I encourage people, if you find this alarming, don't just think someone else is going to do something about it. Because guess what? I was the first person in my entire city of Ocala to actually go to that city council to talk about it. And if I had the mindset that someone else was going to do it, guess what? I don't think we'd be having this discussion.
0: Was the city council receptive to you? Did they seem knowledgeable about how far-reaching these cameras are, and how did they receive you?
1: They received me in terms of a three-hour city council, me speaking at the two-hour and 50-minute mark. They didn't seem like they wanted to be there any longer than they already were. And this is just me, again, speculating on it. But I had people reach out to me afterwards who saw my video that did a couple hundred thousand views. And there's been a little bit of a coalition that's kind of started where they know the mayor of our town. They know these city council people. Even better, they know the county council people. And that they're saying, hey, let's go bring this to them. Let's get these people in arms together and actually build this team to say how dangerous this is and educate them. Because I'm not trying to think sinister that they're just doing it because they want surveillance. I think a lot of it is they work in hand with the police. And the police, people working at Flock, are a lot of ex-police and ex-sheriffs, and they think this technology is going to make their job easier. So when they hear their police department telling them, like, we want these cameras, I think a lot of them are just in line thinking, like, oh, this is great, whatever. Right. But when someone like myself or you, Joe, or anyone out there goes to their city council, I think you educate them and show them the stories that have happened, the misuses, the abuse, and you tell them about what Ben Franklin said. I think to them, it starts to click a little bit.
0: Well, Alessie, you and I know each other. I had you on the show before. We collabed on a video before, but this is the reason I have you back. I saw that video, and I'm so glad that it got some traction. My fear was that the technological, you know, pinheads that control everything would say, let's not put this out there. He's making us look bad. But I'm glad that it did get the kind of traction that it did. Is there a move to tell city councils, all right, you want to have these Flock cameras, you can keep my data for a day. You can keep my license plate for a week. You can't keep it forever. I mean, that doesn't make any sense. And I also want to ask you, who exactly has access to the license plate reader results? Who has access to where I'm going? I don't trust that a private company doesn't have these sort of open doors for other people to get in. As a matter of fact, I know, because you've said it in this interview earlier, that other people were hacking it, but it sounds like you don't even have to hack it. I don't think they were very protected, these Flock camera results. So a couple of things there. Number one, is there a push to make it a limited time they can keep your data? And secondarily, who's seeing my data?
1: Two great questions. The answer to that first question is nobody knows. It's from city to city. It really depends on the police department. When I spoke to that Ocala chief, he told me they had, I think, a limit of 60 days or something, and that the argument of extending that was, what if someone went kidnapping 2 years ago? Wouldn't we want to have that data? So you have to be careful how these people are dressing up this surveillance. You know, again, it's for the security. So I think it's city by city and county by county. It really depends. And then the question, what was your second question again? Remind me.
0: The second question is, how do we know who sees our data? Because again, you said hacking earlier in the conversation, but I think that I've seen a story in the past week or two that it's very, very easy just to go and see what Flock is gathering. Is that true?
1: Yes, it's very true. People have been able to find open forums where they have access to the data. They've been able to find the license plate. They've been able to see how they've used it. They can get access to the cameras. And again, the CEO of Flog, Garrett Langley, he is told, and he might have recanted the statement, but it's important to state, the people that put the Deflog site showing all the cameras, he called those people terrorists.
0: Oh, come on.
1: He said they were terrorists that were capable of doing damage. And so he might have recanted that statement now. I don't know, because obviously he's gained a lot of flack, no pun intended. But it's one of those things where they have access to the data. It's a two-way street. The police department has access. They have access to it. And maybe in the contract it says they don't, but guess what? People have been able to break into that information and see that, look, you guys are actually collecting this data. So now, are you selling this data? What are you using this data for? I know there's a lot of money in data, and I have a hard time believing they're just like, we're not going to use any of it. We're just going to leave it there because, you know, we just want to make sure for security reasons we have backup. I doubt that.
0: Our police agencies, it's Alessi Alleman, A-L-E-S-S-I-A-L-L-A-M-A-N over on YouTube. Go follow him. Great storyteller. He's got a great page that's growing leaps and bounds every day. Is there a push for the police to stop relying on these so much since the Colorado case, since the police stalking cases, since Flock cameras are facing pools and parks? I would hope that police would now realize and take a step back and go, okay, we think we have the right person who might have done this thing. Let me go in with a softer hand. Because again, I think we've all seen that video now. If you're interested in the Flock cameras, go look up the Colorado case where he shows up and he is so sure that she's a criminal. And like her husband's going, dude, what are you talking about? And thank God they had dash cams, because the dash cams proved where she was and where she didn't go. But all of that said, are they now realizing that it's not, you know, impenetrable, that this technology is still new and it could be misused?
1: I would like to think so. Personally, from the little circle and bubble that I have of people that I communicate with that are in law enforcement and here in my own city of Ocala, it seems like they're digging their heels in a little bit, and that they're still proclaiming that this is still capable of doing a lot of good. And I've tried to express my argument, and credit to the people that I've spoken to in law enforcement. They say, yeah, we're not sure what exactly is happening to the data, how long it's storing, but this is only for license plates, and that's it. And, you know, it leads to that discussion where they can't confidently say it's going to a surveillance state, but I propose it, and they kind of just turn a blind eye a little bit, unfortunately. But that's from my circle. I know there's some counties, though, who have had sheriffs, who have had the chiefs, who have said we are ending the contract. So that's just from my small little bubble here.
0: Let's talk about the civil liberties aspect of it. I don't get along with the ACLU very much at all. I think that it's a far left-wing organization that has forgotten about many constitutional issues. But in this case, I probably would agree with them. I would guess they think this is a civil rights issue where the government is, without warrant, without probable cause, tracking us. Again, the argument, like I said earlier, is you're in public, you have no right to privacy. That may be true if you're standing on the corner and you're doing some audit like some of these guys do online. All right, if you're on the sidewalk and I'm walking into Walmart, you can take a video of me, whatever. But for a government agency to have access to every single place I've been since the time I woke up to the time I go to bed at night, that seems to me to be a broad overreach that we should be protected from via the Fourth Amendment. What are you hearing when it comes to civil liberties and whether the government has the right to track us like this?
1: So I know it's right now in the Supreme Court case. I haven't looked at the details, but I think that's being spoken about and they're hashing through it.
0: Right.
1: In terms of the civil liberties of this, it's really hard to say, you know, on a local case. Again, from all accounts of this, I don't know how in a court case, if someone like myself were to complain about it, how this doesn't look like an infringement on the Fourth Amendment. Now, the argument against that, and I've heard some CIA spies say this and a lot of State Department people say this because they're big proponents of this. They say in our Constitution, it never says the right to privacy. And if we're using, you know, word for word what it says, they do kind of have an argument there, because it doesn't literally say the right to privacy. It says like the right to freedom. And so, you know, when it becomes a thing where we're talking about words here, specifics, it makes it difficult for me to kind of think like, well, you're just saying that because you want your argument. Do you really truly believe that? So it's really hard to say, because they're just harping on like, well, doesn't actually say that. And I'm just like, come on. Like, in a Supreme Court case, it's always, from the cases that I've seen, they always rule that privacy is an inherent right.
0: Well, it is. And anybody arguing against that actually isn't using their brain. I would argue, I'm going to actually put the Fourth Amendment right up on the screen. It's actually very simple. Fourth Amendment says very basically you do have those rights, although it doesn't say privacy, but the right of the people to be secure in their persons. That's me. Anywhere I go, you can't surveil me. Houses, papers, and effects against unreasonable searches and seizures shall not be violated, and no warrant shall issue but upon probable cause supported by oath or affirmation, and particularly describing the place to be searched and the persons or things to be seized. Now, the whole word search is the right to privacy. You don't get to search my home unless you've got a probable cause or a warrant or exigent circumstances, like somebody is being stabbed, you got to run in and save them. Other than that, the government doesn't have the right to surveil you and to seize your stuff, not even your license, without a reason that you pulled me over. So I think their argument is really bad, and it sounds like you agree with what I just said. You're right. It doesn't say the word privacy, but it is all encompassing. If you said, hey, ChatGPT, what does the Fourth Amendment mean? It would say, well, you have the right to have your privacy secured from any government overreach or intervention. So I think it's a really lame argument. The good news is, not far from where I sit in Bernie, Texas, Kendall County, there's a case there where I guess somebody who's a county executive or somebody who's in charge was like, yeah, we love the flock cameras, but now we might be changing his mind. What do you have on that?
1: In Texas, I'm not familiar with that one.
0: Well, then maybe Sam gave me this. Let me give you the case and see if you are familiar with it. It's right here in Texas. There's a petition around Bernie that recently approached 900 signatures. A Kendall County commissioner initially supported the flock cameras, has now reversed his position over privacy concerns, and Burnett County just removed fixed flock cameras after repeated vandalism. And for me, this says that people are starting to wake up. So it sort of goes back to what we talked about earlier. It sounds like a good tool. Sounds like we're keeping people safe and secure. The kidnapped kid is going to be found quickly. The person who was beaten up in the street, we can find out who it was who did it. I get all that. But now they're waking up to the fact that this is 24/7 surveillance. So are there more cases that you've seen since you really got, in front of this, where there are county commissioners, city council members, mayors, other members of local government that are saying, maybe we didn't think this through very well?
1: Well, what's great here in the state of Florida is that we do have an election coming up, and it has been a topic that a lot of people have asked the current people that are running for office. You know, right. We have a couple of governors, the city councils, everyone right now, they've got all their flags out there saying, vote for me on this. And some of these people from point blank are asked, what are your thoughts on flock cameras? Good. What are your thoughts on AI? And they've been put in the hot seat because these people, most of them asking the question, aren't for this. And right now, the current, like I said, the current county, the current city, they never had any discussions about this other than what the police told them, and they kind of agreed with it. I was the first one in my city to bring up the issue. So there is a rising tide here, I'd like to say, that people are really getting frustrated about it. And if they don't say deflock or get rid of them, I think they're going to be elected out of office.
0: But what is that website again so people can go and see where these cameras are?
1: Deflock.com? I think so, yeah. If you just look up Deflock, it'll show up. It's like a bird logo, and you'll just see it. You can look up your own address. Just put it in, and you'll see all the cameras in your neighborhood. And I looked up mine, and that's where I was like, why is there one at a park? Because it shows you where they're aiming. And then they're saying there's now a microphone feature because they want to see if there's been an attack or if someone's been taken. They can pick up on the audio. That's what they're saying. So now they're capturing our audio, the way we speak. And what are they going to use with that data? I don't know, but that doesn't seem like something I want people to be capturing unless I allow it, like we do here.
0: No, absolutely right. It's, again, Alessi Alleman. Go and follow him everywhere. Alleman, over on YouTube, just his first and last name. Great follow. Let me finish with this. You mentioned the Flock CEO a little while ago. What's his name again?
1: Garrett Langley.
0: I think I've seen this guy. He's got a beard, right?
1: No, he's...
0: Maybe I saw somebody else.
1: Yeah, he looks like he's 18, but he's probably in his 20s.
0: Okay. I'll have to look it up again. I'm pretty sure that I either heard a soundbite or I saw a video bite where somebody was saying, this isn't okay what happened in Colorado. This isn't okay with police surveilling women. This isn't okay with fill in the blank and everybody has access. And his answer was so surly. And earlier you mentioned that maybe he's changing his tune a little bit, but he was so surly. He said, why is it our problem if they're misusing the tool? It's just a tool. That's not on us. It's on the people using it. Well, maybe if you put better safeguards on the tool, they couldn't abuse it like this. What are you hearing from him now that there's more conversation about this and more people are going to city councils like you did or to county commissions like others are doing? What is he saying? What is the company saying in reaction?
1: Joe, today he just officially said they are now trying to make sure that we are going to flag officers that are misusing the cameras. That is a statement literally made today. So he's realizing there is a whole group of people in the United States and numbers very pissed off and angry about this. And so now he's trying to backtrack some of the statements he made, like the whole terrorist statement of people who are showing the deflock. He's like, I didn't really mean it like that. So he's completely taken it back. However, I'd like to point out Tommy G, an investigative YouTuber, and Tyler Oliveira did videos on the flock cameras, and they decided, why don't we put cameras on the flock employees, for their own security? So they went to the flock headquarters, and the flock headquarters in Atlanta, guess what? Because it was already well too known, they had relocated to another place that was not publicly disclosed. So it looks like they like their privacy. And they went to the employees and filmed them and said, hey, we're just here to protect you. We're just here to protect you. Don't worry. Don't worry about anything. We're here to protect you. That's and then masterful. They're doing all these videos. And then all of a sudden the people are like, we don't like this. We don't feel comfortable. And it's like, wow, funny. When the shoe's on the other foot, hey.
0: I think that's awesome. We're only doing it for your safety. They always say that for your safety and mine, we're just going to surveil you all day, but they don't want to be surveilled. So obviously they know that there's a problem with it. I like that they're going to add some safeguards, but I would be much happier if, like in LA County, I believe they're taking the flock cameras down or they're ending the contract. There's no reason to have a private company offer 24/7 surveillance. It sounds like the Minority Report. It sounds like exactly what you said. If they've got my voice and my face and they don't have my permission, why can't they make a video of me doing something I didn't do? So, I mean, that's where we get into a really sketchy area as good as AI is going. Let me give you the last word on this. What should people watching and listening do if they have concerns about flock? Should they go to the city council like you did?
1: I'd say email your mayor, email your city council, and also attend it. And take the time to give your 3 minutes that you're given and let them know how concerned you feel. I really want to echo, you can be in Bozeman, Montana, to New York City, to LA. It doesn't matter your politics in this one. This is bipartisan. I think most Americans can agree they don't want people to infringe on their privacy. So I encourage you, go to those city councils, speak to your mayor, speak to the city council and let them hear it. Because guess what? When you come in numbers, it is effective.
0: Great advice. It's Alessi Alaman, A-L-L-A-M-A-N. Go follow him on YouTube. He's a great follow, great storyteller, great investigative guy who's out there finding out stuff about flock. That really did bring this to the fore. And Alessi, I appreciate your time as always. Thank you.
1: Thank you, Joe.
0: All right, brother. We're back after this. Stay right here.
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0: You can go to dflock.org. 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Go there right now. Go check it out. You can put in your zip code and find out where the cameras are near you. And you can go make a stink at City Hall or go to the county commission or whatever it happens to be. But unless you want 24/7 surveillance, we probably should speak out against these things because our civil liberties are going by the wayside. 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Not okay. Got to get out of here. That is Sam. That is Polo. I am Joe. That's it for tonight. Have a great weekend.
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19: The Advantage. admitted it in court. I'm Lisa Lacerra, Fox News. Luigi Mangione pleads guilty to federal charges of stalking UnitedHealthcare CEO Brian Thompson on a Manhattan street.
20: Telling a federal judge, before traveling to New York, I used a 3D printer to make part of a gun. On the morning of December 4th, 2024, I shot Mr. Thompson in Manhattan and he died. I knew what I was doing was illegal. Mangione admits he emailed UnitedHealthcare's leadership, posing as an investor, tricking them into sharing the location of its investor conference in New York City.
19: Fox's Brian Yenis outside Manhattan federal court. He could be sentenced to life in prison on the federal charge as his lawyers are seeking to dismiss state murder charges against Luke Mangione on double jeopardy grounds. A 41-year-old woman from Kentucky is in custody after authorities say she vandalized the World War II memorial in Washington, D.C. using red paint.
21: Melissa Ferris was arrested and appeared in court earlier this afternoon. She faces up to 10 years behind bars and up to $250,000 in fines. Authorities say they have a live stream they viewed where she admitted to damaging the memorial.
19: Fox's David Spunt. This coming after a man was charged with vandalizing the reflecting pool near the Lincoln Memorial. Those charges were dropped. The Trump administration has asked the Supreme Court to allow construction on the White House ballroom to continue while it appeals a lower court ruling to stop the work. The FDA has upgraded the recall on nearly 1.6 million dozen white and brown cage-free eggs because they may be contaminated with salmonella.
22: The FDA says the recall is now a class one, meaning it could cause serious adverse health consequences or death. As of July 24th, the salmonella outbreak linked to the eggs has sickened at least 98 people and hospitalized 26, but no deaths have been reported.
19: Fox's Jill Nato. 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
23: Property owners in the Twin Cities could see higher taxes. Minneapolis and St. Paul mayors outlined their latest budget plans this week. Minneapolis Mayor Jacob Frey proposed an 11.3% tax hike on Wednesday, saying current property tax rates reflect market conditions from 2 years ago. On Thursday, St. Paul Mayor Kalee Herr proposed a 6.8% property tax rate increase. Both the Twin Cities have the highest effective property tax rates in Minnesota, according to the newest report from the Department of Revenue. Proposed budgets won't be approved until after multiple public hearings and city council negotiations, with final decisions expected in December. The Phillies took home a win in their Thursday game against the Twins at the Field of Dreams ballpark in Iowa. The Twins hosted the game in a professional ballpark on the movie site. I'm Ely.
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12: iHeartRadio weather, a mostly cloudy sky tonight, a few showers and storms around, and a low in the upper 60s. And a cloudier day tomorrow, isolated showers and storms possible. Highs upper 70s to 80. Drying out Sunday. I'm meteorologist Mace Michaels on Twin Cities News Talk, AM 1130. 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

0: show. Let's have some fun on a Friday, an amazing, glorious Friday. We have made it. You survived, and I survived another week with our heads above water. And we have such a great show for you tonight. All right, I'm going to do it. I didn't do it yesterday, but you had a bunch of emails, and apparently the news is not going to let it go. I'm going to address this story about the people in the Navy, our sailors, missing some meals, or that the food isn't good and the deployment. All right, I'm going to talk about it. Okay, we're going to get this out of the way. Be prepared to probably be offended like I always end up doing, whether or not I intend to or not. That's coming. Data centers. It's a big thing in the news now. I hate data centers. I love data centers. Why do we even need data centers? What is the reality of it? We'll talk about that. Somebody who just wants to bomb Karg Island, take care of this Iranian thing. Someone wants to talk about Pop-Tarts. Someone wants to know, why don't we just number the storms instead of naming them because people get offended? All that history stuff. The questions are so good. It's going to be an awesome show tonight, if I say so myself. But let's begin here. In case, just in case you've been a little unplugged from the news, here's a little synopsis, if you will, of the last 24 to 48 hours of fake controversy cooked up by the communists in the media and the Democrat Party. The controversy is this. There are text messages now that have been leaked. Text messages from sailors on naval ships over there in Iran, close to Iran, over there in Iran, and they're complaining. Complaining about what? Hey, I'm bored. This is boring. This is miserable. The food sucks. We've run out of milk. We've this. And then reports of, and I don't know all the numbers on this yet, so I'm not going to sit here and give you a number, or certainly not going to give names or anything, of suicides. People, remember, there are tons of people on these ships. People who've had enough and just say, screw it. And they just go jump off the edge of the ship and they're gone and they can't take it anymore. Okay? This is a story that's spreading like wildfire. And here's why. The communists are using it to bash on Donald Trump. That's the only reason why. Okay, you're getting a lot of this. This is Senator Mark Kelly.
1: Her grandson is aboard the Lincoln, and he's...
0: That's the USS Abraham Lincoln, really the main ship in this whole, quote, controversy.
1: Her grandson is aboard the Lincoln, and he's struggling as well. He's depressed about the situation he is in. He doesn't know when this deployment is going to end. I'd say the most disturbing thing she told me is she saw a picture of him, and she said when he got into the Navy, he was already like a skinny kid. He's 21 years old. She says it looks like he's lost 20 to 25 pounds. But the thing that also bothered her the most was the dismissiveness that Pete Hegseth brought to this whole situation. She saw what he said, and she said it was rather disturbing that this is the way that he represented what was going on.
0: Okay. I got a bunch of these emails. I'll read this one. The subject is warships not porting. Oracle. I was not in the Navy, but my wife was. He said, she's a woman, so she over-dramatizes everything, and by no means do I want to give her credit for anything, but she may have a point when she mentioned that many of our warships, like the USS Abraham Lincoln, currently at sea over 200 days in the Middle East, is really bad, and ships should be porting every 30 to 60 days. She claims that being at sea this long is bad emotionally and mentally for the troops, but also for the ship to not get fully maintained. Your thoughts. Okay, I have a lot of thoughts, and they're all over the place. So here it is. First, my longest stretch in the wilderness was in Iraq. It was 9-10 months. I think it ended up being like 9.5 months. We launched into Iraq
2: during the invasion. We cruised the whole country fighting our way up to Baghdad. Then we bounced around to various places doing other things in Iraq. That 9-month stretch, there weren't really facilities then. This is before, you know, we came in and started setting up bases and internet access. And I've told you this story before. I think it was 3 weeks, 2 or 3 weeks before my parents heard my voice. They didn't know if I was alive because there's no phones. There's no nothing. And the only reason they found out I was alive is somebody gave our unit a satellite phone and every guy got to make 1 5-minute phone call. And if they answered, great. If not, you left them a voicemail. And my parents happened to answer, right? So this is, believe me, I'm not crying. I'm just letting you know that's what it was. And it was 9 months of either MREs, packaged food. I think a couple times we got trays of processed food they would drop off, you know, a big vat of powdered eggs, but whatever, it was something. You were banking on family members to send you hot sauce and Doritos and things like that. But it was rough. The facilities, for a while, were non-existent. You were sleeping in the hole you dug into the ground every night. If you had to answer nature's call, here's a true story, probably way more information than you want, but you're here with me, so we're going to tell stories. Our ammo cans, I don't know if it's still this way, but our ammo cans, they come encased in a wooden shell. It's like a wooden shell, and you have to obviously remove the wooden shell before you can open the ammo can and get to the ammo. But the wooden shell stays intact as this box. And of course, there's now a hole in the middle of it because there's no more ammo can in it. You with me? So we decided, okay, look, you have to use some ingenuity when you're stuck out there. We found some padding. I forget what we cut up for padding, and we put it around the edges of the wood. That was our toilet. And there's no privacy. In fact, because you're in combat, you don't want privacy. Uncomfortable as it may be, you have to have guys who are there who can kill anybody who's trying to get at you when you're trying to drop the kids off at the pool. And broad daylight, I had to take this thing in a swampy area and sit down in it in broad daylight. I have never had that many mosquito bites on my nether regions in my life. Broad daylight. This is not me crying about combat conditions. It's not. This is me saying this flat out. And we're going to address the other parts of this flat out. There's a reason combat is made for young men. Young men are physically stronger than any other demographic in society. Certainly a lot stronger than old men like me. Stronger than women. Young men have this deep sense of adventure oftentimes. Oftentimes a young man will do something because he knows it's going to suck and he wants to test himself. I'm telling you right now, that's a big part of why I joined the Marines. What am I made of? Am I tough enough? Can I do this? It's weird. It's how our minds work. This is why militaries have been occupied by young men from the beginning of time. And when you leave the comforts of home, heating, air conditioning, good food, Red Lobster, and you go over to any kind of combat deployment, whether you're a Marine digging a hole in the ground or you're a sailor on a ship out in the middle of the water, not much to do. It sucks. It sucks. It sucks every day. We used to take as many naps as we could. And we all just collectively decided every minute you're napping is a minute you're not here. The minute closer you are to get up, go take a nap. It sucks. It has always sucked. And it will always suck. Genghis Khan's Mongols, when they were taking down various empires, they sat around at night and wondered, oh, man, I wonder what my wife's doing back home. I'll tell you what, I could go for some of that soup she makes. Oh, my gosh, I'm so tired of eating this dried out.

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0: Jesse Kelly Show on a wonderful Friday as we churn through these amazing Ask Dr. Jesse questions.

just now joining us. I'm addressing these stories about the sailors. They're sad. They're depressed. They're committing suicide. Grandmas are complaining. My son has lost weight. And I just recapped it. Here's the one sentence answer. Long deployments suck. They've always sucked. They will always suck. They are long, miserable things. You can go on a long deployment that actually is one of the nicer ones and sounds nice, and it sucks. Before we ever went to Iraq, we did a 6-month deployment in Okinawa. It's a very standard thing in the Marine Corps, a bunch of big Marine presence over there. And the modern military base, air conditioning, we had a chow hall, right? There were a couple little restaurants. I forget what it was. Daggone. And I know Domino's was one. There was, I think, one other little restaurant on the thing. And at one point in time, we got to go up to Japan proper. We got to go to Mount Fuji where we did training. We went to Thailand, did jungle work. So this is not combat. And for the most part, your life was never in danger. By the end of it, we all just wanted to go home. Not America. Now that's a cushy one. Now when you talk about a combat deployment, it's going to suck. And not only is it going to suck, here's something a little different about today. Phones and emails. Apparently, we let all these guys keep their phones. They have a computer access where they can email people. And when you do that, troops are going to do what troops have always done. They are going to jot down complaints for mom, dad, sister, wife, and anyone else who will listen. And they'll send those complaints back home. When I was in the Marines, we didn't have that when I was in Iraq. So it was the form of letters, which I was really terrible about. I feel bad about that. But when I wrote a letter, it was a lot of, hey, I'm fine. It's okay. And it was a lot of complaining. The food sucks. It's freaking hot. You should see the flies. You know what? Napoleon's troops wrote the same thing. Every deployed troop in history, because it sucks, has penned a letter to mom back home and told her, this sucks. And if there are enough, quote, this sucks letters that flow back home, eventually you're going to get some over-the-top mom whose husband can't control her, and she's going to go marching down to the local newspaper and say, look at this text message Aiden, Jaden, and Braden sent me from the USS Lincoln. They don't even have milk for their Cinnamon Toast Crunch. This is an outrage. There's nothing new under the sun. Combat deployments suck. 200 days on a ship sucks. As to the depression, the alleged suicides, I know we're still hashing all that out. You take 1,000 young men and women now, since we have to put women on these naval ships. You take 1,000 young men and women, okay? They're Navy sailors, right? They're not Navy SEALs, certainly not putting down the Navy. You know my respect for the big blue water Navy, but they're not Navy SEALs. They go through some training. They go through boot camp. And of course, they're trained and they work hard. But you think there's not going to be a couple weak turds who get through? You think there's not going to be a few turds? I'm telling you right now, I was in the Marine Corps infantry. As far as non-special operations guys goes, that's as hard as it gets in the United States military. Easily as hard as it gets. We had a few turds squeak through who couldn't hack it. There weren't a lot, but there were a few. There's an aircraft carrier with 1,000 sailors on it. You think you didn't let on 20 to 50 who are weak little sisters who are going to snap when it gets too hot and the ice cream machine breaks? Sorry if that sounds cold. That's the freaking military. That's life. Suck it up. It sucks. I know it. And by the way, I'm not telling anybody to not complain when you write letters back home. Like I said, I did it. That's part of how it is. I heard an old salty Marine, Korean War veteran say one time, I think this was in a documentary. He said, look, it's the Marines. If you're not complaining, you're not a Marine. Complain all you want. It's the way it is. But you suck it up and march on.
This is all just a partisan cudgel that's being used because they think it'll land poorly on Donald Trump. That's why all these Democrat politicians jumped on it all at once. We had to eat frozen foods. I didn't have anything but MREs for 9 months. Let me just go ahead and get this out of the way. And if I sound a little inner service bitter, it's because I am. Don't you dare eat 3 hot meals a day and then whine because the Cinnamon Toast Crunch doesn't have any milk anymore. Cry me a freaking river. Oh, well. Now, as far as the ship needing refitted, that part is probably legit. However, sometimes, I mean, aircraft carriers are not common. There aren't a ton of them. We have more than anyone in the world, and we don't have endless aircraft carriers. If an aircraft carrier is critical to the job, and it obviously is critical to the job in Afghanistan, that aircraft carrier might have to stay out there a little longer. It sucks, and I know it sucks. Sleeping's miserable. 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Hang on.

0: iHeartRadio weather. A mostly cloudy sky tonight, a few showers and storms around, and a low in the upper 60s. And a cloudier day tomorrow, isolated showers and storms possible. Highs upper 70s to 80. Drying out Sunday. I'm meteorologist Mace Michaels on Twin Cities News Talk, AM 1130. Right now,
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15: Hey there, I'm Jason Alexander, and this is my dear friend, Peter Tilden.
16: Hey, Jay. By the way, the script says best friend.
15: 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Anyway, Peter and I met over 25 years ago and became really good friends.
16: Best friends.
15: Mm-hmm, because we had two things in common. Number one, we like to argue about everything. Driving, food, music.
16: No, we don't. 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
16: 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It's about finding the answers to all the things that make us go, really, no, really. Jerry Seinfeld wondered why they refused to make the stall door go all the way to the floor in a public bathroom, but he didn't get an answer. We did, by reaching out to an expert.
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10: Fox News, I'm Carmen Roberts. A surprising announcement from President Trump. He says he may soon declare the Strait of Hormuz a U.S. territory.
19: We have the blockade. No ships get through unless we want them to.
20: The president maintains the U.S. has total control over the strait, though analysts and reports have suggested otherwise.
10: Fox's Rich Edson at the White House. Meantime, the president is downplaying concerns about conditions on the USS Abraham Lincoln after the aircraft carrier's nine-month deployment, many of them in the Middle East. It is on its way home now. And Tropical Storm Lala is predicted to become a hurricane tomorrow as it nears Hawaii.
21: We already have hurricane warnings south of us on the Big Island where the first impacts are expected. The mayor there says evacuations are a part of the conversation.
10: Fox Weather's Katie Byrne. 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

0: It is the Jesse Kelly Show on a wonderful Friday, and Ask Dr. Jesse Friday. Sure to be offensive, as always, for 3 hours. I mean, look, we just got done with the deployed troops, and I can already see the emails that are going to come pouring in. Are you saying that? Yep, whatever you're offended about, that's exactly what I said. I'll double down on it now, and I'm not sorry, all right? You can email those complaints and your questions to jesse@jessekellyshow.com. So let's do this offensive thing again with this one. Jesse, why do we need data centers? Could you explain why all of a sudden we need those places? What kind of data are we talking about? They wanted to build one in my area, and the residents now rose up and protested. Now it's not going to happen, and he says yay. Okay, so why? All right, so let's do it this way. And I'm going to try to explain this as if you're somebody who is stupid at technology like I am. I don't know technology, okay? I have to rely on Jewish producer Chris and degenerate producer Corey when I'm at work. When I'm at home, I have to rely on my kids. All right, so this is me explaining it to you like you're me, all right? The cloud. You've heard of the cloud, right? The cloud. If you have maybe an iPhone or something like that, but there are a million examples of the cloud. What is it? Well, it used to be, and I know this still exists, that if I'm on a computer or a phone, I'm on my phone. That'll be easier to explain. And I want to save a picture. I take a picture of myself, as I often do. I take a picture of myself, and I want to save that picture. Well, I have to save it onto something. There has to be a disc or a chip or a stick or a something, some kind of device where the picture actually goes. You with me? Well, then the cloud came along. What is the cloud, though? The picture is saved, but if I take my phone right now and I drive down to the pool and chuck it in the deep end, my phone fries out. How is it that I can go buy a new phone, sign in, and all my selfies are still in there? How? Because the pictures are not saved on the phone anymore. Or maybe they're on the phone as well as the cloud. They're saved on the cloud. So when I sign into a new phone, a new computer, then I just sign into the cloud, and the cloud puts those pictures on my phone. Wow, that's wonderful. But I have breaking news for you here.
1: It's Journalist Jesse.
0: It's not actually in the clouds. The picture that is being saved in the cloud, it has to be saved somewhere physical. Somewhere physical has to retain that electronic selfie I took of me smiling and flexing in front of the bathroom mirror. Somebody has to take that picture, all right? Now, that brings me to the data center thing. For the longest time, huge tech companies have needed data centers. Data centers are not new. They're not new because for the longest time, especially since the cloud started coming, you had to have a place that could electronically store that data, all right? You with me? Now, let's do it like this. When cars were first introduced to the United States of America, we'll just make this one about America. When cars were first introduced, very first introduced, how much gasoline did you need? I'm talking about the country itself. How much gasoline did you really need? Well, not much. If you know 100 people, maybe one guy owns a car. So there wasn't a gas station on every street corner. Gas stations were very few and far between if you had one at all in your area because there wasn't a big need. That was the beginning of the cloud era, right? Now, AI has changed all that. AI, you know what it is? It's America going from a couple people own cars to America today where everyone has a freaking car. Most families have multiple cars. Even Jewish producer Chris, Most families have multiple cars. Therefore, now we went from needing a little gas to we need gas everywhere. Absolutely everywhere. We now need a place to store that data, and we need a lot more of them than we ever had before. So, to the data centers. That was not a pitch for or against data centers, and I'll explain my thoughts on data centers in a moment. That was just a basic explanation of why they are needed. As so much of our society shifts, sadly, to AI, you need more and more and more places to store all of that information. Okay? Now, for you, for your community, what does it mean? Well, when people move to a specific area or just live in a specific area, they want it to stay nice. And they don't want radical changes. They don't. I'll tell you right now. I live in a small town. We moved there in part because it's a small town. We're just not big city people. I like visiting, but then I want to leave. I live in a small town, and I like that it felt a little rural. I mean, is there a Chick-fil-A? Sure, there's a Chick-fil-A. In 5 minutes, there's a big field with cattle in it. I like that too. Now, do I like it when a new restaurant comes in? Oh, sure. New place to eat. Okay. What about a new apartment complex? No, I complain. Like a crusty old man. I can't count how many times I've told my wife this. She's making fun of me now. They're building up every square inch of this town. I say it all the time to her. I wanted my town to stay the way it was. I didn't grow up in it, but if I had, I would want it to stay the way it was. If I moved here, and I did move here, I wanted it to stay the place just like it always was the way I moved here. But that never happens, ever. Towns change. When I grew up, Bozeman, Montana, it was a ski town. And not a poor town, not at all, but it was 30,000 people and a family of four with a decent job. My dad didn't even have a great job when we moved to Montana. Could get a little house. Well, it's not going to be some mansion, but you could definitely get a little house. Someone told me, and I haven't verified this, but I bet you it's pretty close, that the average home price today in Bozeman, Montana is $1 million. $1 million. Now, I may be old and 45, but I'm not 95. It was just 30 years ago I was living in Bozeman. 30 years is not a long time, and it was nothing like that at all. 30 years later, you have to be rich in order to buy a house in Bozeman. Things change. We don't want them to. I don't want it to. If you don't want a data center in your area, you have nothing but sympathy for me. I don't want my place to change. I don't want a data center. I don't want an apartment complex. If you're building me a new Red Lobster, that sounds good. Put a Waffle House right next to it. Beyond that, I don't want an office building. I don't want this. I don't want... Someone get these kids out of here. I know what I sound like. But I get it. However, you can't swim against the ocean. Data centers... 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
13: 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They changed the game. Pandora was still trying to be kind of like radio in a way. 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Apple's 0.7, YouTube Music 0.7. 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

0: It is the Jesse Kelly Show on a fantastic, wonderful Friday, and Ask Dr. Jesse Friday, churning through these questions. Before we get to the Pop-Tarts and Karg Island, let me finish up my point on the data centers. And I gave you all my thoughts, and then I also told you on some level they're inevitable. That may not mean it's inevitable for your community, for your area, but they are inevitable. And they are inevitable because of money. They're inevitable because the companies who are invested in these data centers are financial juggernauts. And what they will do is they will provide financial incentives to elected officials that make the data center inevitable. What kind of financial incentives? I'm not talking about envelopes full of cash underneath the table at the local Red Lobster. That's not what I'm talking about at all. I'm saying, let's say you're a mayor. You've got a mayor, right? Data center people sit down with your mayor and they tell him, hey, we want to put a data center 5 miles outside of town. And your mayor says something to the effect of, no, people will get mad. I'll get voted out. I'm worried about this. I'm worried about that. I'm worried about this. I'm worried about that. They may do some things to ease his fears and things they should do, but they're going to let him know, oh, okay, I understand your concern. Do you have any idea how much tax revenue this is about to bring into your town? If you're sitting there and you're the mayor of Sheboygan, and your city, your town, I have no idea what Sheboygan's budget is. Let's say you have a $10 million budget every year. And the data center people sit down and say, if you take this into account and this into account and this into account, your budget just went from 10 to 15 million a year. Sound good? Now, what are you thinking if you're the mayor? You're thinking, oh my gosh, think about all the cool stuff I could do with an extra $5 million a year in the city coffers. Yep, sounds good. And then if the data centers are smart, and they are very smart, they understand how to make this pitch. What they've been doing is they've been selling it to politicians that, hey, we're going to take care of our own power. Because that's one of the main concerns people have. My power bill is already going up. Now they're going to suck up all the power and I'm going to lose power in the heat of summer. No. The data centers, they're ready for that pitch too. No. We're not asking you for anything. We're going to take care of our own power. We've got it all covered. You can hate them. You can love them. The people who love them, they talk about the jobs and the tax revenue and all that stuff legit. People who hate them talk about, you know, the traffic, the everything, and all that stuff is very, very legit too. Hate them or love them, they're coming. They are. They'll be one of my area too. I guarantee it. I can yell and scream, but I think my mayor doesn't like money. All right, on the Pop-Tart discussion, I complained about Pop-Tarts. Pop-Tarts are fine. They're not good. They're not good because there's too much crust and there's not enough filling. Too much crust and not enough filling. And we got this lady emailed the show, said, hey, Mr. Pop-Tart. And she actually made my point for me. You know what she sent in? She sent in a picture. And it's a picture of super stuffed Pop-Tarts, 50% more filling. Now, these look good. I'm sure these are good. But you know what bothers me about a pizza place? When I have to order extra cheese because your standard amount of cheese is not too much. When I get a pizza and I look down and I see these big gaps where there's just no cheese, and you look around the edges of it and you think to yourself, wait a minute, like half the pizza doesn't even have cheese. I think to myself, that's aggravating. Now next time I'm going to have to pay for extra cheese, which I probably won't even get, but now I'm going to have to pay for extra cheese. Why didn't you give me the proper amount of cheese right off the bat so I didn't order extra cheese? I shouldn't have to buy double stuffed Oreos to get the proper amount of stuffing in an Oreo. The regular Oreo should have enough stuffing. By the way, don't buy Oreos. It's like the gayest company out there. Find a different off-brand that you like. Don't buy Oreos. And I say this as an Oreo freak. When I was a kid, I used to dream about sitting down with an entire package of Oreos. My parents would never let me, and a glass of milk, and laying waste to the entire thing. To this day, I will tell you, I think it's my favorite dessert on the planet. A soaked, mushy Oreo jammed into my mouth. It's glorious, but they're not available to me anymore because company's gay. Either way, why do I need double stuffed? Back to the Pop-Tarts. You know what that tells me? You made super stuffed Pop-Tarts. You know what it tells me? You knew there wasn't enough stuffing in the other ones. And instead of stuffing it more, you just chose to screw me. I don't like it. I shouldn't have to. Anyway, this from Sean Duffy is really
1: good.
0: We've
1: taken 26,000 vehicles out of service because the drivers don't speak English. We've taken 30,000 drivers off the roads because their licenses were illegally issued. We have partnered with ICE. We're doing sting operations over two-day periods of time over multiple states. So we were in Iowa, Illinois, Indiana, and Ohio. We took 800 people off the road.
0: Outstanding. You know what else is outstanding? This is a virtual rally from a Florida Democrat. Her name is Angie Nixon, and she decided to open it up with some pretty powerful slam poetry.
2: Agua, Florida, Ponce de Leon haunting the fountain of youth at a genocide theme park. The smudge of the Timucua people slaughter, we water. Fluent in the cursive tongue of hurricanes, tracing the mid-Atlantic signature on our front porches. Black Seminole high priestess, goddess of the Gulf Coast, dripping of abandoned dreams and the lullaby of gnats, the sea as a doorway of syllables rising where the land mourns and the sky chokes, sinking.
0: Isn't this powerful?
2: Boardwalks, building sob of corrupt codes, politicians snorting gunpowder, drunk on stolen votes.
0: Can you snort gunpowder? Chris? Chris, can you snort some and tell us what happens? Come on, it'll be fine, I swear.
2: Circle down delusions.
0: You know that would clear the sinuses out.
2: An opticon self-surveillance state. A police officer stationed in your bedroom.
0: I can't. Look, it goes on for another minute. It's too much. We're with you, Angie. Almost as much as we supported Randy.
3: My plan. 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
0: Someone wants to bomb Carg Island. They're done with the whole thing. We'll talk about that next.

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7: Minneapolis.
8: Help is on the way. I'm Lisa Lucera, Fox News. President Trump is downplaying worries about months-long deployments for U.S. warships while also acknowledging another aircraft carrier is heading to the Middle East.
9: The USS Abraham Lincoln will soon be relieved amid growing concerns from some Navy families and lawmakers about morale on the warship.
10: That ship is moving right now, or very shortly, and it's being replaced with another very similar ship.
9: The Lincoln has been at sea for 9 months, first deployed in the Pacific before sailing to the Middle East ahead of the war with Iran. Asked if he's worried about the length of deployments, President Trump told reporters,
10: No. Not nearly long enough.
9: Pentagon officials have characterized some reporting about conditions aboard the Lincoln as misrepresented.
8: Fox's Jared Halpern at the White House, while delivering a speech on New York's Long Island, the president said he won't apologize for higher gas prices.
11: You just have to remember that what we're doing is a great service for the world, not only for ourselves, for the world, and we're really doing a great job.
8: This, as Democrats say, the main concern as we head into the midterms is affordability. Luigi Mangione has pled guilty to federal stalking charges in the killing of United Healthcare CEO Brian Thompson.
12: Mangione read from a statement expressing no remorse, admitting, quote, before traveling to New York, I used a 3D printer to make part of a gun. On the morning of December 4, 2024, I shot Mr. Thompson in Manhattan and he died. I knew what I was doing was illegal.
8: Fox's Brian Yenis have been had in federal court. Mangione faces life in prison on the federal charges as his lawyers are now seeking to dismiss the state case against him on double jeopardy grounds. He's pled not guilty on state murder charges. A 41-year-old woman from Kentucky in custody after authorities say she vandalized the World War II memorial in Washington, D.C. using red paint. 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
13: Property owners in the Twin Cities could see higher taxes. Minneapolis and St. Paul mayors outlined their latest budget plans this week. Minneapolis Mayor Jacob Frey proposed an 11.3% tax hike on Wednesday, saying current property tax rates reflect market conditions from 2 years ago. On Thursday, St. Paul Mayor Kalee Herr proposed a 6.8% property tax rate increase. Both the Twin Cities have the highest effective property tax rates in Minnesota, according to the newest report from the Department of Revenue. Proposed budgets won't be approved until after multiple public hearings and city council negotiations, with final decisions expected in December. The Phillies took home a win in their Thursday game against the Twins at the Field of Dreams ballpark in Iowa. The Twins hosted the game in a professional ballpark on the movie site. I'm Elin.
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21: iHeart Radio weather, a mostly cloudy sky tonight, a few showers and storms around and a low in the upper 60s. And a cloudier day tomorrow, isolated showers and storms possible. Highs upper 70s to 80. Drying out Sunday. I'm meteorologist Mace Michaels on Twin Cities News Talk, AM 1130. Right now it's 73.

the Jesse Kelly Show. Another hour of the Jesse Kelly Show on an amazing, wonderful Friday. And Ask Dr. Jesse Friday. In case you're wondering where we're going this hour, well, some guy's mad at me because apparently I'm not talking about Islam enough. Someone else wants to talk about ninjutsu tips. I'll give you a couple helpfuls there. Someone wants to start numbering storms instead of naming them. Someone else wants to talk about these DSA candidates. How are they allowed to run? All that and so much more coming up in the second hour of the Jesse Kelly Show. But I want to begin with this one. Jesse, the subject of this one is Iran and their refusal to comply. I believe that it is time to wipe out Karg Island. I've asked you before. Hopefully you've done this at some point in time. If not, now is as good a time as any to go look at a map of Karg Island and see exactly what it is and where it is, in case you're driving and, you know, or you just don't feel like it. So, you know, we have this Strait of Hormuz thing, right, with Iran north of it. And then you go through the Strait of Hormuz, and then you've got all these countries, Kuwait, and all those deep, deep into the Persian Gulf. Karg Island is way past the Strait of Hormuz, and it is deep, deep, deep inside the Persian Gulf. Okay. It's practically at the end of it. That's where Karg Island is. Karg Island has all these oil facilities and things the Iranians rely on. All right. Jesse, I think the only way is to smack them hard without committing ground troops, to say beep you and ruin them. When I was 17 years old and went to Navy boot camp in November of 1979, the Tehran hostages had been in captivity for a while. Imagine my whole company's shock that in January, when we graduated, the hostages had not been released. Also, I had a friend that actually survived the bombing in Lebanon. He had decided to sleep outside that night because of the heat. My point is, I have had enough of these animals, says his name is Melton. And he says, P.S., sorry for the lengthy email. You can tell this is just an awesome old dude. He writes just a very reasonable email and then apologizes at the end. Hey, sorry, it was too long. All right, Melton, so why not just take out Karg Island? Remember, as you're looking at that map of Karg Island or picturing it in your head, look at the other countries. You see the United Arab Emirates right in there, right there in the Persian Gulf. Saudi Arabia, big long coast, right in the Persian Gulf. Qatar, Persian Gulf. Kuwait, Persian Gulf. You staying with me here? Those countries, it's not that they're against us. Okay, it's not that they're against us. They are not able to physically protect themselves from Iranian missiles and drones. Iran has a large number, and no one knows the amount, of missiles and drones. Missiles and drones. Missiles and drones. They've been working on this for a long time. Okay, so they can defeat the United States military? Not at all. But what they can do is they can start blowing up critical infrastructure in Saudi Arabia, in the UAE, in Kuwait. And those countries, even though they have various levels of modernization in the military, those countries can't stop it. Remember, the United States of America has had to burn through its missile stockpile trying to stop these Iranian attacks. And this is us with everything in the world. Kuwait doesn't have that. Saudi Arabia doesn't have that. The UAE, they do not have that. And I don't know if you've been paying attention to the news. It would help if you read these headlines every now and then, maybe dug into them a little bit, that these countries are getting wounded every time we do something in Iran or to Iran. Iran responds not with just lobbing missiles at us. It's Saudi Arabia. It's Kuwait. It's the UAE. And they are doing great damage to the infrastructure of the other nations. So
Look, there was a story out of the Wall Street Journal. I read a little bit to you. It was a couple of days ago, but it tracks with a lot of the things that I've been hearing from people I know. The Trump administration, you know, we've been relying on those other countries around there to kind of aid us in this whole affair. They are being pressured by those other countries to stop all this. Stop all this. Why? It's because they're friends with Iran? No, not at all. They hate Iran. They're tired of Iran. It's not that. They're being pressured because financially they are being smashed. If you're a country like Saudi Arabia and oil is your economy, it's the entire economy. It's not like anyone's going there for tourism. And all of a sudden your critical oil infrastructure is being damaged. That becomes a national security issue for you quickly. So we get caught up emotionally because we hate the Iran and the evil terrorist regime, and I certainly do. And we say, I'm sick of this, stop. Iran has leverage. I wish they didn't have leverage. I hate that. I never want my enemies to have leverage, but Iran has leverage. And one of the main things they've used as leverage is, hey, you other Gulf states, you're all fair game the next time America starts dropping bombs on us. And so they all know when the United States of America launches another barrage of attacks on this or that or whatever targets there are in Iran, they know for a fact Iran's going to start launching drones at them and their infrastructure, and they will be hurt. And now those countries are, according to the reporting, telling Donald Trump, hey, just do a deal. All right, so Iran's going to, they're going to pay a little toll, or we'll have to pay a little toll to Iran. And okay, look, I don't love it. It's better than the alternative. Let's do a deal. Remember that before this conflict started, 20 million barrels a day was flowing through the Strait of Hormuz. A day. You know what it is now? 2. 6 months. Do the math. I'm not going to do the math, but do the math yourself as best you can. 6 months, that's about 150 days. How many barrels of oil now aren't in the global supply? And who's getting really squeezed with that? Those Gulf countries who make their living from the oil in a vacuum where it's just America and Iran. In a vacuum like that, I understand your passion to let's just bomb them, kill them all, and let God sort it out. Screw it. We'll just vaporize Karg Island. I completely get that point of view. I'm explaining to you why it hasn't happened yet. Donald Trump knows economically, and look at the poll numbers, politically, that's not possible. He doesn't have the political capital for that. When your approval rating is this low, you don't have the political capital to conduct major military operations on foreign soil. If you're a king, you don't. A prime minister, you don't. A president doesn't. When the public hates, frankly, hates you, you don't have political capital. And political capital is the currency you need to conduct foreign wars. But we're there, and we're there, and it is what it is right now. Trump is trying to hammer out a deal. And if you listen to people, or maybe you are one of these people who says, just kill them all and let God sort them out, and who cares, whatever happens. Again, I'm not going to criticize you at all. Foreign policy is complicated, but I'm explaining right now why that's not happening. It's not happening. The UAE doesn't want it. Saudi Arabia doesn't want it. Kuwait doesn't want it. On top of that,

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13: 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So I thought it would be helpful if we did a quick immigration update. You ready for that? An immigration update is going to go like this. There's a story. Dude gets busted. What did he do? He stole $1.5 million in COVID relief money. And he's a mayor. He's the mayor of Lawrence, Massachusetts. Busted. $1.5 million. So what kind of a mayor would come in and promptly

0: $1.5 million from COVID relief?
1: I don't speak perfect English. When I knock on door, never I promise to my constituency. I speak perfect English, but I make one promise. I move education forward.
0: Great. We're doing great here. Jesse, hurricane storm naming is the subject. Why not just number these storms rather than coming up with names having one group or another offended because the name sounds ethnic or whatever the offense of the day is? Here's why. I don't give you a ton of parenting tips because what do I know about being a father? By the grace of God, the boys turned out pretty good, but I don't know anything about it. But I'll give you this one. The absolute worst thing you can do as a parent when your children are young is teach them that throwing a fit will give you positive results. And I know this is difficult, but when you're out in a restaurant, and I'm not talking about like a newborn, right? You can't do anything there, but let's say you've got a 2-year-old, 3-year-old, and they're throwing a fit, getting loud. I said I wanted chicken nuggets. Okay. You can respond one of two ways. The first way is, okay, calm down, honey. Let's get you some chicken nuggets. Or you can lean in and say, if you raise your voice one more time, you and I are going to go to the restroom for a couple minutes and you won't enjoy it. Shut your mouth and eat your dinner. Does that sound mean? Maybe it does sound mean. What that child has just done, that child has learned. The child's testing, always testing. What works? What doesn't work? Like my dog, Fred. Fred knows if you sit and look really cute, that's a great way to get table scraps. Your child is always learning. What works? How do I get what I want? And more importantly, what won't get me what I want? Why don't my children smart off? I mean, don't get me wrong, they're a couple little smart Alex, but when they're in trouble or something like that, why don't they smart off? Because smarting off is going to make things so much worse for you. So much worse for you. Communists are exactly the same way. And people getting offended is exactly the same way. It's why you hear me make fun of people who email this show all the time and tell me how offended they are about this or offended they are about that. If you give those people what they want, if you give them the control they want over you, they will do it again and again and again and again and again without end. Ab does it to me. You know what she does? She'll put on sundress or shorts and cowboy boots. Certainly, if she wants something, she's going to be wearing cowboy boots and shorts because she knows I'm weak. And she knows that's going to be the moment where she can say, do you think I could get some extra stuff for my garden? And I'm going to say, all right, that's fine. Because I'm weak, right? I've shown her my weaknesses and she exploits them, which is heartless. Hey, dear sensei, I know you previously divulged some wisdom to your humble listening audience about your ninjutsu background, but I was wondering if you would be willing to share what, in your opinion, is the superior weapon of choice, nunchucks or a bow staff? Which is your preferred weapon? And like the Ninja Turtles, do you have a master splinter? Please don't say my name, as some ninjas like to remain in the shadows. Thank you for your time and consideration. First of all, I don't have a master splinter. I am the master. That's one. Second, I would have to say the bow staff is superior to nunchucks. And the reason I say that is this, as a dyed-in-the-wool Teenage Mutant Ninja Turtles fan from the time I was a young boy, Michelangelo was my favorite Ninja Turtle. And Michelangelo was the one who, by the way, Chris, they named an artist after him. Michelangelo was the one who had nunchucks. That was his weapon. I got a pair of nunchucks one time. They had pads on them, right? They not thick pads, though. They had pads on them. Do you have any idea how many times I hurt myself trying to do the Michelangelo stuff? And I tried. I really, really tried. And it never worked. And then I got to know this kid. He was a really bad kid. He had a rough upbringing, whatever it is, what it is. I invited him over to my house one day. We were outside playing. Then we went in and played video games, which was awesome. Then I woke up the next day after he went home and my nunchucks were gone. He stole my nunchucks. I know, Chris. I've never been more devastated my entire life. He ended up admitting it, and his mom made him give them back, and he had ruined them. He trashed them by the time he even gave them back. So I have a lot of nunchuck PTSD. I want to go with the bow staff. We've all been practicing with the bow staff our entire lives. Every time you grab a broom or a shovel or something like that, you've been preparing. Somebody's mad at me about Muslims. Next. Yeah.

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2: iHeartRadio weather, a mostly cloudy sky tonight, a few showers and storms around, and a low in the upper 60s. And a cloudier day tomorrow, isolated showers and storms possible. Highs upper 70s to 80. Drying out Sunday. I'm meteorologist Mace Michaels on Twin Cities News Talk, AM 1130. Right now it's
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14: Fox News, I'm Deborah Valentine. President Trump speaking during a law and order event at the Nassau County Police Training and Intelligence Center on New York's Long Island, touting new FBI crime statistics.
15: Today I'm thrilled to announce that the FBI has just released a new uniform crime report showing that in 2025, we achieved the single largest reduction in violent crime in American history.
14: Trump's visit was also geared towards boosting Republican Nassau County Executive Bruce Blakeman's campaign for governor. Luigi Mangione pleaded guilty Friday to federal stalking charges in the killing of United Healthcare CEO Brian Thompson.
16: After the hearing, Mangione's lawyers continued to defend him, even mentioning his supporters while making no mention of the Thompson family.
14: Prosecutors are seeking life in prison. Defense attorneys are looking to dismiss the state murder charge against their client. 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

0: 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If you miss any part of the show, you can download it. iHeart, Spotify, iTunes. We'll get back to it in just a moment. I have to play you this one. This is Emily Gallagher. She's an assemblywoman in New York. Listen to what she says.
1: Most of what we saw were crimes of poverty. People who were stealing things like toothpaste. People who were stealing things like, you know, soap. And that means if you're stealing those things, you need them.
0: They're just destroyers. They don't mean well. They're just destroyers. They know what they're doing is destroying society. They want to destroy society. They hate themselves. And by the way, anybody who's been in New York City knows exactly why the animals steal the toothpaste and the soap and the shampoo. And it's not because they're just super clean. And it's not because they're poor. And it's not because they need them. The animals steal all these things because then they go set up a table on a street corner where you're walking down the street in New York City. I'm not kidding. If you're there right now, you know what I'm talking about, but other people don't know it. You'll walk down the street and there will be a huge table set up of all these random goods. Wait a minute. There's allergy medication and I can get some toothpaste and he's got razors on sale. Where did this hobo come by all this stuff? They stole it and they're fencing it. And because communists are pro-criminal, they don't bust these things. That's the true reality. Oh, we got this one. This guy's upset. First of all, he sent a link. Listen, we're never clicking on any links. This is not going to happen. But then he got mad. Jesse, you are still silent on the issue. He put an exclamation point on it. You are possessed over communism, but silent on Islam taking over the country. You must have Muslim friends and are afraid to hurt their feelings. He put an exclamation point on that one and this one too. You are a coward. All right. So, listen, brother. You need to get off the internet. That's one. I am sure that you spend all day, every day, clicking on every social media link you can find. I know that. It comes through, in four sentences, it comes through. It's not good for your mental health. It's time for you to take a break. Step away. That's one. Two. How do I know that from just the email? It's not just the email. I've talked about all kinds of things when it comes to mosques and Islamists and everything. I talk about that all the time. Why haven't you heard it? Because you are so mentally warped by this point in time, by so much time online. Anyone who says anything about any other subject is missing the real issue. And what is that issue? Well, it's, of course, the thing that you're obsessing over. You didn't even hear me. Your ears have stopped working because you've spent too much time online. And I'll tell you, I'm not even going to read your name, but I can tell already right off the bat that I know because of your name and the email, I know for a fact that you are older. And that is not an insult to older people. This is a warning to older people. And it's a warning I've put out there multiple times before. Please hear me if you are an older American. Social media. Social media, is it bad for this group or that group? Yes. It can be used for really a lot of good too, but can be used for a lot of bad. Are kids these days, are they too addicted to social media? Of course. I myself probably am, although X is really the only one I use. Of course they are. Social media is infinitely more damaging to older people than it is younger people. Infinitely more damaging. And do you know how I know this? I know this because, one, I have older people in my life, parents, in-laws, things like that, and I can't count how many times they have texted or sent me something that is completely bogus. But of course, they saw someone put it on Facebook and they took it hook, line, and sinker and they ran with it without looking it up because no one's going to lie on Facebook. It's not that you're dumb. Technology moved faster than you did. I know because it happened to me. Technology moves faster than I intend to move, so I've backed off of it. I don't believe anything anymore because every time I would click on an AI picture or something, I would believe it. My kids would be all, Dad, that's AI. Come on. So I just don't believe it all. You can sit around retired and you can obsess over any single issue you can imagine. And you can just browse and scroll and click all day long. And you can whip yourself into such a miserable frenzy. Do you know who cusses at me the most online on social media? People with gray hair. Not even kidding. People with gray hair and whiskers. 90% of the nasty, hey, you beeping idiot. 90% of those are people with gray hair and whiskers. What's going on there? I mean, I look at that person and I think, you should be making your grandchildren cookies and you're cussing me out online. You don't even know me. What's going on there? Too much time on those phones. Too much time on social media. Too much time obsessing over something. Now, what are you? You're a moron. Now you've obsessed your way into being an angry, bitter moron who cusses at strangers online. This guy just called me a coward over something he was blatantly wrong about. Gosh, jeez. Anyway, have I told you to switch to Pure Talk? I have, right? Look, we talk about foreigners all the time taking American jobs. 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
2: Perfect English. When I knock on door, never I promise to my constituency.
0: 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Pure Talk's on the exact same towers. #250, say Jesse Kelly. Hey, Jesse, one thing I've been thinking about that doesn't make sense to me, how are the DSA candidates able to run in Democrat primaries as open members of a separate primary from the Democrats? Shouldn't they be running as third parties? Well, they don't register that way. Remember this. Now, I'll just tell you what it was like in my area back when I ran for Congress twice. Things may have changed, but this will give you some idea. If you want to, I wanted to run as the Republican for Congress down there. I wanted to be a Republican running for Congress. So I can't just register as a Republican and go down and say, put my name on the ballot. It doesn't work that way. I have to register as a Republican, and then there's a set number of signatures I have to get from people. And if I get enough, we'll call it 100. I believe it was a lot more than that, but we'll call it 100. I have to get 100 signatures from people who live in the district. If I reach my signature quota, these are not votes. Remember, they're just signatures. If I reach my signature quota, then I can get on the ballot. And I had to do it. I worked for it. My people worked for it. Just setting up a tent. Hey, not asking you to vote, whatever. Just, can you put me on the ballot? You get enough of those signatures and turn them in and they get approved. I mean, it doesn't matter who you are, what you are, what you say you are. If I registered as a Republican and I got those signatures, enough signatures to get my name on the ballot, I can come out the next day and say, I'm a communist. I hate America. I'm going to be a Republican on the ballot running no matter what, because I already checked all the boxes. There aren't as many blocks as you may want or I may want on these things. It generally just comes down to relatively small and easy procedural things like gathering signatures. Isn't that unbelievably easy, by the way? Gathering signatures? We're not talking about some verification that you even live in the district or anything like that. Just go get signatures. Now, knowing that and knowing how these communists group up all the time like sheep, how difficult do you think it would be for one of these DSA communists to gather the necessary signatures they need to get on the Democrat ballot? Democrats can't keep them off. They can't. I don't know what they're going to do. If you can't get them off, you're going to have to work with them. That's the way Democrats look at it now. Anyway, we have a lot more. Hang on.
3: 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Catch up. 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

0: Jesse Kelly Show on a wonderful Friday. Remember, you can email the show, jesse@jessekellyshow.com. The subject of this one is tips for fans of the show. Hey, Jesse, I often listen to your show while I'm drinking. I've noticed these shows are the ones I like the most. This confirms my theory that of booze amplifying the drama. My girlfriend loves you too and hates that I drink. She loves that you always say, just keep struggling and you will win. Buddy, I don't think it sounds like you're struggling. It sounds like you're embracing it. Jesse, I'm in the suburbs of Denver and the filth of the city is making its way down here slowly but surely. Pile on the subhuman communists who are protecting illegals, increasing our taxes by way of fees, and stripping us of our Second Amendment rights, and I'm over it. I plan on putting my house up for sale the next 18 months or so. I'm moving to a neighboring free state where I plan to live on no less than 40 acres and live free. I told you that story about my buddy who was a Denver freak. He just fell in love with it back in the day. We would go down there, I've told you before, for various things, concerts and whatnot. And he just fell in love with it and got himself a great career in Denver and then got himself to a point where he could really live anywhere. He had one of those traveling sales jobs. I mean, if you got an airport, you can live anywhere. But he's never going to leave Denver. He's a Denver guy, ski freak too. So he's just a total Denver guy. But found himself a dime, did the right thing and put a ring on her finger, started making babies. Got his car, lived in the burbs, got his car stolen from his driveway one night. Then it happened again. Then he and his wife had a very quick conversation. It's time to leave. There's no stopping it. This is why I brought this up, and I almost hate bringing it up because the solutions to this are all bad. The problem is deadly, but fixing the problem is all bad. Blue states, now that there are no more guardrails on the communism of blue states, there's no evil they won't do. There's no criminal they won't turn loose. These are hostile foreign city states operating inside the borders of the United States of America. What nation can survive hostile foreign city states making war on it from within? Think about this. I mean, I played this for you earlier from Sean Duffy, Transportation Secretary.
1: We've taken 26,000 vehicles out of service because the drivers don't speak English. We've taken 30,000 drivers off the roads because their licenses were illegally issued. We have partnered with ICE. We're doing sting operations over two-day periods of time over
0: 36,000. Where'd they come from? Blue states are so sick and evil now, they will hand out big rig licenses. They'll hand out CDLs to foreigners who don't even speak English. And then, well, California does this. They're famous for it. They don't stay inside the borders of California. That dirt ball who doesn't know how to read the road signs, doesn't care about your culture, certainly doesn't care about your family. That guy's driving on your highway, no matter where you are. All the solutions to this are bad. Because the solutions to this, if the communists won't allow fair elections, and we all know the communists won't allow fair elections in an area they control, is so if the people no longer have the power to reverse this inside the blue areas. I hate to even say it. It's going to require the federal government stepping in and smashing them. Now, I'm a free American. I like states' rights, limited government. But you can't have the state of California making war on the other 49 states. You can't have the city of Chicago making war on the other 49 on all the other states in the country. This is the governor of New York talking about all the illegals. Remember, she just bragged publicly about giving $7 million in taxpayer money to illegals for their legal fees. This is the governor of New York.
2: The Statue of Liberty stands tall in our harbor. For generations, she's had a simple message. Bring me your tired, your poor, your huddled masses yearning to be free. And despite the utter lack of humanity and compassion coming out of Washington, that message still means something here in New York. It means that in this state, we treat all people with dignity and decency, regardless of how they got here.
0: New York took a bunch of murderers and sex offenders and opened up their jails to let them out on the streets so they couldn't be deported by ICE. That requires a federal response. You can't allow, because these people don't stay inside those borders. If they did, I'd say screw them. Screw them. You go live with them. They don't do that. But they're not monitoring that guy when they open up the jail cell. He might be right next to me. He might be standing in front of my home as we speak with a pickaxe in his hand. They don't keep him there. How do we deal with the communist revolution the Democrat Party has become? It's a big question. King of the analogy, this guy says. Just a thought. I wonder if deportations have been so slow, because if we were in fact to get 10 million people out, much less 100 million people, it would crash the economy. Think of how many businesses would close, homes vacated, sales dropping, and public businesses meaning stacks would plummet. Is there a way to do it quickly and keep things from crashing? What say you? I don't know that I would put it that way. Are there going to be times where it hurts really bad? Yes. Again, treat the mass importation of foreigners like a nation getting hooked on a drug. And we've been hooked on these foreigners for a long time. When you've been hooked on a drug for a long time, they become part of just how your body operates, how your mind operates. And it can be dangerous if you stop it just all at once, cold turkey. That's why they have drugs to help you get off of other drugs, to try to give you a soft landing on things. It's where we are. But look, it doesn't matter. To save the country, we have to deport 107 million. 107 million. Do you want to hear a great example of someone who has to go, along with a great lesson on how communists operate? I have Abdul El-Sayed's sister next.

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9: A court confession. I'm Lisa Lucera, Fox News. As Luigi Mangione pled guilty to federal stalking charges in the killing of a healthcare executive on a Manhattan street in December 2024.
10: Luigi Mangione admitted in court to using a ruse to find out where UnitedHealthcare CEO Brian Thompson would be, and says he went to Manhattan with the intention to shoot him. Jamie McDonald, U.S. Attorney for the Southern District of New York, says his office will seek a sentence of life in prison.
11: This was not a spontaneous act of violence. It was deliberate, calculated, and premeditated.
10: Mangione's attorney, Karen Agnifilo, is now seeking to have the New York State case against her client thrown out.
12: We just filed our motion in state court explaining why the state charges must be dismissed under New York's double jeopardy protections.
10: Federal sentencing is set for December 18th.
9: Fox's Tanya J. Powers in New York City. A 41-year-old woman from Kentucky under arrest after authorities say she vandalized the World War II memorial using red paint. If convicted, Melissa Ferris faces up to 10 years in prison and $250,000 in fines. A midterm election pitch from President Trump highlighting lower crime rates.
13: The president traveled to his home state, New York, to rally with law enforcement on Long Island.
14: We ended the war on police, and we declared a very strong war on crime.
13: President Trump is touting new statistics from the FBI showing last year had the single largest year-to-year drop in violent crime since FBI records began in 1936.
9: Fox's Jared Halpern at the White House. The FBI statistics show crime rates have gone down following a surge during the pandemic. The president claims the plummeting crime rate is due to his border policy and sending the National Guard into some cities. The Army has temporarily stopped all Apache helicopter training flights after the deadly crash in Texas that killed 2 service members. America's listening to Fox News.
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16: Property owners in the Twin Cities could see higher taxes. Minneapolis and St. Paul mayors outlined their latest budget plans this week. Minneapolis Mayor Jacob Frey proposed an 11.3% tax hike on Wednesday, saying current property tax rates reflect market conditions from 2 years ago. On Thursday, St. Paul Mayor Khalid Herr proposed a 6.8% property tax rate increase. Both the Twin Cities have the highest effective property tax rates in Minnesota, according to the newest report from the Department Department of Revenue. Proposed budgets won't be approved until after multiple public hearings and city council negotiations, with final decisions expected in December. The Phillies took home a win in their Thursday game against the Twins at the Field of Dreams ballpark in Iowa. The Twins hosted the game in a professional ballpark on the movie site. I'm Ely.
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20: iHeartRadio weather, a mostly cloudy sky tonight, a few showers and storms around, and a low in the upper 60s. And a cloudier day tomorrow, isolated showers and storms possible. Highs upper 70s to 80. Drying out Sunday. I'm meteorologist Mace Michaels on Twin Cities News Talk, AM 1130. Right now it's 73.

0: It is the Jesse Kelly Show, final hour of the Jesse Kelly Show on a Friday, an absolutely wonderful Friday, and we have so much great stuff still to get to. Some guy wants to yell about Iran. Some guy is wondering, are all his coworkers just suddenly lazy? All that. We'll talk about trips with your kids you can take as a father or mother, and so much more coming up in the final hour of the Jesse Kelly Show. But first, let's do another immigration update, shall we? This is, I need to read this, Iman Abdelhabi. Who is she? Well, you know this guy, Abdul El Said, running for Senate in Michigan. This is his sister. Now, remember how many times we've talked about how the communist sees himself. He sees himself as a communist first, and he will always put communism first. If he's in your church, communism is first. If he's in your company, communism is first. If he's your school teacher, communism is first. If he's a general, communism comes first. Before everything else, the party always comes first. He is an infiltrator and sees himself as an infiltrator. His intention is to use whatever you have mistakenly allowed him into, use it for the revolution. What's that sound like? Oh, let's go to Iman. Please explain it to us.
1: The University of Chicago, it's evil. Like, you know, it's a colonial landlord. Like, why would I put any of my...
0: It's her employer, by the way. University of Chicago. I'll start it again. University of Chicago is her employer. I think former now, but listen.
1: The University of Chicago, it's evil. Like, you know, it's a colonial landlord. Like, why would I put any of my political energy into this space? And I kind of had a little bit of disdain for like people who spent a lot of time doing that. We don't have power. We could shift the moral authority all we want. We've won the moral question. Like, that was the imperative that we've had. Done. Check. Like, put Palestine in the national consciousness. We did it. You know, make people sympathetic to Palestine, teach the history, we did it. Like, now you have white boys on the north side of Chicago being like, hey man, free Palestine. I'm like, okay, now did not see it coming, glad it's here. I think the question that I'm asking myself, and I'm asking you to ask yourself, is where can I actually build power? Turns out, I work at one of the biggest employers in the city of Chicago. I work at a place that is a landlord, a healthcare provider, a police force, right? And a place where I have access to thousands of people that I could potentially organize. However, but I'm just like, actually, this is where I need to build power, right? Like, this is my best possible structural leverage. And so I do one-on-ones with my liberal colleagues who are like, well, I don't know, but you know, I just think we should live the life of the mind here in Hyde Park. And it's like, yeah, you know, I hear you totally. Yeah.
0: You see how they see themselves? You're confused why that lady who runs the library set up a tranny section in the kids section. That's because you think you're looking at a librarian. You're looking at a communist. A communist wearing the skin suit of a librarian. She's there for the revolution. She's not there to make sure the books are in order. That's something she does as kind of a annoying side gig. That's how they see themselves. Dear Shogun, I've been with my current employer for 21 years, and I can't help but feel like the people I work with now don't give a crap about anything anymore. It drives me insane. People telling me they don't want to do anything above and beyond for customers. Am I crazy, or is the quality of the workplace in serious decline? Did the lockdowns really destroy everything? Well, I'm very tempted to go off on the mass importation of foreigners right now and how that has destroyed customer service. But we'll set that aside. You've heard me go off on that enough. You mentioned COVID, and I'm glad you mentioned COVID. Let's do one of my favorite things and talk about what I told you a long time ago. I told you during the COVID lockdowns that we would suffer economically for generations, for years. Yeah, all true. Do you remember what I said about COVID, the remote work that was popping up for COVID and how negatively it would affect the entire economy in the United States of America. Jewish producer Chris is nodding his head. I bet you remember if you were listening. In case you weren't, or in case you happen to forget, what I said was this. Everybody wants to work from home. Totally get it. I love wearing my jammies too, right? Everyone wants to work from home. I'll go to my desk and sit with my dog Muffy and on my computer, right? And you never have to go to work. I got it. Because we told people they had to stand 6 feet away from everyone else. This is still the dumbest thing I've ever heard in my life. Companies started closing their locations. If not outright closing it, they told employees, hey, just go work from home. This was not a rare thing. In the United States of America, this was the norm. Work from home, work from home, work from home. It became how people think about work. When the work from home orders started stopping, I know that's a weird way to put that. When companies started putting out the memo, hey, everyone come back to work now. They had to kind of baby step their way into it lots of times. Hey, everyone's required to come into the office once a week. Just once, guys. We're not going to ask every day. Why? Why didn't those companies just step up and say, okay, this work from home crap is over. The COVID stuff is passed. Get your butt into the office. You know why? People would quit. You know why people would quit? Because the mindset of the American worker changed. Some people have taken themselves completely out of the workforce and they never returned. They got used to leaving work, sitting at home, collect a government check of some kind, just kind of exist. Other people, going into the office, it's now a burden. I don't like this. I used to work in my jammies at home with Fluffy. Now I have to get up, shower, make myself presentable. I have to go deal with people, oftentimes people I don't like. I mean, who likes all their coworkers? I don't like either of mine. That's how it works, right? Now the mindset of the American population, the American employee population has changed and people just don't want to be there oftentimes. It's not universal, but it's true. Hey, part-time, it's not nice. Those 30 hours of work the last 2 weeks had to be exhausting. Glad you took Monday this week to recover. Okay. You know Don Jr. Can you ask him what exactly Dad was thinking with the Iran adventuring? This will not only torpedo our midterms, but could very well bury Vance or Rubio ticket in 28. How can either of those guys divorce themselves from this colossal blunder? Trump has always been a no foreign war guy, yet here we are. Very frustrated anti-communist here. I can't deny this blunder when debating them. Food question, what's the go-to Taco Bell order if the darkness has set in? And he said his name is Chris. Well, no, I'm not going to ask Don Jr. what his dad was thinking. And because he's a friend, even if I did, I couldn't ask him that and then bring it to you without permission. I'd have to ask him, hey, can I tell people that? That would be a violation of trust. That wouldn't be right. We're not going to know exactly what he was thinking. I have my theory and I stand by my theory. My theory is this. Human beings like to use power. We all do. You do and I do. We're just born that way. When you have power, you like to use it. If I put you in behind the wheel of a Lamborghini, you would be tempted if that road opened up and there weren't any cops around to see what it can do. Power is at your hands. You have a desire to use it. I have never and will never have this power, and you won't have it either. Imagine being made master and commander of the most powerful military on the planet. Do you think you'd be tempted to use it? Do you think you would look at it and say to yourself, I wonder what they can do? You know what? I have things I want to do. they work for me. Maybe we should go do those things. Do you know the story of Crassus? How Crassus met his end? Want to pause for a second? Do just a little brief, just a couple minutes history story with me? We'll do this real quickly. Before we do that, let's do this. This story I'm about to tell you, it's going to involve death, people's heads getting chopped off, things like that. It's a lovely story. Your T levels are naturally going to rise during this, but I'm sad to say they'll go back down when I'm done. That's why you need natural herbal supplements from Chalk. Specifically, as a dude, you need a male vitality stack from Chalk. What will this do for you? Clinically tested, 20% increase in your T levels in 90 days. You are drinking estrogen. It's in the water. You have to be proactive in fighting back against it. That's what Chalk is. Go get a subscription. You'll see what I mean. 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We'll be back.
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0: It is the Jesse Kelly Show on a Friday, reminding you, you can email the show, jesse@jessekellyshow.com. So I teased the little story of Crassus, a story many of you may already know, but who was Crassus? Well, Crassus was an incredibly wealthy man in ancient Rome. Some say the wealthiest man who ever lived, one of the wealthiest men who ever lived. I mean, I don't know how you could possibly calculate all that, but you can say he was super, super wealthy. But the Romans were extremely ambitious, absurdly ambitious, and they drove that point home to the next generation. You will succeed. You will do great things. You will go find glory. And battlefield glory, if you wanted to be a, quote, great man in Rome, battlefield glory was necessary. They felt pressure. If there wasn't a war and you were on the rise in high society, you felt pressure to find a war. Hey, is there somebody I can fight? That's how they were. And this helped their empire gain unbelievable heights, of course, this ambition. But to a guy like Crassus, Well, Crassus is this major businessman, crooked as all.

0: get out, but this major businessman has all the money in the world. And in Rome at that time, that would mean he would have multiple homes, legions of slaves. He would want for nothing. His entire life could be just eating grapes and having slaves fan him in his bed. You know, I mean, it's everything you would picture from a decadent Roman. But Crassus, because he was a Roman, wanted to be something more. He needed battlefield glory. Rome had this long, which I won't get into the background of it, long dispute with Parthia. Desert people, just think that way. Desert people, although it's not all desert, that's not totally fair, but just think a barren desert people and tough as nails. And the Romans had not just rolled over them. Now, the Roman Empire was bigger and stronger, but the Romans had not just rolled over them. Crassus, when you have as much money as he did, can afford to raise an army, his own army. I want some troops. I'm going to buy them, train them, and I'm going to march them off to war. Crassus decided to make war on Parthia. Crassus marches his troops off to war. In one of the cooler slash creepier scenes in the world, by the way, Crassus's son is in his army at this time. In one of the cooler, creepier scenes, Crassus and his troops, they spot the Parthians coming at them from a distance. The Parthians are all on horseback. That's to be expected. The Parthians, the horses look a little weird, but they're not making too much of it at the time. The Romans get themselves into battle formation. The Parthians, at whatever the right moment was, I don't, the historical sources are obviously very vague, rip what was the covering off of their horses to display that their horses were armored. They had armored horses. On top of the fact they had armored horses, these were horseback archer people, very similar to the Mongols and the Huns and things like that. It's what they did. Have you ever read stories about a Mongolian warrior running away from someone on his horse, but then turning around and firing his bow backwards? Do you know what that's called? That's the Parthian shot. That tells you the kind of people you're dealing with here. And their bows were absurdly powerful. Absurdly powerful. Way more powerful than the bows the Romans had dealt with. Now, a Roman shield. Maybe you've thought that a Roman shield is wood or maybe even metal. All those things would have been too heavy. A Roman shield was just layers and layers of what amounts to rawhide. Rawhide mashed together. The only metal usually on a Roman shield would be that circle you see in the movies in the center of it. That usually would be some form of metal. The rest of it is just super pressed rawhide. And that, of course, works when you're facing some Gallic tribe and he's got a little axe in his hand or a sword or a spear. That shield will work just fine. But we weren't in Gaul. They weren't in Gaul. They were in Parthia. The Roman troops form up. They're obviously only worried about cavalry. So they do a, you know, a boxy cavalry formation. Just form a little box. Because the cavalry, when it comes to cavalry versus infantry, they can't charge right at it. That's something stupid that really happens in the movies. They're not going to charge right at a shield wall because then your horse just gets stabbed and or the rider gets stabbed and your horse is done. That's not what cavalry is used for usually. Cavalry is used for flanking. You slam it into the side of a formation or behind a formation. You don't just do some full frontal charge. So if you're the Romans and you want to get yourself prepared to take on an army of all mounted horse archers, what do? You just kind of form a square so every side has the shields facing outward. And if that's what you form, what are they going to do to you? They're not going to slam into your spears and shields, right? Yeah, well, that's not how the Parthians fought. The Parthians simply started to ride circles around the Roman formation, firing arrow after arrow after arrow at the formation. And those shields, they weren't stopping the arrows. The arrows were coming through the shield into men's arms, into men's feet, into men's legs, into men's faces. This Roman army found itself in a desolate area in bad, bad trouble, being swarmed by a large Parthian army that was tearing it to bits. Crassus's son, must have been a brave young man, says, "Dad, I'm going to charge with some of my troops and chase them off." He takes off. The Parthians, they run away, but not very far. Hang on.
1: Well, my goodness gracious, let me tell you the news. My head's been wet with the midnight dew. I've been down on bended knee.
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2: iHeartRadio weather, a mostly cloudy sky tonight, a few showers and storms around, and a low in the upper 60s. And a cloudier day tomorrow, isolated showers and storms possible. Highs upper 70s to 80. Drying out Sunday. I'm meteorologist Mace Michaels on Twin Cities News Talk, AM 1130. Right now it's
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18: A quiet residential neighborhood erupts in chaos. Carmine Galante, the feared boss of the Bonanno crime family, lies dead. his cigar still clutched between his teeth.
6: Masked men walked into Joe and Mary's luncheonette in Brooklyn today and gunned down Carmine Galente, a man believed to be the most powerful mafia chieftain in the country.
18: The execution sent shockwaves through the criminal underworld and set the stage for one of the most pivotal criminal cases in New York City history. From the minds behind the acclaimed television series comes Law and Order: Criminal Justice System. 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
19: My father should have been a dead man.
18: For decades, the mafia had New York City in a stranglehold, with law enforcement seemingly powerless to intervene. But the murder of Carmine Galante marked the beginning of the end. Discover how a group of young prosecutors took on the mafia, and with the help of law enforcement, brought down its most powerful figures. I'm Anasika Nicolazzi, and from Wolf Entertainment and iHeart Podcasts, this is Law & Order: Criminal Justice System.
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22: I'm Deborah Valentine. Tropical storm Lala on approach to Hawaii, expected to reach Category 1 strength by the time it reaches the Big Island. Fox Weather's Mike Seidel has more from Wainuku, Hawaii.
23: Ahead of it, hurricane warnings have been hoisted. We look for the worst of the weather on Saturday with a potential landfall late Saturday afternoon on the southern tip of the Big Island.
22: 75-mile-per-hour wind gusts, 8 to 12 inches of rainfall are possible, up to 20 inches of rain possible in mountainous areas. The White House asking the Supreme Court to allow construction of its ballroom project to continue while it appeals a lower court's order to stop the work.
24: The president's solicitor general argues the injunction issued by the lower court is extraordinary and unlawful as it halts construction on an integrated military complex.
22: That's Fox's Jared Halpern reporting. 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

0: It is the Jesse Kelly Show on a magnificent, wonderful Friday. And Ask Dr. Jesse Friday, for some reason, chose to sidetrack the show with a little brief history story that I told you was 2 minutes. It's going on 10 minutes, but I'm going to wrap it up here in probably 2 minutes. Crassus's army is surrounded by the Parthians. The Parthians are firing these super powerful arrows into his army. The army is in dire, dire straits because the arrows can penetrate the Roman shields. Crassus's son says, "Dad, I'm going." Grabs a bunch of troops and takes off after these Parthians. And the Parthians do what they were famous for, acted really scared, turned around and ran away. But all they were doing was luring him away from the main army. They lured him away from the main army. When he got far enough away, they turned around. Other Parthians showed up and they butchered his son and all of his men to the last man. The next time Crassus got to lay eyes on his son, you want to talk about one of the most devastating moments from history. If you're into this kind of thing, the Parthians rode back in front of Crassus and his troops with the head of his son on the end of a spike. Pretty heavy, right? It doesn't go any better from here, as you can imagine. Crassus finally said, "Hey, that's peace, right? Hey, can we talk this out?" The circumstances of what happens next, nobody will ever know. The story is 2,000 years old. I mean, who knows, right? But Crassus and some of his guys go meet with the leadership, and Crassus never comes home. Crassus was arguably the wealthiest, most powerful man on the planet, who was living a wonderful, comfortable life. Crassus was the head of a powerful army. Crassus wanted to use it. He marched it over the horizon, and there you go. "Hey, Jesse, I took my 17-year-old son on a two-day men's retreat to prepare him for his junior year of high school. Just the two of us. That's really cool. We got to wake up early and pray together for our family in school year. We got to eat really good food. You can use your imagination what that means, and read the Bible together. What types of trips do you do to get your sons on track? I'm thinking about next time inviting his friends and their dads to do something, but I'm trying to figure out what would be impactful for them. I'm personally leaning towards camping and cooking over a campfire, but I'm sure there are other creative ideas out there." Okay, so for one, let me go ahead and get this out of the way. Anything you do like that with your sons, any time you spend, whatever that time is precious, wonderful time that benefits them. I don't care if your sons want you to play video games with them. I bought a video game Xbox and a headset because my son said, "Dad, will you play," this is years ago, "Dad, will you play," what the heck was it? Call of Duty or Halo or something like that. I hadn't played video games since I was a kid. I said, "Yep, Xbox was in the house the next day. That's what you want to do? Let's hang out." I don't care if you go shooting with them, camping with them. Obviously, a men's retreat, a Christian men's retreat, I mean, that's top tier. I'll tell you this, though, more specifically, if you're looking for a specific idea. I don't go on this anymore. It's a little too far of a drive, but I'm sure there are men listening right now who do go on this. A group of friends I know, guys who have sons and daughters, once a year, they would take a trip down to McAllen, Texas. It's on the southern border of Texas. You're not going to know where McAllen is unless you're in Texas. That's fine. It's way down south in Texas. Super hot. It's good dove country. There are doves there. And it's a two or three day affair. You stay in a hotel. You go out every morning, fathers and their sons, and you go out, and you don't just go out and kill doves. The kids then collect all the doves at the end of the day. The kids then tear the heads off, take the feathers off, prepare the doves. It's a requirement. The children do it. The dads sit around and drink beer. The kids are taking care of the doves. Everybody there then goes back to this guy's house who's there. He's got this sweet house. He's got a swimming pool in the back, and we've all been sweating to death all day long. He's got this sweet pool and a slide and whatnot. Everyone goes back to the house. The men start preparing all the doves, cooking everything. The kids all put their swimsuits on, dive in the pool. When they get done with that, the kids are, and this is going to make every kid listening wince, absolutely wince, but I'm telling you it's healthy, okay? The kids are required to stand up and speak in front of the group. Everyone is gathered around. We'll call it 10 dads, 20 kids. Everyone's gathered around. We're all stuffing our faces. Everyone's sitting there enjoying each other. Get up, tell people about yourself, tell people about your favorite thing, about people whatnot. And then they watch as men get up and do that too. Do you have any idea how beneficial that is with children? It's so, so good for them. So look, it doesn't have to be dove hunting. You might not even have doves wherever you are. That can be a fishing trip. Be a fishing trip. One of the greatest things my father ever did for me in my life is when I was 13 years old, I turned 13. We'd never done anything like this before. He got both of us a fishing trip up to Canada. We were going to hunt, We were going to fish for northern pike and walleye up in Canada. We got on one of those otter planes after we drove into Canada. We couldn't fly. We drove clear up into Canada, way north, got on one of those otter planes that take off and land on the water. We then fly that deep, deep. We're on the border of the Yukon. That's how deep we are. And there's nobody around. There was an Indian guide at the cabin and there were canoes and boats around, but no one was guiding you. There's no guides. There's no nothing. It's you, your fishing supplies, and the endless Canadian wilderness. For 4 or 5 days, you get up in the morning, you go get in a boat, and off to the wilderness you go. And when I would get my line all screwed up, when something would go wrong fishing, my dad would tell, well, you better fix it. And so I'm sitting there untying knots, learning how to tie things up, learning how to do this, learning how to do that. I think in those 4 or 5 days, I grew up 4 or 5 years. Just get away, whatever. I don't care if it's taking them to the movies. I told you, Ob just left town for a few days. James is busy now. He's got cross country. He's got work. He's got school. He's unbelievably busy now for a 17-year-old. He's just bouncing around all over the place. But I told him in no uncertain terms, every day you and I, we're going to go to dinner. Obviously, it's going to be Waffle House because Ob's not there, but we're going to get in the car. We're going to go to Red Lobster. I took him to Red Lobster one night, took him to Waffle House. Just get in the car and drive and take him to dinner. Put the phones down. Put the phones down. My boys love to mock me for that. They'll say, put the phones down. But that's because they're a little smart, Alex. But when we get in the car, phones go in the center console. Phones go down. That way you're not zoning out on your phone. You're learning how to make conversation. That kid sat and talked politics with me the whole time. Dad, what's going on with this? What's going on with that's going on? Just spend time with them. Just spend time with them. Fishing and hunting, those are great ones, though. You know what else is great? J.D. Vance's message.
1: If we don't get this right, don't blame young people for being sympathetic to socialism. We've got to blame ourselves. And I think what is so unique and refreshing about Donald Trump's economic policies is that it's not the same old economic, you know, ideas that you would have heard 30, 40 years ago. He's talking about rebuilding our industrial base, rebuilding the heartland, making our streets safer, making it possible for young people to afford to buy a home. This is how you stop socialism. You don't stop socialism by throwing slogans at people about the free market. As much as I love the free market, you stop socialism by making people's lives better. And that's what we're trying to do every single day.
0: That's good messaging. Let's go with that. That's very, very good messaging. We'll be back.
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0: Born on America's darkest day of September 11th, the Tunnel to Towers Foundation has been helping America's heroes ever since. Heroes like United States Army Sergeant Mario Nelson. 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

It is the Jesse Kelly Show, final segment of the Jesse Kelly Show on a magnificent Friday and Ask Dr. Jesse Friday. We will be back Monday for Medal of Honor Monday. Get your questions emailed in now. Love, hate, death threats, all that stuff's fine too. Jesse@jessekellyshow.com. Hey, I'm not going to read that first part because it was rude. Jesse, like you, I love history, though I've always preferred it in the form of historical fiction. My favorite era is the French Revolution through the Napoleonic Age, as so much was changing in the world at the time. Would you consider Robespierre, he was one of the main leaders of the revolution, and his reign of terror the original communists, or do you think it goes back further? Also, the example of the bloodlust of crowds around the guillotine makes me hesitant to be in favor of public executions, the whole slippery slope concept. Okay, so Robespierre, and I've heard this before, and it's you could certainly argue it. People argue, was this Robespierre guy? He's going around butchering any Frenchman who had more money than him. Was he one of the original communists? No. I understand the argument, but no. You know who the original communist was? Cain. Cain had a brother. His name was Abel. Cain was filled with envy. Cain, because he was filled with envy and he wanted what Abel had, instead of deciding to go get it himself, Cain just murdered Abel. I told you before that communism is of the devil. That's not just for radio purposes. Communism is as old, that evil, jealous, violent spirit, that is as old as man himself, because the devil is as old or older than man himself. That's a fact. It's as old as the planet. Well, as old as man, put it that way. Hey, Jesse. Serious question here that I trust your erudition can shed some light on. I believe Obama is a legit commie, one of the worst things that happened to this country in my lifetime. And yet of all the modern presidents, he ranks highest by average annual percentage of illegal population removed. If commies want as many illegals in the country as possible to usher in the downfall of the USA, then why would this particular commie deport so many? Again, this is to remind you that communists lie about everything all the time. And whenever anybody says to you, Obama deported more people than anyone, that should automatically raise red flags. Why do they say that? Because Barack Obama started reporting turnaways at the border as deportations. Though those are, of course, not deportations at all. That's not true. But Barack Obama was masterful at ushering in communism while sounding pretty reasonable. He's a cool dude. He doesn't hate the country. That's what made Obama so dangerous. It wasn't the smooth talk. It wasn't the hatred of America. It was the combination of those two skills. Those are the people you have to worry the most about. Not just the guy who wants to kill you, the guy who wants to kill you, but he's smart enough not to come right out and say it. While Barack Obama was doing every evil thing imaginable, purging the government of anybody who wasn't his ideological servant, filling the country with foreigners, just destroyed our healthcare system, completely destroyed our healthcare system. While he was doing all that, he knew enough to get up in front of the camera and be like, hey, man, I love this country. America's a great, great place. He was smart. Super sure is smart. It's smart to not waste your time dealing with insurance. That's smart. When you are a business owner, CFO, HR manager, you have a lot of things on your plate. 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
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Jesse, we know the communists will try to assassinate Trump, and it's clear there are people around him leaking his movements and are probably even trying to help Iran get him. My question is, what if they succeed? I remember when a communist took out Charlie Kirk, the rage and anger true patriots felt that day. I really thought we'd see violence return to those subhumans, but nothing happened. Trump is exponentially bigger than Charlie Kirk ever was, so if something did happen, would things finally boil over? Do you know why we didn't see a backlash of violence once Charlie Kirk was killed? Because I've seen this before, and people lament that. Hey, why didn't we go after them? They got one of ours. Well, the communists nurture individual nutballs. They do this online. They do this at the university system. And so a communist assassin, oftentimes, yeah, he's going to have some friends and maybe people who know. Oftentimes, he's this loner sitting in a basement who watches too much TV, went to the wrong university, got in with the wrong crowd, and he alone makes a decision to go kill somebody. Now, if that happened, and it looks like that's the kind of thing that happened to Charlie Kirk, if that happened, who are you going to go after? If he's been sitting at home doom-scrolling social media for 5 hours a day, and then he watches CNN at night, and I have to get Trump! But then he's arrested. Who do you want us to go kill? Who do you want us to attack? You see, that's why there was no violent backlash against you know, somebody on the left. There was nobody we could just point to and say, there, that's it. I mean, if it was the Sierra Club, one of those climate commie groups, if a Sierra Club assassin had taken out Charlie Kirk, and we found out shortly after that the Sierra Club, the leadership of it, their members, they helped organize and plan the assassination of Charlie Kirk, you probably would have seen Sierra Club people be killed. Because it would have given you something to focus on, some group, something, but that's not what happened. What happened was a nutball decided to do something terrible. Don't sit and stress about what may be, all right? In fact, it's time to put your phone down. The weekend is here. Go spend time with your family. Soak it up. Soak up every second. The problems will be here on Monday. That's all.

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10: Crime Dips. I'm Deborah Valentine, Fox News. President Donald Trump on Long Island, New York, touting lower crime rates.
11: The president traveled to his home state, New York, to rally with law enforcement on Long Island.
12: We ended the war on police. And we declared a very strong war on crime.
11: President Trump is touting new statistics from the FBI showing last year had the single largest year-to-year drop in violent crime since FBI records began in 1936.
12: Together, we're showing what is possible when you finally have a president in the White House who supports our police, who lets you do your jobs.
11: Crime rates have been trending down following a spike during the COVID pandemic. President Trump says the plummeting crime is due to his border policy and surging National Guard troops into some cities. At the White House, Jared Halpern, Fox News.
10: Tropical storm Lala is on approach to Hawaii, expected to become a hurricane with intense wind and flooding rain.
13: We know that the threat from Lala is growing here on Oahu because this morning here in Honolulu, we got added to a tropical storm watch. So that's new for us. And it means that tropical storm force winds are possible within or likely within the next 48 hours. And that's what emergency crews especially are preparing for. Honolulu police was out making sure that their emergency response vehicles were ready to go. They were fueled generators and making sure that if they need to deploy, they are ready. Over on the Big Island is where we start to see that deterioration a bit sooner. But for now, it's somewhat business as usual. We have tourists out, surfers are out too, taking advantage of some choppy waves out there, and businesses are open, but the window to prepare is getting smaller.
10: Fox Weather's Katie Byrne reporting from Honolulu. A new aircraft carrier, the USS George Washington, has started heading towards the Middle East. This follows reports of mental health and supply issues aboard the USS Abraham Lincoln. 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
14: iHeartRadio weather. A mostly cloudy sky tonight. A few showers and storms around and a low in the upper 60s. And a cloudier day tomorrow. Isolated showers and storms possible. Highs upper 70s to 80. Drying out Sunday. I'm meteorologist Mace Michaels on Twin Cities News Talk. 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Right now.
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2: With Pat and Jeffy today. And traffic and weather together every 8 minutes on the sevens. Awesome.
3: Want to get you there about safe.
2: That. Yeah, right. And in one piece. So that'll be great. The Washington Post just did an interesting analysis of who's coming up in the Democrat Party for 2028. You know, we were talking about Republicans and J.D. Vance, Marco Rubio, Ron DeSantis. All great, solid picks. Who are they going to run against? We'll tell you the possibilities coming up in 1 minute.
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2: Thanks for joining us. Been wondering about 2020. We got the immediate concern of the midterms, which a little shaky right now, and I'm hoping that goes well because it needs to go well. It really does.
3: Well, we saw that Mike Rogers was in front of El Said in,
2: that's awesome.
3: In Michigan, which is awesome.
2: That was a 51-47 split, I think.
3: Yeah, 51.
2: So he's up by 4 points.
3: Up by 4 points, but when they break it down, by whites, he's winning.
2: By a lot.
3: By men, he's winning.
2: Well, yeah.
3: By white women college degree, he's losing.
2: Right.
3: That's a problem.
2: Mm-hmm.
3: That's a problem. They're pretty much, it's pretty much even with just women. And, with, non-white people. Ooh.
2: Not good.
3: That's not good.
2: It's a big spread, I'm sure.
3: Yeah, it is.
2: The Washington Post says the standout potential candidates for 28 for the Democrats are as follows. John Ossoff.
3: That's the Pat Gray.
2: That's my pick.
3: That's the one. You're the predictable market man on that.
2: I think he's the guy. I think he's the one they're going to run with.
3: You called that so long ago. That's a good call.
2: John Ossoff, Wes Moore, Raphael Warnock, ooh, and a few other names that,
3: who's the other one? Is it Ossoff and?
2: Ossoff, Wes Moore.
3: Oh yeah, Wes Moore from
2: Governor
3: Maryland.
2: And then Warnock.
3: Also
2: from Georgia, right? The two senators.
3: Yeah.
2: From the great state of Georgia.
3: Right. And Warnock's not likable enough to run for president.
2: No, I think you're right about that. But Ossoff has said about the Trump administration, it's the cruelest, most arrogant group of people who have ever ascended to high office in modern American history.
3: Is it?
2: Okay.
3: Is it? Okay. Can you give us a couple of examples?
2: No, Senator, he can't.
3: Ossoff.
2: No, of course he can't. And he doesn't.
3: I mean, are you just angry that now the Trump's getting his name back on the Kennedy Center? Just mad about that?
2: And is that a done deal, or they're just considering?
3: That's
2: an issue for the left.
3: Big time issue. And the judge already said take it down. And the board has now voted to put it back up. So
2: it's going to be fun to watch that.
3: It's very, very fun.
2: Now, a pollster, a Democrat pollster, Nancy Zdunskowitz, said for the first time since Obama, there'd be a candidate that unites the progressive Democratic lane and black voters. She's talking Warnock.
3: There. Yeah, no way.
2: Moore, the first time Maryland governor and only sitting black governor, is described by some Democrats as young and vibrant. But Ossoff,
3: he's pretty good.
2: She says, is currently on fire. And Moore is also the type of guy who could really catch fire,
3: yes,
2: but he's
3: he
2: not
3: is.
2: On fire yet.
3: No, he's not, but he could. He's way better than Warnock.
2: And that's why this reminds me so much of 1992. In 90 and 91, nobody had ever heard of Bill Clinton. He's an Arkansas governor. Nobody ever heard of him. Who's heard of him?
3: Right.
2: And he came out of the blue, and I think that's what's going to happen. This time, I hope he's not going to be elected president, but I think the nominee will be somebody we don't think about a lot.
3: You could make that case about Obama, too.
2: Yes. Oh, that's true.
3: I mean, Obama made one little speech
2: in
3: as
2: 2004.
3: A state senator or whatever he was, and the world was in love.
2: Yeah. Then they finally get to Kamala Harris. This summer, the Post writes, Democrats recommended that South Carolina vote first in the Democrat process. That boosts black voters' representation in picking the nominee and Kamala Harris's fortunes, given that the former vice president and 2024 nominee is probably the candidate on this list with the most support among black women. She's been rallying voters for the midterm elections by touting her controversial plan to abolish the Electoral College and add justices to the Supreme Court. Oh, that is...
3: My gosh.
2: That can't happen.
3: Right.
2: Oof. That would be catastrophic. Then they list Gavin Newsom, of course. Josh Shapiro, the Pennsylvania governor. He's not going to make it because Democrats...
3: They can't
2: hate
3: do it.
2: Jews.
3: They
2: They're
3: can't
2: too
3: do it.
2: Anti-Semitic now. They're not going to do that.
3: I mean, look, that's Kamala Harris told us that.
2: Mm-hmm.
3: Right? Kamala Harris, we witnessed that. She couldn't do
2: do
3: the Jew.
2: And she couldn't,
3: do, the gay.
2: Couldn't do either one of them because the backlash she feared. It's pretty amazing.
3: Their own rules just don't agonize.
2: I know. Then we get to AOC, Alexandria Ocasio-Cortez. Democrat socialists are having their own moment. After helping New York City mayor become mayor, they and the broader progressive movement ousted longtime members of Congress in deep blue cities and won hard-fought primary in Michigan. AOC was one of the first members of the Democratic Socialists of America to win federal office.
3: Local. A member.
2: Right. She's not the national office.
3: She is not part of the national office.
2: Because they kind of disowned her. She won't say that Israel should be destroyed. So
3: she's not good enough.
2: She's not good enough for the DSA. Another one they mentioned, and this is a kind of a frightening possibility because he's a veteran, former astronaut, Mark Kelly.
3: So that we were told that this was Obama's guy. Right, that Obama
2: wanted him
3: instead of Kamala in the beginning when after Joe Biden dropped out. That was the big fight, which is why they say it took so long for Biden to, endorse Kamala and say she was the one because they were fighting over Mark Kelly. But he has really turned into the Trump derangement syndrome and whatever other douchey stuff about that man.
2: Mm-hmm.
3: He's really come across with that.
2: He's less likable than
3: very
2: he used
3: much
2: to be.
3: So.
2: He's unlikable.
3: The Trump derangement syndrome has turned him into a really ugly human.
2: It's very true. Yeah. Then they have to mention, of course, Pete Buttigieg, because
3: of course,
2: well, you'd be homophobic if you
3: right.
2: don't mention him,
3: right?
2: We don't want to be homophobic, and neither does the Washington Post.
3: And that's why, they throw in what's his face from Pennsylvania too, because they don't want to be, they want to pretend like they, we like Jews.
2: We're not anti-Semitic,
3: do you?
2: Yeah.
3: Okay.
2: Right.
3: All right.
2: Their middle of the pack possibilities include J.B. Pritzker. The billionaire governor of Illinois.
3: He thinks a lot of himself, but that's not going to happen.
2: He does. Andy Beshear, the governor of Kentucky, who is trying like crazy to get Mitch McConnell to respond to anything, to say anything, to do anything.
3: Now I'm thinking about him running for president. If he, that's why he's kind of gone quiet now.
2: Mm-hmm.
3: Okay. So if he waits a little bit, till after the election to, get loud about Mitch McConnell, he could really make a face for himself.
2: Yeah. He could.
3: That's not a bad call.
2: Jared Polis, the governor of Colorado. I don't see it happening.
3: Nah, nobody knows who he is.
2: Gretchen Whitmer. Nobody cares about her anymore.
3: She's a nightmare.
2: I think she's out.
3: Yeah, she's out. Same with she's in the same boat as What's-Her-Face from New York. They're just both, yeah, okay, we got you.
2: Then the Post mentions people like Cory Booker and a few other senators. Cory Booker doesn't have a chance.
3: No, and he's in the same boat as Warnock. They're the same kind of mold. They're not, it's not going to happen.
2: Chris Murphy from Connecticut? No.
3: Oh, yeah. He thinks he's pretty, I mean, he looks good on a soundbite from time to time.
2: A blast from the past, Rahm Emanuel.
3: Oh, yeah, he's been making a little bit of noise.
2: Yeah,
3: he's trying. That's right. Yeah, he is.
0: Remember me? I was with Bill Clinton. Remember?
3: That's absolutely right.
0: People used to like me and know who I was. Remember me?
3: And I'm not as far left as those other people. Look, remember me? Yeah, he definitely is doing that.
2: Yeah.
3: Yeah.
2: And Ro Khanna, congressman from California.
3: He's not likable enough.
2: No, he's not.
3: Makes a lot of good noise, and he's got Trump derangement syndrome too. But he,

0: the thing is, I don't think any of them can beat J.D. Vance. I really don't. And well, they're going to be hammering
1: Marco
0: him.
1: Rubio?
0: Well, yeah, or Marco. I don't know.
2: Marco comes back.
0: I think he could win too. I'm not as confident about him winning against
2: JD.
0: Any of them as JD for some reason.
2: I mean, I do like the JD Vance Marco Rubio ticket.
0: That would be
2: powerful. Like that.
0: It's not going to happen, but I'd love that ticket. In really, they're interchangeable. Either one could be at the top, but again, JD's not going to be the vice presidential candidate.
2: I mean,
0: no way. No way would he do that.
2: Be our
0: again.
2: Running vice president. That's
0: forever.
2: His job.
0: Yeah. Yeah, every year now.
2: We got Ron DeSantis being governor for multiple states. Mm-hmm. But after time runs out, you move on. And you got J.D. Vance as the perpetual vice president.
0: And for some reason, I think in the mind of most people, most Republicans, DeSantis has already been eliminated. I don't know why that is.
2: That?
0: I don't know why. And I guess it's just because he ran against Trump, but so did these other guys. So did Marco, you know?
2: And he's the guy that ran against Trump that didn't really get the firestorm of Donald Trump. I mean, Marco got destroyed.
0: Yeah.
2: I mean, I'm still calling him.
0: And we love him now.
2: I'm still calling him Little Marco
0: as a
2: joke.
0: Uh-huh.
2: But, I mean, that was for real.
0: Yeah, it was.
2: During that election.
0: There was some animosity between
2: the
0: two. That's all forgiven and forgotten
2: it
0: now.
2: It sure is. I'm the only one. Marco would be. No, we don't think about that.
0: But in DeSantis's case, it's not. You know?
2: Right.
0: I think the big Trump supporters still have a thing against him.
2: Right, they do.
0: It's weird. Yeah. 888-727-BECK. More coming up in 60 seconds.
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0: All right, there's a Nashville teacher talking about the state of education. And I'm sure the state of education has never been better, right? We've got a perfect situation in our state of education.
2: We sure do.
0: Here's this teacher talking about it.
5: These kids are leaving high school and going to college, and they couldn't fill in four words.
0: Right.
2: Man.
5: Four words. I literally broke down in the middle of class. This is only day two. And I have seniors who simply cannot read, and seniors who cannot write.
0: Wow. Nashville, Tennessee.
5: They can reason. They have the ability to defend their reasoning if it's talking to their homeboy. But applying that to a written text, two paragraphs, they couldn't do it.
0: Oh, man.
5: Our young black men, our young brown men, our young black girls, and our young brown girls.
0: That's really heartbreaking.
2: It sure is.
0: Because you could tell it's sincere, and he really feels it. He's really concerned about them. And yeah, if they're 17... If they're seniors in high school and they can't read,
2: right?
0: How does that even
2: can't put
0: happen?
2: Things down? I don't know. And look, by the time they get to him, he can do everything he can to make it better, but it's going to take more than a class,
0: right?
2: Every other day or how many times he has to see them.
0: Well, and if you get them at seniors and you got to take them all the way back to first grade to learn how to read,
2: right?
0: That's putting them way behind.

0: mind anyway, right. Even if you teach them how to read now, because they should be at a whole different level, and they're not.
1: And that's you know, then we get them into college. I don't know, you know, they get accepted into college somehow. Mm-hmm. You don't want to give them grades because you don't want them to feel bad.
0: So a lot of that, I think people are attributing a lot of that to the COVID situation where they were out of school for, in some cases, a year and a half or 2 years
1: more,
0: for some of these kids. And we're just online doing it at their own pace and speed, and it just didn't work.
1: Right. Because they did nothing.
0: So now how do you like the school closures during COVID? How'd that work out for us? Not very well.
1: But if they were already behind even before then.
0: Yeah.
1: Right? I mean,
0: yeah,
1: so.
0: Yeah, for sure. They should have been able to read by then.
1: Yeah. That's why there was, what state? Was it Mississippi or Louisiana that had, I think it was Mississippi, that was breaking down their kids so that if they couldn't read at a certain level in second or third grade, they were mandated to redo the class.
0: Oh.
1: Redo the year.
0: Yeah.
1: You got to get it right.
0: Instead of just pushing them ahead.
1: Right.
0: Let them go.
1: Right.
0: Well, no. That's not doing them any favors.
1: In second and third grade and fourth grade, that's the time to hold the kids back.
0: Yeah.
1: Because they don't feel
0: right.
1: Like it's a terrible thing.
0: Mm-hmm.
1: And you start holding kids back in 10th, 11th, and 12th grade. Mm-hmm. Now you're looking at peer pressure and
0: right.
1: jokes and, you know, it's not a good thing.
0: Yep. Then we've got these students who went on a great field trip.
1: Oh,
0: a great field trip to a mosque.
1: I was so angry at this video yesterday.
0: Check this out.
2: It's always exciting to have the opportunity to speak to the general community about Islam.
0: Sure. Yeah.
2: And this past week, right before Ramadan started, we were blessed to have a group of high school students from Kingwood High School and Atascocita High School.
0: Oh, this is in the Houston area.
2: Visit the Centro Islamico.
0: Perfect. Okay.
2: And this group was mixed with Muslims and people from other faiths.
0: Uh-huh. Okay.
1: Uh-huh.
2: And their teachers wanted them to see a different side of the Muslims, the diversity within our community.
0: Sure.
2: And these are brothers and sisters of the greatest blessings that we can have.
1: Yeah.
2: Is to be able to explain to the younger generation not only what Islam is and how it impacted our lives, but also giving them an insight to the work of Islam in Spanish.
0: All right. Well,
2: and
0: that's
2: also
0: awesome.
1: I was so angry at that.
0: When is the Christian trip?
1: Thank you.
0: When are they going to the cathedral or the synagogue?
1: The Catholic parish?
0: Right.
1: The Mormon temple? When are we going there?
0: Is that coming pretty soon?
1: Gotta be, right? Gotta be right around the corner.
0: Unbelievable. Because you know those other trips are not happening. They're not happening.

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2: iHeartRadio weather. A mostly cloudy sky tonight, a few showers and storms around, and a low in the upper 60s. And a cloudier day tomorrow, isolated showers and storms possible. Highs upper 70s to 80. Drying out Sunday. I'm meteorologist Mace Michaels on Twin Cities News Talk, AM 1130. 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
17: Caffeine can be really good for you and help a lot of things, and caffeine can be kind of bad for you.
18: It's a drug, and in its pure form, Chuck, it is a bitter-tasting crystalline powder.
17: Naturally, it's in the coffee bean and in chocolate and tea, but it's also added artificially in things like soda. 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You're going to feel alert and awake. It's got that adrenaline going, and it's rewarding you with the dopamine. I mentioned the vicious cycle, the inevitable crash.
18: Right.
17: Like any stimulant drug, and you want more of it. 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All right, how about some health benefits?
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17: They found everything from not develop Parkinson's disease to dropping your risk of various cancers.
18: Well, coffee actually is shown to reduce your risk of diabetes.
17: 4 cups a day, 50% less chance of mouth and throat cancer.
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18: So you enjoy its effects longer.
17: Nice.
18: Yeah.
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20: I'm Deborah Valentine. Luigi Mangione pleads guilty in the fatal shooting of United Healthcare CEO. Fox's Brian Yenis has details from outside federal court in Lower Manhattan.
21: In an extraordinary moment, Luigi Mangione confessed in court to stalking, shooting, and murdering United Healthcare CEO Brian Thompson.
20: Mangione's defense lawyers are asking that state murder charges be dropped. The White House is asking the Supreme Court to allow construction of its ballroom project to continue while it appeals the lower court's order to stop the work.
22: Of historic preservationists are suing to stop the project, arguing it needs congressional oversight. A split 3-judge panel agreed, but put its ruling on hold for 2 weeks to allow for an appeal.
20: Fox's Jared Halpern reporting. Tropical storm Lala is expected to reach Hawaii Saturday as a Category 1 hurricane. 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

0: Jeffy for Glenn today. In Maine, you know, where they swapped out Graham Plattner for Troy Jackson, it's turning out to be, I don't know, a decent move by the Democrats because Susan Collins actually led Plattner by 4 percentage points, I think. She's a little bit behind, supposedly, in polls, this Troy Jackson. But the Bangor Daily News, in collaboration with the Maine Monitor, two of my favorite publications in the world, the report states that this Troy Jackson was involved in an assault at a home in Fort Kent, Maine, in the early morning hours of March 12th, 1988. And so they reach back a ways to try to find something, you know, on this guy. And
1: That's it.
0: There you go. So apparently, Lana Pelletier, Jackson's girlfriend of roughly 40 years. Girlfriend of 40 years. I'm glad to see they're not rushing into anything. All right. Let's try it out for a while, see how it goes. We'll give this relationship a little bit of a test drive. I don't know if it's maybe time, maybe not. Anyway, she claimed at the time that he pushed her around and that she planned to seek cease harassment papers. She claims that didn't happen now. There was a guy there as well that wasn't this Troy Jackson, and Troy Jackson hit him in the face, but claims he didn't do anything to his girlfriend, and now she claims that as well.
1: Well, there you go.
0: So, I mean, I'm sure nothing's going to come of that.
1: Right. There was some kind of altercation.
0: Yes, in the house, but it supposedly not her.
1: And it happened, I mean, like last month, right? It
0: was March of 1988.
1: I wasn't even born in 88. So, I mean,
0: wow.
1: I can't even imagine things.
0: No, of course
1: there was
0: not.
1: Life.
0: There was.
1: Before
0: in Maine.
1: Weird.
0: There were people in Maine before you were even born.
1: Wow.
0: Isn't that incredible?
1: That is.
0: Yeah. Also, some breaking news.
1: Yeah.
0: Luigi Mangione
1: has pled guilty.
0: He did plead. They thought he might.
1: Yeah,
0: and he did.
1: To stalking charges.
0: To the federal charges, right?
1: In federal court, right. And he had originally pled not guilty. So the judge is going to sentence him at a later date, of course, because the judges can't be expected to make a decision then.
0: Not right now.
1: Oh, we can't do that.
0: Okay.
1: The federal charges carry a possibility of life in prison. The plea does throw a wrench, I know, but it does throw a wrench in the murder case from New York State.
0: Which is why he's pleading guilty to a federal charge, because it was just stalking where death is involved.
1: Right.
0: I'm not sure what the statute reads.
1: The state trial is supposed to start September 8th.
0: Wow.
1: And so now...
0: So now there's double jeopardy involved, right?
1: Well, that's what they're going to try to plead.
0: I'll wager $500, Alex. On the double jeopardy.
1: His attorneys are going to ask Justice Gregory Caro for the state overseeing the murder case to toss the murder charges under the double jeopardy grounds.
0: Right.
1: That doesn't mean it's going to happen.
0: No, not for sure.
1: But you have a feeling that you know Justice Gregory Caro because you just wagered against him.
0: Yes.
1: That's what you did.
0: So that's interesting. We'll see if that sticks. I don't know. The family of the healthcare...
1: Brian Thompson?
0: Yeah, Thompson's family.
1: They've got to be... I mean...
0: They'd be pissed about this.
1: I am kind of now. I'm not even related.
0: You're going to charge him? You're going to try him for stalking instead of murder?
1: Right? When we all saw him do the murder on tape?
0: Yeah.
1: On video, on digital evidence?
0: Mm-hmm.
1: That's unbelievable.
0: Thank you for clearing that up.
1: I know.
0: It wasn't on tape.
1: I catch myself saying on tape too many times.
0: Nothing's on tape anymore.
1: That's why.
0: Join us in this century. Thank you. All right. 888-727-BECK. James in Georgia. Welcome to the Glenn Beck Program with Pat and Jeffy.
2: Hey, guys. Hey. Maybe today too. You guys were talking about the next presidential ticket for the Republicans.
1: Yeah.
2: And if I could have my choice, I would say J.D. Vance for president, Marco Rubio for vice president to give him experience so that the next 8 years he can be president. I love Ron DeSantis, but I think he needs a little bit more foreign diplomacy experience. So put him at Secretary of State. And U.S. law does not require you to be an attorney to be the attorney general, but Senate confirmation process does. But they can change that and as attorney general have Donald Trump.
0: Well, you got it all worked out.
1: You do have it all worked out.
0: We just need to get the participants to sign off
1: that
0: on it.
1: That is awesome, though.
0: We'll see how that works, but thanks, James.
1: I like the idea of keeping Donald Trump in on it, though. That is awesome.
0: Can you imagine, though, that he would go from president to any lesser office than
1: no,
0: that?
1: No, not a chance. That's why
0: I don't think that's happening.
1: That's why he's just going to run for president again.
0: He just finally said this week, did you see? He actually spoke about it in real terms.
1: In real terms, he knows that he's not going to run again.
0: He loves to poke the left with it by wearing Trump 28 hats and things like that. And he's mentioned it multiple times.
1: Yes,
0: everybody wants him to run.
1: We're looking into it.
0: He actually did say this week that the law is pretty clear, pretty strong on limiting to two terms.
1: Oh, he didn't couch it with, we're looking into it.
0: No, not this
1: he's
0: time.
1: He's done playing around.
0: Yeah.
1: Yeah, he's had enough of it. He's had enough playing around. Okay, fine.
0: Yeah, and he's got enough to poke the left
1: with. That's for sure. And he's got enough to get poked with, so it's time to maybe buckle down a little bit.
0: Holy cow. All right. So, something else that has to be discussed and we need to come to a conclusion on is what's going to happen with the WNBA? Because, Enes Kanter Freedom and Royce White both seem to be pretty serious about this.
1: Absolutely they are.
0: I know they're poking the WNBA a little bit, but I think they really want to play. Will they claim that they identify as females?
1: Just to play. They're doing.
0: Here was Royce White in an interview. I think this was yesterday.
3: Could this culminate in you actually playing in the WNBA?
4: It better.
0: Better.
4: Why wouldn't they let me play?
1: He's got a wig. Got his wig on. Looks great.
4: Completely, completely bigoted to deny my trans existence.
1: Right? I mean, that's their game.
0: Now, Kanter won't say that he's trans, right? I haven't heard him say it. Royce White is kind of playing that game.
1: That's their game.
0: I know.
1: They have to. I mean, they had their meeting, I think, yesterday.
0: They did, and came to no conclusion, really.
1: No conclusion. No, they're going to meet again, and they've got another task force set up, blah, blah, blah, blah, blah. Yep. But they're going to have to make a decision soon. And to make the decision that needs to happen, there's going to be some unhappy people.
0: Yeah, you're not going to be able to please all of your radical friends.
1: No, you are not.
0: On this thing. Because they can't allow it and ruin the league. Because it would.
1: It will.
0: It just would. But here is the Indiana Fever coach talking about Sophie Holy Cunningham, God. Who kind of sparked all of this talk about men playing in the women's league.
1: Right.
0: Because she's not in favor of trans people playing.
1: Well, she's just in favor of what's real.
0: Yeah.
1: Right? She boys are boys,
0: wants
1: girls
0: to play
1: are girls.
0: Against women, not biological men.
1: And so she was accosted the other night on the court. And it was, you know, the person.
0: She was clotheslined. That's not even a legal tackle in the NFL.
1: Right. You can't even do that anymore in the NFL.
0: No.
1: And so she gets clotheslined. And then what's her name? Cunningham got kicked out of the game. Got
0: Kerrigan.
1: Technical foul. Kerrigan got kicked out of the game. Got technical fouls, all the good stuff. And
0: tweeted out white privilege afterwards.
1: Right. And people were saying that the coach didn't seem as angry as she should have been at the time.
0: Yeah.
1: And she says here in her little rant, because she's angry that people think she doesn't care, that she didn't see the actual
0: which we showed yesterday.
1: Time.
0: We showed her a still photo of her looking right at it.
1: Correct. So we don't know what she was looking at. But this is her rant, and it's really, this is what you're going to get.
0: Yeah.
1: I mean.
0: Yeah.
5: You know, this isn't necessarily for those people that are in this room. This is more for an online community that's trying to create narratives that simply don't exist.
1: Okay.
5: Trying to create a fabrication or distortion of who I am, of what I'm about. Our player success, our players' health and wellness, our players' safety is always a top priority for me. One of the things I pride myself on is my relationships with
0: Absolutely.
1: Pause this for a second. This is the same coach that did very little when Caitlin Clark was assaulted on the court.
0: She wasn't outraged by that.
1: No, she wasn't.
0: Certainly didn't seem like it anyway.
1: That's correct.
0: And she's not outraged by Sophie being clotheslined.
1: And if I'm not mistaken, she said she didn't see the Caitlin Clark thing in real time either, didn't she?
0: Oh, she did. Yeah, I think she did.
1: What the hell is she doing out there?
0: I know. What game are you watching?
1: I mean, I realize you're a coach. I mean, maybe you're talking to players or something, but there's the actual game that you're supposed to be coaching.
0: Right.
1: Anyway, go ahead. I'm sorry.
5: Anything to say about the play in the last game? I didn't see the play in real time. I went straight to a press conference. I thought the play got called right. Thankfully, Sophie's okay. Was it egregious? Absolutely.
1: You bet it was.
5: When you have a chance to watch that over and over and over on replay, you can see that. I didn't have that in real time. I take personally any suggestions that I don't 100% always have my players back. I ride with them 10 toes down all the time.
0: It doesn't seem like
5: all
0: that.
5: The
1: Keep
5: time.
1: Reading it. Keep reading
5: they know
1: your
5: that.
1: Statement. Okay.
5: It's a shame that we can't have an opportunity to talk about what great basketball they're playing.
0: No, because it's not great basketball. That's why we're not talking about it.
1: It is, though. Indiana's been out of town.
5: The reality is, with me, I will always lead with love.
0: Oh.
5: I will always lead with grace.
0: Okay.
5: I will always lead with humility.
0: Pause it. You can't lead with all three of those things. You got to pick one to lead with.
1: That's why she's a professional sports coach.
0: Okay.
1: She can lead with those
0: with three things. Wow. All in the lead.
1: Now, the thing is maybe she can't. She tells us in a moment that she can't. Maybe she doesn't get it right every time. Maybe pick one.
0: Yeah, right.
1: Then you get that right.
0: Right. And then move on to the next.
1: Move on to the next, yeah.
0: Yeah, but there's more.
5: Lead with integrity. Doesn't mean I'll always get it right.
0: No, that's not true.
5: I'm also human. The hate, the fear-mongering, the divisiveness, the stuff that's trying to hijack our league will not win.
1: That's Ennis.
0: Yep.
5: It won't win.
1: That's Ennis and Royce.
5: We are united. We are connected. We will not be divided. Every day, these women
0: You're already
5: put their
0: divided.
5: Ass on the line.
0: Oh.
5: Every day.
0: Every day.
5: When they go low, we go high. Love will win. Grace will win. Humility will win. And kindness will win.
1: Keep reading it.
5: I stand by them. I will always stand by them. Okay. Everybody else can go to hell.
1: I'm done.
0: Oh,
1: Make
0: wow.
1: sure you take your notes with you.
0: She's really pissed
1: She's
0: off.
1: She's mad, yeah. The league said we will continue to engage all league stakeholders in the coming weeks and months. There are no immediate eligibility matters affecting the WNBA, and we strongly denounce the bad faith efforts to use these topics to demean or marginalize others.
0: They've got some issues.
1: They have big time issues.
0: They really do. They're so unlikable. 888-727-BECK.
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22: Here's something pretty disturbing I discovered while researching this podcast. This is what it actually says on the Los Angeles Police Department website. The site states that the Adult Missing Persons Unit investigates 3,200 cases a month. And 70% of those missing people are found or returned voluntarily within 2 or 3 days. It goes on to explain, and I quote here, since being a missing person is not a crime, police are given a very limited role while conducting these types of investigations. At the bottom of the webpage, it gets more disturbing. There's a section titled, What If They Never Returned? And here's the official police advice. In such situations, you may want to enlist the services of a private investigator to assist in your search. If you can't afford a PI, the police elaborate, quote, another option would be to contact the Salvation Army, which has a missing persons locator program. There is not a single sentence on the LAPD website that would lead a loved one of a missing person to have any faith that the police would properly investigate it. What the LAPD is basically saying is, if someone you love goes missing, don't overreact. They'll probably turn up, unless they don't, in which case you should get someone besides the police to look into it. All this is my way of saying, if the police took missing persons cases as seriously as they do, say, bank robberies, I wouldn't have had to do this podcast in the first place and end up chasing a violent criminal halfway around the country. I'm Neil Strauss, and you can hear the full story of To Live and Die in L.A.
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0: All right, Pat and Jeffy, one last time this week before we hit our own vacation.
1: I know.
0: Join Glenn in France or where. Whatever.
1: You know, well, I'm going to Spain.
0: Oh, are
1: I know
0: you?
1: They're not okay. friends of the that's country, right. and Mr. President okay. doesn't care for them too much, but, mm-hmm.
0: but you're going
1: that's
0: there
1: where
0: anyway.
1: I've got my castle.
0: Oh, all right.
1: So,
0: yeah, that makes it tough.
1: Yeah.
0: That makes it tough. I don't actually know what James Tallarico said. He is the Senate candidate running up against Kent Paxton for U.S. Senate in Texas.
1: Nobody has seen this clip.
0: I haven't seen this clip, but we're going to learn it together.
1: Okay.
0: Here's how you teach the Bible to kids.
2: One is maybe the most insidious. It was a new state curriculum that would teach Christian Bible stories as historical fact, as the only truth to our youngest students. And I mean
0: what?
2: Kindergarten, first graders.
0: These no.
2: are kids who aren't
0: no.
2: able to think for themselves yet. They haven't formed their own worldviews.
0: And, wow.
2: And push propaganda, to push indoctrination
0: wow.
2: on those youngest students.
1: This guy is a reverend?
2: Is deeply yeah. immoral.
0: Well, he's a seminarian.
1: Okay, this guy's a seminarian?
0: Yeah, yeah.
1: That is unbelievable.
0: Well, he proves it every day, how he is a Christian who hates Christianity.
1: Right?
0: How many times does he have to show us that?
1: I just want to say,
0: oh, man.
1: Vote Kent Paxton
0: yes,
1: in
0: please.
1: The state of Texas.
0: Please. I don't care how many mistresses he has. He could have a harem. All right. I'm setting that aside right now.
1: I mean, we have to.
0: Setting it aside.
1: We have to.
0: And voting Kent Paxton
1: yeah.
0: this November.
1: We'll deal with the harem later.
0: The alternative is this guy, and that's inconceivable.
1: Oh, my gosh.
0: It just can't happen.
1: Can't.
0: By all that is good, right, and holy. Vote for Kent Paxton. Wow. Have a great weekend.

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11: And politics. I'm Deborah Valentine, Fox News. President Trump making a speech on Long Island to support Republican gubernatorial candidate Bruce Blakeman. Fox's Anita Vogel explains that the president also highlighted crime statistics.
12: According to the FBI's 2025 Uniform Crime Report, violent crime was down 9.3% from the previous year. Murder and non-negligent manslaughter was down 18.1%, rape down 7.6%, and robbery down 18.5%. President Trump, who campaigned as a law and order president, touted the numbers as evidence that he is making America great again. The president made the stop at the Nassau County Police Academy along with FBI Director Kash Patel. Dozens of police officers in uniform stood behind the podium as he spoke. He told the crowd he has ended the war on police and declared a very strong war on crime.
11: The White House also touting new FBI crime statistics that show a decrease in violent crime for 2025. Luigi Mangione pleads guilty in a New York City court to killing UnitedHealthcare CEO Brian Thompson. Here's Fox's Chanley Painter.
13: The 28-year-old confessed to targeting and murdering Thompson. He read a prepared statement expressing no remorse as Thompson's wife and family sat in the courtroom for the first time. Mangione telling a federal judge this, quote, "Before traveling to New York, I used a 3D printer to make part of a gun. On the morning of December 4th, 2024, I shot Mr. Thompson in Manhattan, and he died. I knew what I was doing was illegal." Mangione also admitted he emailed UnitedHealthcare's leadership posing as an investor, tricking them into sharing the location of its investor conference in New York City.
11: Mangione's defense team is attempting to get state charges against their client dropped. 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
8: iHeartRadio weather. A mostly cloudy sky tonight, a few showers and storms around, and a low in the upper 60s. And a cloudier day tomorrow, isolated showers and storms possible. Highs upper 70s to 80. Drying out Sunday. I'm meteorologist Mace Michaels on Twin Cities News Talk, AM 1130. Right now,
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23: 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If you're a first-time listener, thank you for stopping by. As always, I am your host, Josh Lilquist, with my good friend Al Connickson on the show. Al, how you doing today?
24: You know what, Josh? I am once again doing pretty well. It must be something about being on this show that makes me happy.
23: Hey, you're a happy guy and in happy markets, happy life, right? I mean, are you excited to talk about the stock market today?
24: Let's go. Let's do it.
23: That's what my son says. He goes, let's go. Anywho, the financial markets is what we're going to discuss here today. The opportunities of stocks, options, futures, forex, income strategies, retirement strategies, how to get started if you're brand new or if you're a seasoned investor and looking for more consistency. Trading Academy is the world leader in financial education, financial literacy. They have locations, brick and mortar locations near you. If you're listening to the show, they have a location near you, probably several near your area, and they host free investing and trading workshops live, local, and in person each and every week, several per week, mornings, evenings, afternoons, weekdays, weekends, anybody can attend. To come into one of those, you can just text the word trade to the number 210-210 for two seats. Text the word trade to the number 210-210 for two seats for a free investing and trading workshop. Trading Academy, as I mentioned, is the world leader in financial education on their 30th year, teaching people just like you how to get in these markets safely and confidently. So as we get in the show here today, Al, we had obviously the markets continue to soar, is what the birds like to call it. They've been soaring. You're seeing the S&P 500 back to all-time highs. You're seeing the NASDAQ near those all-time highs, right at there. You have the Dow Jones reaching all-time highs last week, right at that same area. The Russell, same story, right at around all-time highs as the time of the show here. But what's interesting, and we were having a conversation prior to the show starting here today, is the precious metals are correlating with these markets. They are also increasing in price. You have the gold market, which is the spot market, right around 4,300, 4,400, depending on what time you listen to the show here, if you're listening on the Investing and Trading Live podcast. And then we have the silver market, which would be a futures contract. And that's around the 6470 area. So that's popped up from the lows of about 54, 55 from a few weeks back. So you're seeing these correlate, which confuses investors because typically you would see them inversely correlate. A lot of times you see when the stock market goes up, the precious metals go down and vice versa. So we're seeing a lot of people, Al, that are coming into these workshops that want to gain more confidence, but also gain an edge in these markets, whether they're trading stocks or they're trading for income strategies, or maybe they're just managing and protecting their retirement accounts. What are you doing right now to help people gain an edge with these beautiful financial markets?
24: Well, that's an important word, edge, because if you want to be successful, you have to have an edge. You have to be able to do something that gives you the ability to have your profits on a consistent basis. But there's a lot of things I think that are confusing people out there. You know, right now we're going through a number of things. You still have the Iran war going on. We had earnings season. And then just recently, the CPI report and the PPI report, those came out. The CPI and PPI were very encouraging for the market. That's why we're seeing.
23: And explain to our listeners what those are.
24: Yeah, that's the consumer price index. That's basically the rate of inflation. And then the PPI is a producer price index, which basically shows you what may be happening in the future. That's the cost of producing goods and services.
23: So why is it important for our listeners to understand those things? You don't have to really know a lot about them, but to understand what's happening with those.
24: Yeah, it's because the rate of inflation has an impact on certain investments. And it also impacts which part of the financial market people might be investing in. Is it going to be the bond market? Will bonds basically on a safe basis be a better investment than stocks? A lot of the stocks, a lot of the big companies that have been growing the market rely on low interest rates for their future growth. So there's a lot of things that impact the market dealing with inflation. But, you know, here's the thing, Josh, you mentioned the correlation. It used to be that when the stock market went up, you had things like gold and silver that would go down. And one of the problems is that people are using, I'm going to call them old Wall Street categories, things that used to take place that they're relying on that may be different. The world's reorganizing itself really around themes and ways that don't respect the Wall Street old categories. But here's the problem. I think people that are relying on what they have been taught, and that may be on YouTube or in books, newsletters. Basically, they're relying on fundamentals and technical confirmation that at best has you late to the party and in many cases missing the party altogether. Yeah. You have to be in something before the move starts.
23: Yeah, so basically to gain an edge, you need a updated strategy.
24: Exactly.
23: Which is what current conditions are showing you or essentially telling you what to do. And that's what Trading Academy specializes in, is strategies that are current with market conditions.
24: Right. Current, and also, I'm keeping it simple. The people, the public, human beings have a tendency to make things more complicated than they need to be. And Wall Street's helping you do that by trying to make it too complicated for you to be able to figure this out. But let's just keep it simple. Here's the most important thing. If you want to be a successful trader or investor, you have to understand that what you buy is important, but how you buy it is critical. That's the most important thing. What you're putting your money into isn't as important as, is this the right time to do it? And can you identify the price, whether you're buying or selling, that gives you the edge that will create a position for you that has what we call a quality position. Lowest amount of risk, the position that gives you the probability of working in your favor with the greatest amount of profit.
23: Yeah, and a lot of our listeners right now are probably, you know, some are in the market and they're looking to gain that edge. Others are not in the market that are listening and they want to learn it the right way the first time. Right. And that's what the key is, to minimize that learning curve, speed that process up, and then be with current market conditions and have a strategy designed for that. Right. As I mentioned at the beginning of the show, Trading Academy is the world leader in financial education, financial literacy, bringing the complexity of the market and bringing that to a little more of a simple process and a process to follow with steps. If you're looking to gain that edge or learn these techniques and concepts that we're discussing on the show here today, Trading Academy has workshops, trading and investing, live, local, and in person near you. And I'd like to invite you. Just by texting the word trade to the number 210-210, you can come into one of these workshops and see what it's all about, see how these markets work, how they function, how to gain an edge with your investing and trading. Text the word trade to the number 210-210 right now for two seats. When you do that, you will get a text right back. You got to click the link on that text and it'll be a right straight to our landing page. You can pick your own seat and date there for these free investing workshops, weekdays and weekends. Anybody can attend. Text trade to the number 210-210. Folks, don't turn that dial. We got a lot more to discuss. Income strategies coming up next. This is Josh and Al, Investing and Trading Live. We will be right back.
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4: I am your host, Josh Lilquist, with my good friend Al Connickson on the show. He is the stock master today, and we're talking about the financial markets, whether it is income strategies, which we'll talk about in this segment here, retirement strategies, which will be the next segment, how to get started if you're brand new and don't know a stock from a stick, or if you're a seasoned trader or investor, but you're just looking for a little bit more consistency. Trading Academy is the world leader in financial education. How to get started, how to have an income strategy, how to have steps. And as we talked about in the last segment, how to gain an edge with your trading and investing strategies. And they have live, local, in-person workshops and delivering the do's, the don'ts of the markets, how to do this with confidence. And I'd like to invite you just by texting the word trade to the number 210-210. Folks, if you're driving, you might want to pull over. Text the word trade to the number 210-210 for two seats for a free investing and trading workshop to help you get started and gain that confidence with those strategies. Also, follow and subscribe to the podcast, Investing and Trading Live, wherever you listen to your podcasts on Apple Podcasts, iHeartRadio, Spotify, and the Odyssey app. We're making this the global number one podcast on these financial markets. Al, in this segment here, as I mentioned,

0: how to use the assets or strategies that are ideal for income. You know, if you're looking for income, if you're looking for additional income, let me step back for a second. One of the reasons that people are looking for more income is that even though the rate of inflation is slowing, it still is outpacing the growth in incomes.
1: That's true, yeah.
0: So that becomes a problem, you know, with the cost of living going as high as it has over the last few years and continuing to go higher. A lot of people, after they pay their bills, there isn't anything left over from their income. So the wealth part of their life either never happens or it doesn't grow to the point where it could, you know, provide the security they need in retirement. So focusing on the income part, the way you use the markets for income is different than you're going to use it for wealth. And when we talk about the markets, people automatically think stock market, mutual funds. That's part of the market. The financial market is, let's look at it as a huge circle, like a pie. And each piece is something different. The stock market is one piece of it.
1: And just for everybody listening right now, Al likes pie. Those pies he's talking about is very, very large.
0: Yeah, I like pies, whether it's a dessert pie or pizza pie, but they all have pieces. And in the financial markets, one piece is the stock market. Another piece might be the bond market. Another is the futures market. Another, the options market, the Forex market, the crypto market. Those are all part of the financial market. And there are parts of that pie that are better suited for income. But let's think about it. If you are looking for additional income, you cannot put your money into something you're supposed to hold on to for 10 or 20 years to pay for something now. Same thing with your job. If you only got paid once every 20 years, you probably have to look for a different job. So income strategies mean you get into something and you get out on a short-term basis. And that short term is defined by you. For some people, it's daily. For some people, maybe weekly or monthly. And we talk about this every week. But the way that you achieve that time frame that's appropriate for you is to use the right asset, the right strategies. And one of the things that we do with every student is put together a personal trade plan based on that time frame. You know, what's the right asset for you? Because it may be even within your own family. You know, you might have a brother or a sister that needs to do something different than you do. And that's the problem with just doing what you learn on YouTube or what Wall Street's telling you. That's basically a kind of a one-size-fits-all strategy. And it really is geared more towards the wealth part. But a lot of people don't have the money in the wealth part to use the assets that they're really recommending. So start with the income strategies. If you need additional income, maybe you want to do this as your full-time source of income. Can that be done? Absolutely. But you kind of decide, you know, how you want to approach the markets. We'll help you identify an asset that might be right for you. Typically, if our students will use one of three, and it's either the futures market, the options market, or the foreign exchange market. Those are great assets to trade for your income because they can be used short term. You know, options you can use very short term, kind of medium term, long term. Futures is a great asset to trade if you want to be a short term trader, maybe a day trader, or maybe achieve your profits, you know, in just a few days. Futures is perfect for that. And why don't most people use those? Because nobody's teaching them. And Wall Street's not going to do it because they don't want you to know how to do that. If you do, once you learn how to do this on your own, once you develop the skills to be able to generate income, then you no longer need them. And they're counting on you to be able to charge you fees and transaction costs. So what we do is we kind of pull back the curtain on what the assets are you can trade. And by the way, all the big firms out there, the Wall Street firms, the hedge funds, the professional traders, they're using these income strategies. They're using things like futures and options and Forex. Even Warren Buffett, who I think you would describe as a long-term investor, just a buy and hold type person, he makes probably $8, $9 billion a year trading options. But it doesn't really, you know, advertise that situation. He would rather have you just put your money into companies that he owns and just hold on to them for years.
1: Yeah, it's one of those terms or phrases, do as I say, not as I do. And that's kind of that's what's happening out there. And there are a lot of listeners out right now that are listening to hear the Investing Trading Live show.

0: whether it's here on the radio airwaves or the podcast, and they want a piece of that pie, as you were alluding to earlier, and they want to gain those strategies, understand what those concepts are that you're discussing, because they're strategies, mm-hmm. they're right. concepts, but you have to be introduced to those first in a live environment. And that's why Trading Academy is the world leader in financial education, is they have brick and mortar locations where you can come and learn these things to see what they are. We have several locations near you if you're listening to the show right now. And I'd like to invite you just by texting the word trade to the number 210-210. If you're driving, you might want to pull over to come into one of these free investing and trading workshops to talk about these income strategies with these markets, the different assets. Just text the word trade to the number 210-210 right now. Al, when somebody has another income strategy, it does actually take a lot of stress off of families, because you're seeing the stats are out there. The number is a very high number. I don't know if it's number one or not. We could probably Google that. But a lot of people stress over finances, you know, in families.
1: Absolutely.
0: And when somebody is able to have a second strategy that will help comfort that a little bit. And I think that's what a lot of people are looking for, is a little bit more comfort in their life. Now, that comfort starts with a little bit of nervousness, I would say, because sometimes mm-hmm. getting in the market, people feel nervous about it. And that's a normal feeling that people have. It's, you know, it's something that's not new. It's just a little bit different. But once you do that and you actually have a step-by-step approach already built for you, that nervousness or that anxiety goes away, because you know you have a step-by-step strategy to follow and rules within that strategy. And once you understand that, that brings more confidence in your decisions in the financial markets. Now, talk a little bit about, say if somebody's new to these markets and they have some wealth built up, right? Mm-hmm. A lot of people that come to these workshops do have, you know, wealth built up, and they still want to be able to build those strategies, but they're just not sure how to get started. Mm-hmm. What are some of the avenues that you kind of walk people through as far as trails to learn as far as what is right for somebody, but how do you actually get started? Like, what does that process look like?
1: Yeah, it's important to be able to identify what the right trail or the right path is for each person. And as I mentioned earlier, it may be different for different people. If we have a class and they say there's 20 people in a class, there may be 10 or 15 different paths that people should be following, but they don't know what the right one is. That's what we do. When we have classes here at the Academy, we actually start working on a personal trade plan for people, which is going to identify the right path and then put together the right assets and strategies to help them successfully follow that path. You mentioned something just a few minutes ago, I think that's really important. You mentioned we have bricks and mortar locations. You know what is inside of bricks and mortar locations?
0: People,
1: real life people, somebody who could sit with you and look at your trades, look at what you're doing and point out to you what you're doing, not only right, but what you're doing wrong. And most people are making mistakes they don't even know they're making, or they're making decisions based on one of the things that's the most important that you have to control, and that's your emotions. As a human being, you have emotions that will make you your worst enemy as far as an investor or trader. So part of what we do with that personal trade plan is show you a strategy that basically as much as possible eliminates the emotional decisions. If you can do that and you're just following facts, because the facts that are out there, and there are certain facts that cannot be manipulated by Wall Street that you can follow, and it's not about, a lot of people say, well, if I'm going to be in this for income, I need to know the direction of the market because it changes so frequently. It's not about being bearish or bullish or identifying those different directions. It's about understanding where the retail money, where the big money is flowing, and then positioning yourself accordingly. How do you do that? Well, you use a strategy that is designed to identify what they're doing that they're trying to hide. Yeah. And that's where most people have a problem. They don't know where to enter a position. They don't know where to exit it. So what Wall Street says is don't worry about that. Just hold on. Just buy something and hold on. Don't worry about corrections or crashes. Don't worry about having a profit and making sure you take that profit. Don't sell. Just buy and hold. That's a problem. And then one of the things that we want to show people is how you properly enter and exit a trade or an investment.
0: Yeah, and that comes down to what you're alluding to, Al, is guidance. People are looking to be guided and handheld and looking over the shoulder to ensure they're making proper decisions, ensure they're following the steps, ensure they're following the rules within that strategy. And that guidance comes to a brick and mortar place, as you're talking about. You got to have a place where you can go to be able to be guided and learn what you can do. So to come into one of these free investing and trading workshops, all you got to do is text the word trade to the number 210-210, where we drop in and talk through these techniques and strategies and the guidance that comes along with that. Text the word trade to the number 210-210 for a free investing and trading workshop, live, local, and in person near you. Text trade to the number 210-210. We have a lot more to discuss. We're going to discuss retirement strategies coming up next. This is Josh and Al. We will be right back.
2: iHeartRadio weather, a mostly cloudy sky tonight, a few showers and storms around, and a low in the upper 60s. And a cloudier day tomorrow, isolated showers and storms possible. Highs upper 70s to 80. Drying out Sunday. I'm meteorologist Mace Michaels on Twin Cities News Talk, AM 1130. It's
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15: News. I'm Deborah Valentine. President Trump speaking at a law and order event at Nassau County Police Training and Intelligence Center on New York's Long Island Friday, touting new FBI crime statistics.
16: Today I'm thrilled to announce that the FBI has just released a new uniform crime report showing that in 2025, we achieved the single largest reduction in violent crime in American history.
15: Trump's visit also geared towards boosting Republican Nassau County Executive Bruce Blakeman's campaign for governor of New York. Luigi Mangione pleaded guilty Friday to federal stalking charges in the killing of United Healthcare CEO Brian Thompson.
17: After the hearing, Mangione's lawyers continued to defend him, even mentioning his supporters while making no mention of the Thompson family.
15: Fox's Brian Yannis. Prosecutors are seeking life in prison. 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
0: 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And if you're listening to the show right now on the old radio waves, they have a location very close to you where they host and deliver live, local, and in-person workshops on the financial markets. 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It could be days, weeks, mm-hmm. months. It could even be months if you wanted to. I mean, it's all relative, right? Now, and that's how the beginning stages, as we were talking about, of creating wealth. Wealth would be considered in some people's minds like a retirement account, creating something for their families for the future. Some people want to be able to create generational wealth. Mm-hmm. And it takes a lot of money to be able to do that part of it. But you're seeing that one JOB is not going to cut it to do all those things. So we're seeing people that are coming to these workshops when they text the word trade to the number 210-210. They're coming to learn how to build that wealth. But once you're able to build that wealth, so say someone is listening right now, they have that wealth already. Mm-hmm. They've been fortunate to build that. They want to learn how to protect it, right, but also grow it for their families, for their kids or grandkids in the future. Now, we discussed some of these techniques and concepts in these workshops as well, but just kind of walk through a little bit of a day in the life of managing wealth and protecting wealth, because a lot of people think it's you have to be on it every single day, which is not the case. When you're managing or protecting wealth, retirement accounts, mm-hmm. that's really what it is. You're managing it. So you're not trading it every single day. You can look at it if you want to, but you're not changing your decisions on a short-term basis because it's quote-unquote a longer-term strategy, not buy and hold, though, because over time, and you're seeing people that have 401ks, that are trying to retire, even though the markets are high, they still don't have enough.
1: Right.
0: So walk through a little bit on the day in the life of managing a quote-unquote wealth bucket, what that would actually look like.
1: Yeah, what we find is that people who go into retirement, there are many different situations, and one of them is they've created a lot of wealth. They have a nice-sized retirement account, and now they're transitioning from the income part to what's going to be more protection of what you have. And that's a problem with a lot of people that have a traditional retirement account, a traditional portfolio, is that they don't know how to use the proper protection techniques. And that's one of the things. In fact, it's the first thing we teach our students in any class that they take is how to protect. Because when you go into retirement, there's three things that are really important. One is protection. Another is having a strategy that pays you because the income from your job is gone. And then a third is that have a portfolio that continues to grow, it multiplies, because people are living longer now. It used to be, you know, if you go back 30, 40, 50 years ago, the average male lived to be about 68. Now, people are living 20, 30, 40 years after retirement, which requires a lot more money.
0: It does, yeah. It's interesting when you're talking there, you talk about the protection aspect of retirement accounts. Mm-hmm. And you, if you watch TV and you see commercials that are geared towards somebody that's maybe in their 50s and 60s and 70s, all it's talking about is protecting everything you have. Not financially, right, but your health and all everything is like insurance for yourself or whatever you might have. And that's kind of what you got to do with those retirement accounts as well, is have insurance type right strategies to protect those.
1: Yeah, wouldn't it be great if you could buy an insurance policy on your portfolio?
0: Tell me a little bit about
1: that. Wait a minute.
0: Tell me a little bit about that.
1: You can.
0: But not from State Farm. Yeah,
1: no, do not call State Farm and say, hey, Josh and Al said I could buy an insurance policy on my portfolio. We'll show you how to do that using options. And all of the major players are doing that. When they have billions of dollars at stake, they cannot let that be at risk. So they hedge their positions. They have basically the essential, the same thing as an insurance policy. We'll show you how to do that. Come into these free classes and we'll talk about that. But that's going to be part of the protection part of what you do in retirement. How do you get paid? Well, you use a strategy that has a source of income coming in pretty much on a regular basis. Maybe it's weekly, maybe it's monthly. But then whatever you have in your retirement accounts, you have to be, it has to be growing. It has to have some market exposure. In fact, we have a strategy where we actually are managing a portfolio that we give our students access to, where we're making those changes. And we may go from maybe having two or three different components of the economy into maybe only having one or none. Maybe we'll go to all a cash equivalent. But our pros are managing that portfolio, and that portfolio over time has, you know, basically done about the same as the S&P 500, but with just a really smooth line, so we're not going through those gyrations. And that's what helps you to sleep at night, not going through a period of time when the S&P may be down 40 or 50%. You don't want to see that happen to your portfolio. So when you go into retirement, it may require doing a little bit different type of a thing than you were doing when you were in that income accumulation phase. And those are things that we can help our students with. But it's important that whatever phase you are in, that you're using the right assets and the right strategies to help you get the greatest benefit. Because when you go into retirement, the last thing you want to do is look at all the things you need to cut out of your life. And that's what I see a lot of advisors giving this recommendation. Just learn to cut down on things, pull back, get a smaller house, get a, maybe instead of a car, you get a bicycle, get a roommate, all those things.
0: Although getting a bicycle is kind of fun, Al.
1: Bicycle is not bad, but if you want to ride from Minnesota to Florida, you better plan on it taking quite a while to do that.
0: Yeah, I would actually like to try that. That'd be kind of fun.
1: Oh, okay. Well, let me know how that goes.
0: All right, I'll talk to you in a couple months.
1: Send me a postcard next year from Florida.
0: From the hospital?
1: Yeah.
0: Well, Al, you're talking about a lot of great things on retirement concepts and strategies, and that's what they are. I mean, you have to have a strategy designed to follow the market, and you want to be able to protect it in any down, correction or some people call it dips in the market, mm-hmm. and just have a smooth line to the upside is kind of what you need to have. Yep. But you need strategies and the right assets, the right protection strategies to be able to do that. And the market allows certain strategies for that. Different assets right. allow that. And that's what we discuss a little bit in these workshops is the strategies designed to protect those retirement accounts, 401ks, IRAs, but also different strategies designed to hopefully grow them for what you need to get out of the market. To come into one of these investing and trading workshops, all you got to do is text the word trade to the number 210-210 right now. I'm going to give you another chance. Text the word trade to the number 210-210 right now for two seats for an investing and trading workshop on retirements, 401ks, IRAs, and that wealth bucket. As we know, people are trying to build that wealth bucket. Al, let's just say somebody just doesn't have that yet. They have a great job. They're doing well financially, but they're still learning how to save for retirement because you have to save first to be able to grow that retirement right. account. And we have people that are listening right now that want to be able to build those accounts. How do you get started? Let's just say somebody doesn't have a 401k with their current company. Well, what mm-hmm. can you do to create your own wealth bucket?
1: That actually might be a good situation because 401ks really have fallen flat. They're not what we have been promised over the years. It's not the panacea that's going to get us through whatever number of years we have in retirement with financial security. People are finding out that that's not the case. So what can you do? Well, you can set up an IRA, a self-directed IRA, if you have the opportunity to set up a Roth IRA. That's a great place to put your money. The earlier you do that, the better, because everything all of it, the money that goes into it, the money that comes out of it, the growth of it is all tax-free. With your 401k, that's not the case. But when you have like an IRA, whether it's a Roth IRA or a regular IRA, you have choices that are not available in 401ks or 403bs or the TSPs. You can participate in the stock market. You can, if you have a desire to be in mutual funds, you can do that, or exchange traded funds. You can also use options, futures, forex. You can have protection. You can have that insurance policy we talked about. You can also use strategies to benefit when the market is going down, not just up.
0: Yeah, so there are a lot of different strategies that we cover in these workshops that people are texting the word trade to the number 210-210 for. But it's all about getting started. And sometimes that's the hardest thing to do. And it's not new, it's just different. I mean, these opportunities are available if you seek guidance. And that's what it's all about. To come into one of these investing training workshops, to learn what these techniques are about retirement accounts, how to build those with IRAs, Roth, traditional, everything that's out there. We talk a little bit about those in these workshops. Text trade to the number 210-210. Folks, we have a lot more to discuss. Don't turn that dial. This is Josh and Al, Investing and Trading Live. We'll be right back.
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0: 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I am your host each and every week, Josh Lilquist. In the last segment, we discovered retirement strategies, 401k, IRA, and the different vehicles that are designed for the retirement investing side of things. When you have the options market, it allows you to use leverage just like it does for income, but it also allows you to do that for a retirement account. You can do options in an IRA. You can do it in a self-directed 401k. Right. Mm-hmm. So there are vehicles that are available and open for people that want to be able to do that. But you got to have the skill. First, you got to get the knowledge on what's available, and then build that skill to do it yourself. And I think that's what is the most scary for some people, is not knowing how to do it. And that's why we have these investing and trading workshops on retirement accounts, 401ks, IRAs, and other content on these aspects of investing. And I'd like to invite you to come into one of these by texting the word trade to the number 210-210. Trading Academy is the world leader in financial education. They have locations all across the country, matter of fact, internationally as well, and strategies designed for income and retirement. So if you'd like to come and check these out, If you're listening to the show, we have a location, probably several locations near you. Text the word trade to the number 210-210 right now for two seats. That's text the word trade to the number 210-210. When you do that, you get a text right back. It'll be a link to the landing page. All you got to do is click that link and pick your own seat and date there because it goes straight to the landing page. We have these classes during the evenings, daytime, mornings, weekends, weekdays. Anybody can attend. Text the word trade to the number 210-210. Also, follow and subscribe to the podcast, Investing and Trading Live, wherever you listen to your podcast on Apple Podcasts, iHeartRadio, Spotify, and the Odyssey app. You know, as I mentioned earlier, Al, Trading Academy is on their 30th year. Teaching people just like our listeners how to invest and trade. And that's a time frame that a lot of companies, especially educators, I mean, in this type of industry, doesn't go that far.
1: Oh, it's a huge number, Josh.
0: And I believe one of the main reasons is the support.
1: Right.
0: But also the live, local, in-person content. Mm-hmm. And that's why we have these investing and trading workshops live and local, because people want a place to go to be able to understand what these concepts and techniques are in the financial markets. They want a place to go and with like-minded people,
1: exactly.
0: A community of others that are trying to probably do something similar and have that same mindset. Because that's what you really need is the right people around you. They say you are your closest five friends, I believe, correct. An average of your closest five friends. Mm-hmm. And wouldn't it be advantageous to be in that same boat as the people that you want to be with? And that's one of those things where you can't beat that. Now, when people are looking for, we talked about income in the second segment, retirement strategies in the third segment, you know, I don't want to just separate the two because it's imperative to have both. And it's imperative to have both now because it takes extra income to build wealth and it takes wealth to have income right now at retirement time. So it's important to build both of those right now. Now, with the people that are listening right now, Al, I'm assuming most of them work. How the heck does somebody put this in their everyday schedule?
1: Yeah, that's a great question. And I think that's why a lot of people don't look at trying to do this on their own. They have been conditioned to believe that you just don't have enough time to do it. You have to sit in front of a computer all day long, which is exactly the wrong thing to do. What you have to control, if you want to be successful, to be honest with you, if you can't control your emotions, you're just not going to be a good trader or investor. Your emotions, and as human beings, we're born with emotions that, you know, are perfect for us in our everyday life. They keep us safe. But as a trader or investor, those emotions are going to have you making the wrong decision the majority of the time. And how do you control that? How do you control something that you're born with? Well, you have to make this more mechanical. You have to follow something that is a step-by-step process for everything you do, the same steps and those steps for us, for our students, part of our core strategy, they're based on a set of rules. It's a rules-based strategy that as much as possible takes the thinking out of it. The two components of your emotional makeup, you have to control your what's happening in your brain and your gut, because your brain is going to take over and the greed part's going to come out. Your gut's going to take over, and then the fear and the risk part takes over. You have to control those using this six-step strategy as much as possible. Let's say we're trying to make it kind of boring. But the first thing you want to do when you have a position put together based on the right strategy, and that's really critical, is then turn your computer off and go out and enjoy your time. Your time, that's the most valuable asset you have, and it diminishes every day. So instead of sitting in front of a computer or getting a second job or working overtime, learn how to use a strategy that shows you how to very quickly set up a trade or investment with the three components that are really important. And the most important, there's an entry and there's two exits to every trade or investment. The most important component is the entry. The price you pay to get into something is going to dictate how much profit you can make and also the quality of your risk management part of that trade. And typically it could be like a stop loss. But you have to identify the right entry price. Now, how do you do that if that's so important? Well, price doesn't just move on its own. There's a reason price goes up. There's a reason price goes down. It's not because Josh and I are buying something or selling something, but it is because companies like JP Morgan or people like Warren Buffett, they're buying and selling. They do that with such large amounts of money that they move price. Here's the great thing for us, and one of the things that we rely on. We don't have to go out and do a lot of analysis. We don't have to use a lot of those confusing technical indicators. All we have to do is follow the people that are moving price. But the problem is they try to hide what they're doing. So then what do? Well, you use a strategy that's designed to find what they're trying to hide. There are clues that they leave in the market. They can't trade without leaving some clues. Our strategy, the core strategy our students use, it really is designed to, as accurately as possible, find where they're going to be active. In other words, where are they buying? Where are they selling?
0: Well, think of that as a footprint, Al. Because if you want to find an elephant, and the best way to find that elephant would be to look for its footprint and then follow those footprints. And that's what the strategy is really designed to do, is identify who the elephants are, which, as you were talking about, right, is the JP Morgans, the Buffetts of the world, the large money, and then follow and essentially do what they do, but much on a much smaller level. Because right, when they're moving billions and billions of dollars, they are going to leave a footprint, and where you find that is a price chart.
20: Right.
0: And that's what you need, is a strategy that's designed to follow that footprint or find it, and then a strategy with risk management to be able to follow that footprint.
1: So, and what's the goal that most people have? Well, it's financial freedom, whether you're still working and you want to be able to do more things, or when you go into retirement and you don't have to worry about waking up every morning and wondering where the money's going to come from. It's freedom that comes from knowing that your financial future is under your control, first of all, and then it's the freedom to make decisions because you want to and you can afford it, not because your bank account forces you to do something. If you have a dream, if you have a goal and dream, isn't it worth trying to achieve that? And it may mean you have to do something different than you're doing now. If you come into one of these classes that Josh has been talking about, we're going to show you what some of the benefits are that are available in the markets. You have to admit that there are people out there in these financial markets that are doing extremely well. Warren Buffett, all these the people that own these major companies. Well, you can own companies too. Maybe not the whole company. You can own a part of it with stock. You can participate in the movement of the price of that company by using something other than stock. In fact, we would say, especially for income traders, it's not what you invest in. The company you invest in is not as important as, is this the right time to invest in it? And can you find the right price that's going to give you the odds of that position moving in your favor and moving enough to provide you with a decent profit?
0: It's kind of like, it's not you, it's me, right? And you were talking about earlier, you can't control something that you were born with. And, you know, I can't control my good looks I was born with, because I look like Brad Pitt from when he was in his 20s.
1: Still got that picture taped to your mirror, huh?
0: Oh, golly, you've been checking that out again, haven't you? God, you know what? That's a story for a different day. But we have a lot of people, Al, that listen to the show every single week, and which is pretty cool, because we get people that come into these workshops and they say, you know, I was listening to the show and you inspired me to do something that I hadn't done before. You inspired me to take action. And hopefully we are inspiring people to do things they've never done. And hopefully we're inspiring people to take action in their life, because to do things differently, it does take action. But that first thing, Al, is getting started. That is that hardest thing to do. So let's make it easy for people. To come into one of these free investing and trading workshops, all you got to do is text. Everybody text messages these days. Text the word trade to the number 210-210 right now for two seats for an investing and trading workshop, and take that start or that leap from where you are now, and have a goal of where you want to be, and then a step-by-step approach to get there. Text the word trade to the number 210-210 right now for an investing and trading workshop. Al, hit them up with today's TA, tip of the week.
1: Well, people that wait for the perfect time are almost all still waiting. Time's going to pass regardless. The important thing, the variable, is what you do with it. It's your choice. Remember, your future is being built one decision at a time, whether you're aware of it or not. Financial success is almost never built in a minute. It's repetition of successful actions over time. So if you accept that and you want to achieve financial success, time is an issue. And the longer you wait, the slimmer your chances to achieve it become.
0: It kind of reminds me of when you're watching a kid for the first time jump rock to rock across the river or the stream and say, what if I fall? What if you don't? Imagine that. Text the word trade to the number 210-210 to get started in these financial markets. As always, same time, same place next week. Until then, retire, young my friends.

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1: iHeartRadio weather, a mostly cloudy sky tonight, a few showers and storms around, and a low in the upper 60s. And a cloudier day tomorrow, isolated showers and storms possible. Highs upper 70s to 80. Drying out Sunday. I'm meteorologist Mace Michaels on Twin Cities News Talk, AM 1130. It's 70.
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8: News. I'm Deborah Valentine. The Trump administration is asking the Supreme Court to allow continued construction of the White House ballroom after a lower court halted the construction.
9: The president's solicitor general argues the injunction issued by the lower court is extraordinary and unlawful as it halts construction on an integrated military complex, including a secure ballroom space vitally required by national security.
8: Fox's Jared Halpern. Tropical storm Lala is on course to strengthen as a Category 1 hurricane as its core hits or passes very close to the Big Island of Hawaii later today.
10: We already have hurricane warnings south of us on the Big Island where the first impacts are expected. A direct hurricane hit in Hawaii is rare, happening just 3 times in the last 77 years.
8: Fox Weather's Katie Byrne reporting from Honolulu. 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
8: Crime Falls. I'm Deborah Valentine, Fox News. President Trump speaking on Long Island in support of Republican gubernatorial candidate Bruce Blakeman and highlighting new crime rates in New York City.
9: According to the FBI's 2025 Uniform Crime Report, violent crime was down 9.3% from the previous year. Murder and non-negligent manslaughter was down 18.1%, rape down 7.6%, and robbery down 18.5%. President Trump, who campaigned as a law and order president, touted the numbers as evidence that he is making America great again. The president made the stop at the Nassau County Police Academy along with FBI Director Kash Patel. Dozens of police officers in uniform stood behind the podium as he spoke. He told the crowd he has ended the war on police and declared a very strong war on crime.
8: Fox's Anita Vogel reporting. Luigi Mangione pleads guilty in a New York City court for the murder of United Healthcare CEO Brian Thompson. Fox's Brian Yenis reports from New York.
10: Luigi Mangione pleading guilty to two federal stalking charges as the 28-year-old confessed to shooting and killing United Healthcare CEO Brian Thompson. Mangione read from a statement expressing no remorse, admitting, quote, before traveling to New York, I used a 3D printer to make part of a gun. On the morning of December 4, 2024, I shot Mr. Thompson in Manhattan and he died. I knew what I was doing was illegal. Mangione said he emailed United Healthcare's leadership posing as a $50 billion investor, tricking them into sharing the location of its investor conference in New York City where he shot Thompson outside.
8: Mangione's legal team is trying to have state charges against their client dismissed. 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
13: John Husted isn't just caught up in Epstein's web. 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
8: Lawyers for accused killer Alec Murdoch say they're introducing new evidence in his retrial in the murder of his wife and son. Fox's Jonathan Seri is in Lexington, South Carolina with the details.
18: Alec Murdoch wore civilian clothes in court for the first time since his 2023 conviction for the murders of his wife Maggie and son Paul 2 years before. Still likely to spend the rest of his life in prison after pleading guilty to millions of dollars in state and federal financial crimes, Murdoch hopes to at least partially clear his name in a new murder trial next April. The judge granted a defense request for an independent lab to analyze evidence found under Maggie Murdaugh's fingernails, shown to include trace amounts of DNA from an unknown male. Prosecutors threw water on defense efforts to explore whether shell casings at the Murdaugh family crime scene were connected to a .300 blackout rifle used in a murder in another town.
8: The judge agreed to a defense request to move the location of the trial, but has not yet picked a new venue. The Trump administration is overhauling the recommended vaccine schedule for kids. Fox's Jared Halpern has more from the White House.
19: Fewer shots spread out over more time is among the changes to the childhood vaccine schedule announced this week by President Trump and the Department of Health and Human Services.
20: We really need to gain the trust, and this is a giant step in the right direction.
19: Dr. Stephanie Herodopoulos is the Principal Deputy Assistant Secretary for Health at HHS and Director of National Health Communications.
20: We are not anti-vaccine. We want to make sure that people have all the choices available.
19: Herodopoulos says reducing the diseases recommended to vaccinate against will not make existing vaccines unavailable or uncovered by insurance. At the White House, Jared Halpern, Fox News.
8: Lebanon says an Israeli airstrike on southern Lebanon has killed at least 7 people. I'm Deborah Valentine. This is Fox News.
21: iHeartRadio weather, a mostly cloudy sky tonight, a few showers and storms around, and a low in the upper 60s. And a cloudier day tomorrow, isolated showers and storms possible. Highs upper 70s to 80. Drying out Sunday. I'm meteorologist Mace Michaels on Twin Cities News Talk, AM 1130. It's 7.
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1: iHeartRadio weather, a mostly cloudy sky tonight, a few showers and storms around, and a low in the upper 60s. And a cloudier day tomorrow, isolated showers and storms possible. Highs upper 70s to 80. Drying out Sunday. I'm meteorologist Mace Michaels on Twin Cities News Talk, AM 1130. It's 70.
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12: Fox News. I'm Deborah Valentine. President Trump speaking at a law and order event at Nassau County Police Training and Intelligence Center on New York's Long Island Friday, touting new FBI crime statistics.
13: Today I'm thrilled to announce that the FBI has just released a new uniform crime report showing that in 2025, we achieved the single largest reduction in violent crime in American history.
12: Trump's visit also geared towards boosting Republican Nassau County Executive Bruce Blakeman's campaign for governor of New York. Luigi Mangione pleaded guilty Friday to federal stalking charges in the killing of United Healthcare CEO Brian Thompson.
14: After the hearing, Mangione's lawyers continued to defend him, even mentioning his supporters while making no mention of the Thompson family.
12: Fox's Brian Yenis. Prosecutors are seeking life in prison. 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
1: iHeartRadio weather, a mostly cloudy sky tonight, a few showers and storms around, and a low in the upper 60s. And a cloudier day tomorrow, isolated showers and storms possible. Highs upper 70s to 80. Drying out Sunday. I'm meteorologist Mace Michaels on Twin Cities News Talk, AM 1130. It's 69 degrees.
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13: News. I'm Deborah Valentine. Luigi Mangione has pled guilty to two federal charges in the killing of United Healthcare CEO Brian Thompson. Fox's Chandler Painter reports from New York.
14: The 28-year-old confessed to targeting and murdering Thompson. He read a prepared statement expressing no remorse as Thompson's wife and family sat in the courtroom for the first time.
13: Sentencing is scheduled for December 18th. Tropical storm Lala is expected to reach Hawaii's Big Island today as a hurricane. Fox Weather's Mike Seidel.
15: The Hurricane Center is officially forecasting it to become a minimal Category 1 hurricane by that time.
13: Winds of 75 miles per hour and up to 20 inches of rain is forecast for some areas. A powerful 7.7 magnitude earthquake struck off the coast of Indonesia early today, killing at least 20 people. 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
1: Twin Cities weather. I'm Corey Hartman. For today, look for a few showers and thunderstorms, especially this afternoon. Highs near 83. Showers and storms likely tonight, a low around 67. Mostly sunny with a high of 81 on Sunday. Sunny and 83 Monday. That's weather on Twin Cities News Talk, AM 1130. 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
6: Fox News. I'm Deborah Valentine. The Trump administration is asking the Supreme Court to allow continued construction of the White House ballroom after a lower court halted the construction.
7: The president's solicitor general argues the injunction issued by the lower court is extraordinary and unlawful as it halts construction on an integrated military complex, including a secure ballroom space vitally required by national security.
6: Fox's Jared Halpern. Tropical storm Lala is on course to strengthen as a Category 1 hurricane as its core hits or passes very close to the Big Island of Hawaii later today.
8: We already have hurricane warnings south of us on the Big Island where the first impacts are expected. A direct hurricane hit in Hawaii is rare, happening just three times in the last 77 years.
6: Fox Weather's Katie Byrne reporting from Honolulu. 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
1: I also happen to have my Facebook chat open and my Instagram. You can find me at Rich Barra, R-I-C-H-B-E-R-R-A. Our guest, Radley Valentine, his book, Dear Angels, It's Me. I like the beginning of that song, that train song, which I picked just for you, Radley, by the way, where he says, I need a sign to let me know you're here. How do angels actually communicate with us? And why do so many of us completely miss the signs they're receiving?
2: You know, I think it's talked out of us. My niece just had, she had twins about 2.5 years ago, and the twins are starting to talk about, I think it's Richard and Robert. And these are names that they've pulled out of thin air, and they're having conversations. And we have a tendency to say, oh, look, they have imaginary friends. I have a tendency to say, no, they have guardian angels, and we're going to talk them out of paying attention to them. We're going to tell them that they're imaginary, or they're going to get to school and it's not going to be cool to talk about those kinds of things. And so we become so distracted. And I think that's really especially difficult in today's society with social media and all of these things that are designed to pull our attention away from, I think, the things that really do truly matter in our world. So I think that we are awake to these things when we come into the world, but then we're talked out of it. Mm-hmm. As far as how do you do it, honest to gosh, the easiest way for me is the way that I started, and the way that I still do it is I journal. I get up every morning and I see to my dogs and I have a cup of coffee, and then I open my journal and I talk to my angels. And it's like anything. It's like I call it going to the faith gym. And so it's like if you go to the gym for the first time, don't try to leg press 700 pounds. You're going to hurt yourself. So we start light, and we start with this conversation. For me, it was literally, you know what? I know you're here. I know you know me. I'd like to know you. Give me a name. And poof, you know, whatever name comes to you. Because in the end, angels.
1: Oh, so you're asking for your angel's name in that case?
2: Yeah, I did.
1: Oh, okay.
2: And literally, you know, it's like most of this stuff is subtle, because I think of life as being like a video game, and we're in at a subconscious level, at a spiritual level, we're in on that. We don't want the game ruined for us. And if angels were talking to us and we were just having conversations every day that were so loud and so specific and just like talking to our neighbor, it would kind of ruin the game. And so it's more subtle. And when we have one of those mind-blowing experiences with our angels, that's what brings the awe.
1: And, but well, I imagine you must have had one of those early on for you to be on this path where this is what you do with your life, is talk about angels. So what was it for you?
2: I was 5. I was 5 years old, and I was asleep. And I heard someone trying to wake me up. And what I heard was, someone needs an ambulance. And so I got up and I looked out my bedroom window, and the house across the street was on fire. And so I went and told my parents about it. And they went to the rescue and called an ambulance. But I was really petrified by the experience. And so for many weeks, I wouldn't go back upstairs to my bedroom. And my parents were Methodist, but also we are part Cherokee. And so there was kind of a blending of belief systems. And so my mom was like, we need to go back upstairs because there's something you need to see. And so I went back upstairs and she said, show me your window. And so I took her the window and she said, show me the house. And she said, see, Radley, you can't see that house from your window. And the house actually was on the other side of our house from the window that was in my bedroom. Whoa. And so my mom's basic experience was, this is real. This is a thing. We're going to pay attention to this. We're not going to ignore it, you know, but.
1: Well, yeah. How would your life have been different if she said, it was just a dream. You just got lucky. if she did embrace that side that, sometimes we're woken up out of our sleep. And that's probably just not a metaphor to help somebody who really needs it.
2: You're exactly correct. And it would have been, I believe that if my mother had tried to talk me out of it, like we sort of started this part of the conversation with, if she had talked me out of it, I would like to believe that the angels would still have found their way back into my life. Because even with that, I knew that there was this thing. I knew that angels were with me. And my mom was really into angels too. She was the executive assistant to the bishop of the United Methodist Church. And so there was this powerful belief system, and there was this thing of angels were real. But it wasn't really until I was in my early 20s where they really started to talk to me more clearly, more constantly. They started showing up in my dreams. And I started having those really, truly wow, powerful experiences, but they're still rare. I think I've had like 5 of them.
1: I was going to ask you if you felt them around you a lot, like when we talk to callers, like if you feel them around you presently. But here's what I want to do. So we're going to take a quick break. But what you talked about, these are your words, Radley. You said that praying is something, it's like going to the faith gym. So for people who haven't been, maybe you walk us through our first workout and teach us how to get going. Our first faith gym workout with you. How to pray. How to do it. Like, what's the best way to do it? Let's take a quick break, and we'll come back with Radley Ballantyne on Coast to Coast AM.
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1: Welcome back to Coast AM. Our guest, Radley Valentine, the book, Dear Angels. It's me again. We're talking about beginning to pray, what you do when you begin to pray. And I was thinking about angels in general when you came on. You were talking about Michael and Gabriel and the archangels. And, you know, this is Coast to Coast AM. So I have to ask you, because I'm sure it's going to come down the line here. Do we feel that some of the UFOs that we see in the sky are angel in nature? Do they have craft? I know it sounds silly, but just wondering.
2: I think everything is connected. You know, I just do. I think everything is created by God. And so could these things be lights of angels? They could be. But to be honest with you, I feel like the relationships and the experiences that we have with angels are far more intimate than a light in the sky. So if a light in the sky brings you to a place of awe and brings you to a place of a desire to understand the mysteries of the universe, and that brings you closer to a spiritual connection to angels and God, then 100% great. But I feel like that God is trying to talk to us in so many different ways, because there are so many of us that there is no one way. There cannot be just one way. First of all, that makes God really small and limited. Number two, it just isn't logical that in a creation of God, of people and souls, where there were going to be billions and billions and billions and billions of them, that there would be only one way for us to make that connection. So I do think of angels as being something that's more intimate and something that happens to us in front of us rather than off far away.
1: Everybody has an angel, you said, whether you believe in them or not. Yeah. Were angels ever people?
2: No, they're not. They're not people. When people say things like my grandmother is my guardian angel or my uncle is my guardian angel,
1: you say you're wrong.
2: Well, no, what I say is that's sweet. And I have absolutely no doubt that your grandmother is looking over you. I have no doubt that your uncle does care from the other side about your well-being and your happiness and your joy. But angels and passed over loved ones are apples and oranges. They're not the same thing. And so angels are created to follow our soul through its journey. And they are a different animal, if you will.
1: They're created to follow our soul through its journey. What a beautiful way to look at it. This is interesting. I want to go to take a phone call here, because I love all this, actually. East of the Rockies, check this out. Our caller's name is Michael. Michael,
2: of course it is.
1: In Toronto, Ontario, Canada. Welcome to Coast AM. You're on with Radley Valentine. Michael, are you there? Oh, did I hear a hang up or was it? Hey, Michael in Toronto. Welcome to Coast AM. You with me, brother? Okay. Well, he was asking about Lucifer and fallen angels. We kind of started off talking about that, and I kind of feel like you might have glossed over that a little bit. But that is like Genesis stuff. That is in the Bible. Talk to me about that a little bit.
2: So that's where things get a little funny, but I believe that some things in the Bible are metaphorical and not specific. that's my belief system. And I think that the concept of a fallen angel, it was a concept of saying, of us having an understanding of quote good or quote evil. And I think evil is a human construct. I don't think that evil is a thing that the universe is filled with. I don't think God is somehow not in control of half the universe or some massive amount of angels who have gone rogue. The story doesn't make any sense to me. And so I tend to look at that as a metaphor for allowing our conscience and our souls to be our guidance for what is the right thing to do in life and what is the wrong thing to do in life. So I don't actually believe in Lucifer. I don't believe in those stories.
1: Michael is actually back. Michael in Ontario. In Toronto. Hey, Michael, welcome to Coast to Coast.
12: You answered my question. I was going to ask if Lucifer and his angels fell or whether they're come back. But the real question now, I realize, is what do we have demons? What do they do?
1: Oh, if we have angels, do we have demons? That's a real good question.
2: It is a great question, but I just don't believe in the dark side of the equation from a spiritual standpoint. I believe that demons are just the dark side of us as human beings. I don't actually think that there is some aspect of God's universe that is running amok. If you think about it, it really does make God kind of small. And it makes God less of this all-knowing, all-powerful, and all-loving entity. And so to me, what makes a lot more sense is that God is love and that everything that runs through the fabric of the universe is love. And the part of being human that does not feel that way is the part of us that is not connected to source and the divine, the part of us that is not connected to our better angels. And our journey here includes finding our way back to that path.
1: Tell me about the difference between intuition, divine guidance, and maybe just wishful thinking.
2: Okay, what if I told you there was no difference? You know, it's like if let's put these in a hierarchy.
1: Okay.
2: And say that divine guidance is the top, because that makes the most sense.
1: Yeah, sure.
2: Well, you were sure. And so divine guidance is the top. And what flows down from divine guidance is intuition. That is the part of ourselves that is connected to that divine guidance. It's the part of us that is listening. And so when we have this hit of don't turn left, turn right, and because of that, we did not get hit in a car accident, or because we had this sense of need to listen to what this person is saying on Coast to Coast tonight about how I have a guardian angel and it just feels right to me. I can feel it in my heart that the divine loves me enough to give me somebody that will make my journey happier. Though that is intuition, but it's connected to the divine. And then when we get to wishful thinking, I believe that we as human beings are wishing machines. It's what we are here for. We are here to create. We are here to make beautiful, wonderful, magical things. It's what we're here to do. And so wishful thinking could be looked at as a part of our intuition of this is a thing that I would desire to have in my life. I want angels to be true, or I want it to be true that I'm supposed to be happy, or I need it to be true that this thing that I so desperately want in my heart is a thing that was placed there by divine guidance. And so these three things can be looked at as a thread that comes straight from source.
1: I'm sure there's people that are listening tonight that would love to feel that, but maybe they're in a bad place. And you said yourself that, over the years you've had maybe five
2: Yeah.
1: Instances where you felt like the presence of an angel. What do you say to the people that feel like heaven isn't listening, that the prayers aren't being answered?
2: Yeah. So just to make a slight correction there, I feel angels every day, but I don't have this like, wow, shake me to my knees experience every day. I've had like five of those. But the thing about it is that when, and this is why I wanted to write this book, was because I pitched this to my publisher. It's my 15th publication with Hay House, which is a part of Penguin Random House. And I pitched it to them and they wanted it immediately. And they, you know, normally they give me 6 to 8 months and they asked me to write this in 8 weeks. Because they wanted it so bad, because they felt like it was so relevant. And there was no way I was going to write this in 8 weeks. That's why I had to bring on a beautiful co-author named Heather Hildebrand. And we did write it this in 8 weeks, but we wrote it from the standpoint of when you do not have the words anymore to pray, when you cannot find the words, when praying is the absolute last thing that you want to do, because you can't feel it. You don't even believe it anymore. And yet you have a deep-seated desire or need to feel that connection. And so that's what this book is about. There's like 65 different topics in here where we have written out these prayers for mornings and evenings. And it's a way to get you going again. It's like, okay, you can't find the words right now. Here are some words you can use.
1: What about the numbers? The 1111 Make-A-Wish. the angel numbers. Those are real, right?
2: Oh, God. I love angel numbers. And because the thing about angel numbers that's so amazing is for people who do not feel like their intuition is active for them, but they're very analytical, these numbers show up for us to give us messages from the angels for people who are very left-brained, very analytical, so that they can have this sort of like super easy code. And 1111 is this thing that's basically make a wish. That's why
1: it's 222 too, right? 444.
2: It's 222 is a, yeah, each one though is a different message, because 444 is angels are with you. So each one is a different message.
1: Oh, so if you see a 444, that means that whether you believe it or not, the angels are with you right now.
2: They're trying to say, hey, look at me.
1: I like that. Okay, so we're going to take a quick break. And when we come back, there are so many calls for you. I don't almost want to give people direction. I just want to like open it up and let's see where it goes. Are you down for that? Of course you are. Let's get back to it. We're back with Radley Valentine.
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16: Crime Falls. I'm Deborah Valentine, Fox News. President Trump speaking on Long Island in support of Republican gubernatorial candidate Bruce Blakeman and highlighting new crime rates in New York City.
22: According to the FBI's 2025 Uniform Crime Report, violent crime was down 9.3% from the previous year. Murder and non-negligent manslaughter was down 18.1%, rape down 7.6%, and robbery down 18.5%. President Trump, who campaigned as a law and order president, touted the numbers as evidence that he is making America great again. The president made the stop at the Nassau County Police Academy along with FBI Director Kash Patel. Dozens of police officers in uniform stood behind the podium as he spoke. He told the crowd he has ended the war on police and declared a very strong war on crime.
16: Fox's Anita Vogel reporting. Luigi Mangione pleads guilty in a New York City court for the murder of United Healthcare CEO Brian Thompson. Fox's Brian Yannis reports from New York.
23: Luigi Mangione pleading guilty to two federal stalking charges as the 28-year-old confessed to shooting and killing United Healthcare CEO Brian Thompson. Mangione read from a statement expressing no remorse, admitting, quote, before traveling to New York, I used a 3D printer to make part of a gun. On the morning of December 4, 2024, I shot Mr. Thompson in Manhattan and he died. I knew what I was doing was illegal. Mangione said he emailed United Healthcare's leadership posing as a $50 billion investor, tricking them into sharing the location of its investor conference in New York City where he shot Thompson outside.
16: Mangione's legal team is trying to have state charges against their client dismissed. 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
24: Twin Cities weather. I'm Corey Hartman. For today, look for a few showers and thunderstorms, especially this afternoon. Highs near 83. Showers and storms likely tonight, a low around 67. Mostly sunny with a high of 81 on Sunday. Sunny and 83 Monday. That's weather on Twin Cities News Talk, AM 1130. Currently, 60.
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7: Saturday, August 15th, 2026. I'm Jessica Rosenthal. While attention on the Trump administration's been on inflation, Iran, immigration, one cabinet member's been busy executing on the president's deregulation agenda, and he says he thinks it's saving Americans money.
8: We're getting more done with less, and that results in an annual savings for the American taxpayers of about $750 million a year.
7: And a former Secret Service agent explains why the president was covertly removed from Air Force One in Turkey due to a possible Iranian threat on his life this summer. This is the Fox News Rundown from Washington. Much of the attention on President Trump's White House has been on things like immigration, the economy, and of course, foreign policy like the conflict with Iran. But one man has been at work this whole time executing the president's deregulation agenda. EPA Administrator Lee Zeldin. Earlier this year, Zeldin stood alongside the president as he announced an end to the endangerment finding enacted under President Obama. It declared several greenhouse gases a threat to public health. At the same time, the president ended federal tailpipe emission standards, stating in February that these actions should save Americans trillions and would lower the cost of new vehicles.
9: I promised to cut 10 old regulations for every new one, but we did more than 10. We did 129. That's something nobody can even believe it. So we did a lot of regulation cutting in the first administration, a record. Nobody even close to it now. We're actually exceeding it in this administration.
7: The administration called it the biggest deregulation ever. Several Democrats were outraged. In April, Zeldin appeared before a congressional hearing where Democratic Connecticut Congresswoman Rosa DeLauro, who called his budget proposal for the next fiscal year a climate denier's manifesto.
28: Following the law, Section 202 of the Clean Air Act, where does it say anything about fighting global climate change? Loper Bright, Supreme Court case, you're familiar with it?
2: No, I maybe others are. I'm not, but let me ask.
28: But that's really important. As a member of Congress, Loper Bright says that we as an agency don't have the authority to get creative if Section 202 of the Clean Air Act.
2: No, but you don't have, excuse me, you do not have the right to say climate change does not exist, that it's a hoax, and that's where this administration is coming from.
28: I understand you're upset that you don't know what Loper Bright is.
7: Aside from the deregulation engaged in by multiple agencies, including the EPA, it was Zeldin's budget that's caught the attention of many lately. While most agency heads often ask for more money each year, Zeldin's asking for a roughly 50% reduction in EPA funding for the next fiscal year.
10: Well, we did an agency-wide reorganization when we came in.
7: EPA Administrator Lee Zeldin.
10: Our agency had over 16,000 employees, and we reduced our size to 12,500, and we're getting more done with less. And that results in an annual savings for the American taxpayers of about $750 million a year. On top of that, through real estate consolidations, canceled grants, we closed an EPA museum that was created during the Biden administration. Almost no one knew about or even visited, and much more. And all told, at an agency, in our first year, where we have an annual operating budget of $10 billion, we were able to save over $30 billion. And the reason why that was possible, such a high number, is that in 2024, EPA obligated and spent over $60 billion, more money than EPA even knew how to spend. So we believe in there being zero tolerance towards any waste and abuse. We need to find efficiencies wherever possible. We've been very deliberate about this since the first day we got here when President Trump was sworn back into office, and it is one of our top priorities.
7: You got into it with a Democratic member of Congress earlier this year, Rosa DeLauro, after she called your new budget a climate denier's manifesto. And you, in turn, so our listeners understand, you reminded her of a very recent Supreme Court ruling, Loper Bright Enterprises versus Raimondo. This is what ended the idea that if there was like an agency rule that was somewhat vague, you could just let the agency itself clarify it. Now, that's no longer the case, right? It has to be resolved by the courts. Why did you bring that up in response to her? And what has Loper Bright meant for the EPA?
10: Loper Bright was a very important decision by the Supreme Court in recent years, overturning the Chevron deference doctrine and requiring agency heads like the administrator of EPA to apply the single best reading of the law. Every law that is out there has a single best reading, and that is what the administrator's power is limited to. What was happening in the past for a long time is that the EPA administrator could look at federal statute and say, well, this law doesn't say that I can't do this, so I guess therefore that must mean that I can. That level of discretion is something that the Supreme Court weighed in recent years and said, no, enough is enough. And how is that related to the interaction when I was before the congressional hearing is that I was being asked why EPA repealed the 2009 endangerment finding and all the greenhouse gas emission standards on light, medium, and heavy duty vehicles that followed, which was an action that is the single largest act of deregulation in the history of the United States. We also got rid of, in that action, all off-cycle credits, including that climate participation trophy, the federal incentive to manufacturers to make cars die at every red light and stop sign, that start-stop feature. And I was being asked, well, why did you do it? And the answer is simple. I'm following the law. Section 202 of the Clean Air Act, which is the relevant federal statute, doesn't say anything about the administrator of EPA being able to regulate greenhouse gas emission standards to combat global climate change. So I was challenging the member to tell me where in that section does it say anything about us having that authority. And I already knew that it didn't. And it was clear to me that the member who's asking the question hadn't read the law and wasn't familiar with the Supreme Court case of Loper Bright and wasn't familiar with the major questions doctrine from other Supreme Court decisions of the recent past that also say that, you know, an agency head shouldn't be putting forth trillions of dollars of regulation without Congress having any debate or vote, without it being authorized in the statute. What was happening for too long is that members of Congress might lack the will and the votes to pass something, And then those members of Congress will pick up the phone, call their friend down the street who runs an agency and says, hey, why don't you just do it anyway, even though we don't have the votes to do it in Congress. Supreme Court weighed in West Virginia versus EPA and in other cases with the major questions doctrine and said this is a decision that Congress is going to have to debate and vote on. We can't just have agencies imposing trillions of dollars of regulation on the United States economy without Congress participating.
7: Talk to me more about the endangerment finding. You had said you believed this would save Americans money. Can you feel like you can point to anything tangible yet, proof that that deregulation is helping Americans with high costs?
10: Well, for one, that one action alone will result in new vehicles costing on average $2,400 less than they would have. That is right there for every American to experience when they're in a position to go out and purchase a new vehicle. It will cost less than it would have otherwise. But another important point, and it's important to the president, is the idea of consumer choice and consumer freedom. And this is the combination of all of the actions. You take the endangerment finding, you take the Congress's rescission of the Biden EPA waivers to California that California used for electric vehicle mandates that a bunch of other states had signed on to. You look at the president's proposal with the Department of Transportation and Secretary Duffy on resetting CAFE standards. You have the president's tariff policies that have resulted in decisions being made by manufacturers to bring their factories, to bring their operations to the United States, to invest more in the United States, to scale up here, which has the benefit of creating more jobs, more people working, is obviously critical, being in the workforce in order to be able to earn that paycheck and to be able to take care of your family and earn the American dream. So when you look at the impact of the Trump administration policies, you need to look at everything collectively and what that has resulted in. Increased manufacturing investment, increased consumer choice, and more affordable product. And by the way, our actions have also included actions on heavy-duty vehicles, on trucks. And by taking action and heeding the demands, the concerns, the insights of people in the country, offering up ideas, ways for EPA can to help grow our economy, when you're bringing down the cost of a truck, it's not just reducing the cost for that person or that company acquiring that truck, but it's also bringing down the cost of goods for everything that that truck is delivering. So there are those other impacts. And by the way, I'll just throw in another one out there that's tied to it. We're doing work on HFCs and the refrigerant issue. When you engage in regulatory action on refrigerated trucks, fixing issues with regulations that were put in place during the Biden administration that makes it more affordable to be able to transport goods on refrigerated trucks, and also in similar actions, being able to reduce the cost of the grocery store itself to reduce their energy costs and their own cooling needs. Those actions, just collectively, you put it all together and it all adds up. So individually, there's an impact when you look at all of these efforts of President Trump and his administration. Collectively, that's where you're obviously going to see the biggest bang for the buck.
7: Tell me, before I let you go, I got to ask you about PFAS. We call them forever chemicals. I know there's been some criticism that the EPA was proposing to repeal limits on four types of PFAS in drinking water. Is that the case? And what does that mean for this PFAS out initiative that you all have?
10: Well, there are many different ways that EPA has been very active in the effort to remove PFAS. We are involved in agency research. In some cases, it's internally within the agency. In other cases, it's public-private partnerships. There's a lot of private sector work. Every year now, we put out annual disposal and destruction guidance as new technologies come online. There's grants with regards to fighting PFAS that come through the agency. On the regulatory front, and you mentioned PFAS outreach, that's an important technical assistance effort that we're providing support to water systems all across the country. On the regulatory front, there's a regulation setting a maximum contaminant level on PFOA and PFOS. Those maximum contaminant levels that were set are going to stay. The regulation that is currently out for proposal is the consideration for some of the water systems that need more time to comply because of the expense that comes with removing PFAS from water. Some are asking for an additional 2 years to comply. So that's one proposal that's out there. And then the second is related to four types of PFAS, and there's thousands of PFAS. But for four other types of PFAS, during the Biden administration, they went through the process of regulating it. But instead of following the sequential process laid out in the Safe Drinking Water Act, which has to be followed sequentially, they were combining steps and removing public comment periods, which resulted in litigation that was going on when we came in a year and a half ago. So we inherited the lawsuit. We inherited this process where they had skipped steps, including public comments. And what we have initiated is the process of going back through, but following the steps of the Safe Drinking Water Act, which we will do sequentially. We will follow the law. And it's also important to note that the technologies that are out there to remove PFOA and PFOS, especially many of these new emerging, more efficient, more advanced technologies that are now available, while they eliminate PFOA and PFOS, they also eliminate these four other chemicals. So, you know, for that water system that needs to come into compliance with a maximum contaminant level on PFOA and PFOS, that process will also be tackling these chemicals as well. But this is a very important priority for this administration, for this agency. It's an important priority for the American public, and we look forward to continuing our efforts.
7: So this criticism that compliance has been delayed until 2031, is that the 2 years reference that some of these water systems need more time?
10: Well, yeah. Well, first off, that hasn't even been finalized. It's a proposal that is out there. We sought public comment on. And the reason for that proposal is that we've heard from water systems across the country, as well as the members of Congress, where the 2029 date was causing issues for these water systems. Like, there are some people who live in areas where the water system has a lot of money. It's a big population. It's higher income. It doesn't, you know, they are able to shoulder the expense. And then you hear

0: are the ones that have to shoulder the bill. They're the ones who can least afford it, and that's irresponsible governance.
1: I have to ask you this. I don't know if you can share, but what are your conversations like, if you have them, with Health and Human Services Secretary Robert F. Kennedy Jr.? Does he, like, urge you to go one way or another on things like pesticides or any topic in particular?
0: I have a great relationship with Secretary Kennedy. I talk to him and meet with him very often. We are very engaged. Our teams are very engaged with each other. He has many passions, and he wants to make America healthy again. This has been a cause that's been close to his heart for much of his life, and it's just very important to him. It's a purpose and a calling that led him to being the Secretary of Health and Human Services. So the conversations are great. They're substantive. We've made a number of announcements together. For example, for the first time ever, EPA added microplastics to our contaminant candidate list. We have increased our efforts at EPA, just like Secretary Kennedy has increased his efforts at HHS to make the microplastics issue a higher priority focus. And that's just one of many examples where we have been able to find common ground. Another example, by the way, is in the PFAS space, where we made an announcement together in with regards to that effort to treat, to dispose, to destroy PFAS however possible, with technologies that are far more efficient, more cost-effective, coming online every day.
1: Okay, before I let you go, you're a former congressman and you ran for New York governor once, so I have to get your thoughts about just what we're seeing politically in the Democratic Party.
0: There's been a emerging flank on the left that used to be called the far left, but they keep gaining more power within their own party, and they keep winning races for cities at state legislative levels and in Congress. And what would happen through the years is that members of the Democratic Party who are leaders, instead of leading those elements because they were worried about their own power, their own title, their own reelection, they instead decided, they made the calculation to be led by those activists, by those donors. And unfortunately, what happens is that every time an election comes around, you'll just see more and more power growing within this movement inside the Democratic Party, with some of the most radical ideas our country has ever seen coming out of any political party. And, you know, I believe in American exceptionalism. I believe our country is great. It's nothing for us to apologize for. I aspire to see our country to be the best version of itself. And what you're seeing with these socialists, these self-described socialists in the Democratic Party, as they're seeking to gain power, in many cases gaining power, is that they're looking at other countries. And in some cases, by the way, countries that have failed or on the brink of collapse, looking at those models and saying, hey, great idea. Let's just bring that to the United States. That should be the new way that we do things here. And on top of all of it, they have realized through their own polling and their consultants and their campaign strategies that in order to win an election, that they can tap into the resentment that their voters may have towards other people who have been successful. And by promising free everything, no questions asked, promising them free everything, there are people out there who say, you know what, that sounds great. You know, and once upon a time, you know, this was the, you know, the kid who's running for fifth grade student council president who's promising, you know, no homework or free ice cream. And you know, you get a good laugh at it. Maybe they win, maybe they don't, but that's where it would lie. Now we've reached a point where people are gaining real power in government, seeking to make our country like some other country, using models of failed countries, promising voters stuff that they would never be able to deliver. No one's asking the math. No one knows how to do any of the math. And the consequences are devastating if they ever come into actual power where they're controlling all of government.
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19: Six. 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
20: Here's a look inside the Beltway. I'm Jeff Manasso. The Trump administration is tightening regulations for food manufacturers who introduce additives or new ingredients into products. A proposed rule from the FDA would close a loophole that critics say allows thousands of unregulated ingredients to make it into packaged food eaten by millions of Americans. Health and Human Services Secretary Robert F. Kennedy Jr. says that companies would be required to submit safety findings for new ingredients to regulators, ending the loophole. The FDA is also moving closer to releasing a first-of-its-kind definition of ultra-processed food that Kennedy blames on obesity, especially among children. The Trump administration is facing lawsuits over its targeting of the International Criminal Court. Human Rights Watch and three other groups filed suit, claiming an executive order President Trump signed last year targets the Hague-based International Criminal Court and the U.S. sanctions issued against a U.N. human rights expert and three Palestinian rights groups, representing what they're calling a blatantly illegal attack on international justice. The groups say the financial and legal penalties have forced them to curtail a wide range of human rights and legal work in violation of their First and Fifth Amendment rights. For the Fox News Rundown, I'm Jeff Manasso.

0: Twin Cities weather. I'm Corey Hartman. For today, look for a few showers and thunderstorms, especially this afternoon. Highs near 83. Showers and storms likely tonight, a low around 67. Mostly sunny with a high of 81 on Sunday. Sunny and 83 Monday. That's weather on Twin Cities News Talk, AM 1130. Currently 69 degrees.
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8: I'm Paul Stevens. Luigi Mangione pleading guilty to two federal charges in the killing of UnitedHealthcare CEO Brian Thompson.
9: The 28-year-old confessed to targeting and murdering Thompson. He read a prepared statement expressing no remorse as Thompson's wife and family sat in the courtroom for the first time.
8: That's Fox's Chan Lee Painter. Mangione's federal sentencing date set for December the 18th. Tropical storm Lala set to reach Hawaii's Big Island today. Fox Weather's Mike Seidel.
10: The Hurricane Center is officially forecasting it to become a minimal Category 1 hurricane by that time.
8: Winds of 75 miles an hour and up to 20 inches of rain forecast for some areas. A powerful magnitude 7.7 earthquake hitting off the coast of Indonesia early today, Saturday. At least 20 people killed in that quake. 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

0: This week, we learned more about the Secret Service effort to remove the president covertly to a different aircraft upon leaving Turkey after this summer's NATO summit due to a potential Iranian threat against the president's life. The president boarded Air Force One, where journalists and Secretary of State Marco Rubio and Treasury Secretary Scott Bessent were seated, before being secretly taken off and transferred to a different aircraft via a catering truck. The headlines referred to the plane full of journalists and cabinet secretaries as a decoy. However, that aircraft remained heavily secured, and the president said he was following the advice of Secret Service and military officials at the time. This week, Fox News Radio's Grinnell Scott spoke with former Homeland Security Advisor Charles Marino about this decision.
1: First, we have to address the global threat level in general and how that's elevated and has been for quite some time.
0: Charles Marino is also a former Secret Service special agent.
1: The specific location that the president was departing from Turkey, and also the direct threats that are made against the president from Iran with the ongoing conflict against them, and also the increase in threats in general, almost 40% against President Trump as well. So with that context, I think we see what the U.S. military with regarding the aircraft and pilots and resources that they provide to the protection of the security, along with the Secret Service, the environment in which they're operating in. And so I think in general, and you know, you're seeing all resources brought to bear when it comes to the protection of the president.
2: Full disclosure, I have had one opportunity in my career to actually travel on Air Force One. And there are certain things that I thought of right before I got on that plane is, you know, you take a risk when you get on any plane, but if you get specifically on that plane, you sort of sign up for a risk if you are a journalist because, you know, the president is, as you mentioned, always under some kind of threat level or protection or some form of that. When you talk about disinformation or deception, do journalists fall under that if it is necessary for the protection of the president? Because we understand there were some officials on that plane, but just the president wasn't on that plane. Is there an avenue for that kind of sort of deception when it, and deception may be a strong word, but is there an avenue for that?
1: Well, look, I think, first of all, the way you described being a member of the White House traveling press pool is exactly on point. And that is, there is an inherent risk when you travel as a member of the press pool with the president of the United States. You are traveling with what many would accept as being the number one targeted person on the face of the earth. And I don't think that's an overstatement. And so I think that's a fair statement. It's a fair assessment. I think it's recognized not only by the members of the traveling press pool, but also by the news organizations that send them there. Right. And so this is the implied risk that comes with it. Now, what we don't know in this entire scenario, as it was described by the Washington Post, is we don't know the timing of the threat stream. For example, we don't know the specificity, the credibility, and we don't know when that information was actually received by U.S. intelligence and the Secret Service. Was this something that was quickly developing? Was it something that was known further out and then continued to develop and become more specific and credible and validated over a short period of time? We don't know that. All of that would play into how quickly or not this operation needed to be planned. In that type of scenario, then yes, there's a degree of transparency, while it may have been expected by members of the press pool, that just were not advisable to the overall protection of the president at that time, as it related to the Secret Service and the military doing what they needed to move him around. So unfortunately, while the press would have liked to have had greater transparency in that scenario, I don't think we have all the details that we need to know regarding how ultimately that final decision was made.
2: Are you aware of any precedent for this kind of maneuverability when it comes to this situation?
1: Well, you know, I served on both the Presidential Protective Division and the Vice Presidential Protective Division, which is not such a common thing in the United States. It's also not very common to serve on a protection detail and then go back as a supervisor again, as I was lucky enough to do. And so what I can tell you is the disinformation, the deception, the availability of decoys, those have always been available tools to the Secret Service. And the ability to utilize those tactics can be made available when and if needed. But as we live in a more complex world with respect to threats, and as quickly as threats evolve in this digital world, the Secret Service also has to evolve and adapt. And in many cases, that adaptation needs to occur quickly.
2: Charles Marino is a former Secret Service special agent and a former DHS advisor and the author of the book Terrorists on the Border and in Our Country. Thank you so much for your insight and expertise. Thanks for being with us on The Rundown.
1: Great to be with you. Thank you.

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14: Of the White House ballroom after a lower court halted the construction.
15: The president's solicitor general argues the injunction issued by the lower court is extraordinary and unlawful as it halts construction on an integrated military complex, including a secure ballroom space vitally required by national security.
14: Fox's Jared Halpern. Tropical storm Lala is on course to strengthen as a Category 1 hurricane as its core hits or passes very close to the Big Island of Hawaii later today.
16: We already have hurricane warnings south of us on the Big Island where the first impacts are expected. A direct hurricane hit in Hawaii is rare, happening just three times in the last 77 years.
14: Fox Weather's Katie Byrne reporting from Honolulu. 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

0: look outside the Beltway. I'm Tanya J. Powers. Pennsylvania lawmakers are proposing bipartisan legislation aimed at protecting people in their state from the misuse of flock cameras, the license plate readers seen on street corners or over intersections. People in the state say they're worried that they may be used with AI technology for surveillance. The bill would require oversight and privacy safeguards and hold bad actors accountable. A lawsuit has been filed in New York by current and former Palestinian students and staff accusing Columbia University of failing to protect them from harassment and targeting them with, quote, unfair and biased disciplinary hearings following the 2023 Hamas attack against Israel. Last year, Columbia suspended dozens of students for their role in shutting down its main library in a pro-Palestinian demonstration. Columbia has not commented publicly on the suit, but has previously denied being discriminatory. And a new Toyota recall is being driven by a display error that can lead to a crash risk. More than 500,000 model year 2025 and 26 Camry hybrids are affected in the U.S. The National Highway Traffic Safety Administration says a display screen in the vehicles can become blank at startup and potentially deactivate safety indicators, including turn signals and hazard lights. It can also affect reminders about seatbelts and the key left in the ignition. For the Fox News Rundown, I'm Tanya J. Powers.
1: 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Now a look at sports.
2: The Tampa Bay Rays had their 9-game losing streak snapped on Friday by the Baltimore Orioles. Despite a late rally to try to keep it alive, the Rays fall 6-5. The White Sox beat the Tigers 9-5 in an AL Central matchup. Miguel Vargas had 2 home runs. The Padres have won 6 in a row. They beat the Guardians 7-5, and the Diamondbacks defeated the Braves 2-0. 3 NFL preseason games Friday. The Broncos blew out the Falcons 27-7. Jared Stidham had 131 yards with a touchdown for Denver. The Buccaneers beat the Jets 24-16, and the Commanders with a 20-7 victory over the Dolphins. That's your sports on the Fox News Rundown. Tony Genualdo, Fox News.

0: that'll do it for this edition of the Fox News Rundown from Washington. Tomorrow, Fox's Jared Halpern speaks with doctors on both sides of the vaccine debate after the president's order reducing the federal childhood vaccine recommendation schedule and calling for a splitting up of the MMR shot into separate visits. I'm Jessica Rosenthal. 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
10: 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Here's Manny Munoz.
11: I am Manny Munoz. Thank you for tuning into iHeartRadio's Communities. It is our weekly public affairs show where we try to bring you conversations that'll help you better understand important issues or maybe just some interesting topics. Either way, I do hope you'll stick around for the next half hour. And if you have any comments, questions, or suggestions, please feel free to reach out on Instagram. My handle is at IODManny. That's at IODManny. Now, let's get on with the show. Back to school shopping is a yearly ritual, but for a lot of families right now, it's also becoming a financial burden. Let's go inside some new numbers with LendingTree's Chief Consumer Finance Analyst, Matt Schultz. Matt, I appreciate the time. Thanks for joining us.
12: Yeah, thanks for having me.
11: Your latest numbers show $858 is the number that might sound pretty manageable until Americans look at the big picture.
12: Yeah. There's no question that $858 is a lot of money. When you consider that the price of everything seems to be rising, so many people are living on a tight budget, living paycheck to paycheck. So when you're talking $800, $900+, that's significant money, no question about it.
11: How did you guys come up with that $858 number? What exactly does that signify?
12: Well, what that signifies is that we started off with data from the National Retail Federation from 2025, and then basically looked at spending in the categories of electronics, clothing, shoes, and school supplies, and then applied consumer price index data to basically extrapolate out what these costs looked like in previous years. And what we found is really interesting, which was that spending hasn't really changed much going all the way back to 2019, so before the pandemic. And part of it is because the price of electronics, so like computers and tablets and things like that, has actually fallen a little bit in that period, and it's allowing people to spend less.
11: So the back-to-school spending is almost unchanged, but because of inflation, everything is costing, what was it, 26% more, something like that?
12: Yeah. Those are really crazy numbers, because most people have not gotten a 26% raise since 2019.
11: No, most people surely have not. So people aren't getting any more. They're getting actually less for a lot more.
12: Yeah. It's what we're seeing is that people are spending about the same, like we said, since 2019. And the truth is that while the cost of, you know, clothing and school supplies and shoes and things like that have gone up, people spending has roughly stayed flat. And again, some of that is that the price of electronics, the spending of electronics has fallen off a little bit, but some of that is also almost certainly that people have been more thoughtful about their spending on back to school, because they've had to be, because they're dealing with high prices in other spaces.
11: Sure. And now we're seeing the prices for those electronics, a lot of them anyway, go up because of the demand on RAM, memory, and things like that. A couple more minutes here with Matt Schultz. He is LendingTree's chief consumer finance analyst. You talk about the K-shaped economy. How does that show up when it comes to back to school shopping?
12: Well, we see the K-shaped economy in so much of what we talk about. But here, I think it's a situation where you have some people who are feeling good about things and don't mind spending more on back to school because they're not worried about taking on a little debt, paying a little bit of interest. But then you have the flip side with people who are really struggling and who are dialing back their spending because they really need to. And that all adds up to about flat spending, which is what we saw.
11: Are families, you think, keeping laptops, tablets, other devices so much longer because they simply can't just afford to replace them?
12: Yeah, there's definitely some of that. And it's a smart thing. I mean, so much of back to school spending is about getting things that may, or replacing things that may still be in perfectly fine shape. So that backpack or that lunchbox or those shoes, you may not need to replace it. So it's okay.
11: Are there parts of the country that will spend a lot more than that $858 average and parts of the country that will spend less?
12: Yeah, what we found is that the places that will spend the most are places that you would expect, kind of in the Northeast and kind of coastal sort of places. But what was the most interesting was the burden that various areas of the country face, because when you're talking about maybe $100 or so difference in spending from the highest state to the lowest state, but the burden that money creates is more significant. So in the Deep South in particular, the burden of that back to school spending is more significant than it is in some higher income areas like California and Massachusetts, places like that.
11: Well, it's shocking that it's only $100 difference from the most to the least.
12: Yeah, it was an interesting finding that most places around the country are spending roughly similar with a little bit of wiggle on back to school, even though their incomes are significantly different.
6: How much of a difference? I know here in Florida where I am, we have a tax-free shopping period, right, for back to school supplies. Yeah. I know other states have that as well. How significant can those be? Those could really lead to big savings, right?
12: Yeah, I'm in Texas and we have that too, and it can be significant when you're talking about in Texas, is 6 to 8% savings. And while there's no guarantee that that retailers won't bump up their prices a little bit to make up a little bit of the difference, it can still certainly be significant savings. And it's important for people to understand that those sorts of holidays can be really useful, but also just shopping around and looking at bargain bins and dollar stores and clearance racks and different places than you would normally shop. All that stuff can make a real difference. A
6: couple more minutes here with Matt Schultz. He is LendingTree's Chief Consumer Finance Analyst. Do you see people making mistakes? Can people make mistakes while trying to save money for back-to-school shopping that'll actually cost them?
12: Yeah. One big mistake that people can make is just going in without a plan and also relying too heavily on their credit cards, because credit cards can be a great tool, especially if you collect rewards and that sort of thing, and it can help extend your budget a little bit, but it also makes it really easy to overspend. So that's something that's really important to avoid.
6: Online shopping versus brick and mortar shopping. We do really have more resources at hand to be able to find out where we could get the best deals these days. Do you find that people, because it is mostly just regular school supplies, don't take advantage of those things and bargain shop?
12: Yeah, I definitely think that people could do more bargain shopping in almost any aspect of life. But certainly with back to school shopping, we're creatures of habit.
6: Yeah.
12: When it comes to shopping, and it's true with groceries and on down the line, we tend to go to the same places and buy the same things. But if you can break out of your routine, you can save yourself some money. It doesn't mean that you have to drive across town to save a dollar on a lunchbox. But if you take the time to shop around a little bit and be smart about that whole process, it can add up to some savings.
6: So let's close it out with your best advice for our listeners. If they still haven't finished their back to school shopping, what should they prioritize? What should they cut corners on?
12: Different for everybody. It's about understanding how much you can afford and what really matters to you most. It's going to be different for everybody down the line.
6: LendingTree.com is the website where you could go find out more information. He is Matt Schultz, LendingTree's Chief Consumer Finance Analyst. Really appreciate the time and the information. Best of luck.
12: Thank you.
6: You're listening to iHeartRadio Communities, our weekly public affairs show. I am Manny Munoz. If you have any thoughts, comments, or questions, please feel free to reach out to me on Instagram. My handle is at IODManny. That's at IODManny. As we approach the 25th anniversary of September 11th, many Americans are reflecting not just on what happened that day, but how it changed the world we live in. Scott Gibbs has written Toward the Turning, Rethinking the Meaning of 9/11, A Clash of Civilizations, and a Postmodern World, and he joins us now. Scott, thanks so much for the time.
13: Well, thanks for having me, man. I appreciate it.
6: What pushed you to write this book and to write it now for the 25th anniversary?
13: Yeah, sure. Actually, it started as the germ of it started just after 9/11. I was, like so many of us were trying to understand what happened after the initial shock wore off. I was in graduate school at the time for getting a degree in clinical psychology, and I wrote a final paper for one of my classes about sort of why 9/11 happened, focused on Islam and Islamism. And my professor said, you know, Scott, this is pretty interesting. You ought to think about getting it published. So I rewrote some things and ended up submitting it to the Journal of Humanistic Psychology, went through a sort of a two-year peer review process and ended up being published in 2005. As part of that, sort of going through that process, I realized that I was sort of uncomfortable with having focused on one side of the dynamic. Mm-hmm. Clearly there was a lot of rhetoric or information out there, you know, Osama bin Laden and sort of the Islamist groups talking about all the things that the West had done.
11: Right.
13: And so it was clearly a dynamic there that needed to be unpacked to try to really understand what had happened and why. And so that the article then led me to expand, look at both sides, try to understand what was going on at a deeper level. And that whole process took some time. So, fast forward, here we are today.
11: what does the title Toward the Turning mean?
13: It comes in part from the philosophy of a guy named Martin Heidegger, who mm-hmm. talks about the turning and basically different times in history. There have been turnings of the way we see ourselves and the way we see our world.
11: Sure.
13: So for example, the Enlightenment comes up in the, you know, late 17th century, etc. And we go from a predominantly Christian world in the West in particular to what we think of today as sort of modernity, focused on the individual, progress, science, etc. That's a completely different world than the Christian world before that, mm-hmm. The Middle Ages and before. And so the idea is, can we do that again to some degree with, a turning towards something that looks a little bit more or that's more conducive to a global world, an interconnected world, the reality that we are connected with one another. It's sort of a systems
11: right.
13: Type world, if that makes sense.
11: Sure.
13: As opposed to we are subjects, opposite objects in the world looking for control. So I don't want to go too far down the rabbit hole necessarily on this subject, but that is the turning. It's the hope that we can adjust how we see ourselves and the world toward, greater harmony.
11: Right. We're speaking with Scott Gibbs. He's the author of Toward the Turning, Rethinking the Meaning of 9/11, The Clash of Civilizations, and a Postmodern World. Clash of Civilizations. When people hear that term, that phrase, what do you think they get wrong about it? What does it mean?
13: Well, it comes from political scientist Sammy Huntington, who wrote this back in the 90s, I believe, a book, originally a paper called The Clash of Civilizations, trying to understand what the world of international affairs was going to look like after the fall of the Soviet Union. So we had these sort of two poles, communism and liberal democracy, the United States and the Soviet Union. When the Soviet Union's gone, now we've got a world where it's sort of a unipolar world. And he was trying to understand, like, okay, what's the nature of conflict going to look like now? Mm-hmm. And his thesis was that there were different blocks, civilizational blocks, that were going to have conflict around the edges, meaning where they connected. And I think he's got some of that right, which is we see a place like Ukraine, for example, where they are half in the West, sort of Russia wants them, back in the fold, and it's this fault line where there's conflict. Israel is a little bit the same. So there was a lot of pushback against that thesis. People didn't like the fact that he used clash, that it was inevitable, that we were just going to have conflict, that
11: right.
13: Et cetera, that nations were what determined, not civilizations. But the thing I think he got right but didn't open the door to was this idea of identity, civilizational identity he focused on, but identity itself being important across, whether it's a nation or a group, and how these identities really influence group dynamics, sometimes to really bad ends.
6: You are a psychotherapist, right? And you, I guess your career was getting started when you wrote this thesis. How did that, your background and how you changed the further in your career you got, change the way you look at some of these issues that you address in the book?
13: Yeah, sure. I have a real, sort of passionate interest in psychology and religious studies and philosophy, and in trying to help people heal division, in solving conflict. Mm-hmm. I have it at the sort of local level in the room with a couple, and I have it across society.
6: Right.
13: And so the two have informed each other over the years. When I'm giving these interviews or talks, I will often use examples from couples work that apply to group dynamics. Meaning, for example, a couple comes in and they're in gridlock fighting. One of them's very critical, one of them's very defensive, and around we go. We don't actually talk about what the fundamental problems are, the fundamental feelings are. And in truth, that is exactly what goes on in America, for example, between the left and the right.
6: Sure. You know,
13: different identities, different values, different ways of seeing the world. We're not negotiating those very well
6: at all. And we're not trying to understand one another at all, because we don't speak anymore.
13: Right. And the not understanding, it just keeps us locked in these, vicious cycles.
6: Right.
13: That sometimes fire out of control, right? And people die. Charlie Kirk is a victim of, this whole division that has occurred. And, violence against other politicians, et cetera. And just, the gridlock that occurs around policy, et cetera. We don't problem solve. We get stuck in the rhetoric, just like a couple does. And instead of really trying to, as you say, understand what the other person's saying, express that we understand that, and then trying to talk about it and negotiate it.
6: Speaking with Scott Gibbs, he's the author of Toward the Turning, Rethinking the Meaning of 9/11, The Clash of Civilizations, and a Postmodern World. What do you mean when you talk about inherited identities? What does that mean?
13: Well, we are all, we kind of take for granted that we're American. I was raised evangelical Christian, right? That, we're from the Northeast or the Midwest or whatever your identity tends to be. We were, we use socialized in that, but it's inherited, meaning
6: we're born into it.
13: We're born into it. That's exactly right. And we're born into it, brought up in it, and we take it for granted. And that's just the way things are. And if we were born in a different time or in a different place, we'd have a different identity.
6: Believe in a different God. We'd have different culture, all of those things. So how does that tie into 9/11?
13: First of all, that identity has a huge influence on what we do, mm-hmm. who we elect, what our behaviors are, what our policies are, both in the Islamic world and here. When our identities, when we feel threatened, usually in some way, our identities, they narrow down, they become more rigid and dogmatic, they become dichotomous, they amplify in their sort of feeling, right? We dehumanize people. That's fundamentalism. That's, down a path or a recipe for disaster, particularly if we got a group mass movement, right?
6: Right.
13: Then you're headed toward genocide, apartheid, war, right? The fury of war, or fervor. And so it's that identity that not only causes some, influences our behaviors, but that is the risk that in hardening of something much worse happening, if that makes sense.
6: I guess the point is that extremism, regardless what it's over, is the problem, right?
13: Yes, and I guess the deeper problem is extremism, meaning, we see it in little ways. Like, as you say, we don't understand. We're not listening. We're mm-hmm. closed off. I mean,
6: right.
13: that's on a continuum of extremism. We're not listening. We're not being open and fluid, right? And so fundamentalism, extremism is the overt challenge, but we have to like look at where that comes from and try to mitigate that risk before it sort of takes on a life of its own. And we can try to do practical things to minimize extremism. But for me, the fundamental sort of possibility is to have a different understanding of who we are, which is to say something along the lines of, you know, we understand as we're being socialized into an identity that part of that identity acknowledges that it's that,
11: right,
13: which is to say it's one of many that it could be. It's not the truth of the way things are. There are other ways of seeing the world, and we can fold our identity loosely. It's not so important to our self-esteem, to our sense of control or safety in the world, that it sort of has a risk of overpowering us.

0: right. so to speak. Some people don't like that at all.
1: Sure.
0: I don't feel like I can do my job if I pick a side and try to, you know, help us better understand what's going on here so we can transcend it. So, no, it's not meant to be political at all, though I will say people who's, I mean, I do touch on a number of different identities, you know, religious identities, national identities, and when people see themselves in that, they tend not to like what I have to say because I'm pushing on things that they hold as given. And it sort of can feel like an attack on me and
1: right.
0: mine,
1: sure.
0: so to speak.
1: I would imagine people from different backgrounds will respond differently, kind of like you were talking about the inherited identities. This book will be viewed differently by people of different identities. Speaking with Scott Gibbs, author of Toward the Turning, Rethinking the Making of 9/11, The Clash of Civilizations, and a Postmodern World, 25 years removed. What is it about the 9/11 story that you think maybe has been most forgotten over time?
0: There was a moment right afterward when we in the West and in large swaths of the world and in the Muslim world too, I think. I mean, that's more complicated, but that was united in just a sense of little shock and sadness, and that we were unified in that, in the sense of we don't want the world to be this way,
1: mm-hmm.
0: right? That gave way to us and them. You know, you're with us or you're against us. You know, the March of Freedom, some of the Bush language, et cetera. And, you know, that led on a cascade to where we are today in some degree, at least a strain of it. And, you know, that we can be united maybe around this, and that we don't want this kind of a world.
1: Maybe it was the last time that we all felt like we were all in this together. We're all Americans. Didn't matter if you were black or white, if you were a liberal or a conservative, didn't matter what your religion was. We all felt like we were in it together. And I don't think we've had another time in the last 25 years where it felt that way.
0: Yeah, no, I agree 100%. I mean, I'm you know, this, I don't know if this is my politics exactly, but it is my sensibility, which is I'm longing for, hoping for someone who leads in a way that calls on the better part of ourselves.
1: Sure.
0: In inspiration toward real unity. I mean, I kind of, it's a little bit challenging for me. I don't know if I roll my eyes, but I am bothered by so many people saying we're so divided, you know, we just need to get together and then turn around and do these things
1: divisive. Right.
0: And you know, politicians in particular are, you know, because they are trying to divide and consolidate power, you know, at some way they don't have an interest in, you know, unity.
1: Well, it suits it's them like, more to keep us divided. No, that's the way we're more active politically.
0: Yeah.
1: Is this a book of hope?
0: Yes, I like to think so. I mean, I'm pretty skeptical that the challenges we're in right now are going to change anytime soon. But I'm hopeful about humanity, I guess, was what I would say.
1: Sure.
0: That we will understand some of these things eventually and come to grips with them and, you know, eventually reach a better place. So, I think it is. Go ahead.
1: Yeah, we will persevere, right? I guess is what I'm getting from you. I guess last but not least, there's a lot of younger readers who were not alive or old enough to remember really 9/11 clearly. What do you hope they would learn from it reading your book?
0: Yeah, I mean, I guess it's in that regard, all they really know is sort of the division they've been a part of today. I mean, one thing I like the place we were just at, the hope, you know, and that we can be united. But I would say to be really thoughtful about

0: their participation in the division. Young people in particular tend to be really passionate, and it's really fantastic about the change and the transformation. But in part, there can be not a listening that doesn't occur
1: right
0: in that as well, and makes them dogmatic and uncompromising themselves. They think they are acting against fundamentalism when in reality, they are on a slippery slope headed in that direction.
1: Exacerbating it, yeah.
0: And so, maybe if we're connecting it loosely to the sort of events, the shock that occurred that, had some sense of unity, that we all just sort of look in the mirror and say, how are we participating in the division? Mm-hmm. And maybe ask ourselves, are we really committed to trying to unify things, if that makes sense?
1: Yeah, we should look, each one of us should look at ourselves in the mirror, right? Scott Gibbs, author of Toward the Turning, Rethinking the Meaning of 9/11, The Clash of Civilizations, and A Postmodern World, certainly a book that will get you thinking about how you feel. Scott, best of luck with it. I really appreciate the time today.
0: Oh, thanks, man. I appreciate it.
1: I am Manny Munoz. I appreciate you listening to iHeartRadio's Communities this week. As always, if you have any questions, comments, or suggestions, reach out to me on Instagram. My handle is at IODManny. That's at IODManny. And that'll do it for another edition of iHeartRadio's Communities. I'm Manny Munoz. Until next time.
2: MNLottery.com. Now to what we're diving into this week. Youth vaping across the state is on the decline. Wildfire smoke can affect more than our physical health. Egg in the Classroom is celebrating 40 years, but first. Minnesota standardized test scores have declined since the pandemic, but a new study questions whether those results tell the full story. North Star Policy Action examined the growing number of students opting out of testing. MNN's John Anderson talks with Research Director Aaron Rosenthal.
3: So you did this study. Kind of give us the overview. How long did it take you to dig through the numbers, and what did you find?
4: Yeah, so what we found, and again, basically what we were looking at is non-participation rates in the NCAAs. So that's either students who are refusing to take the test or students who are absent on the day of the test. And what we found is non-participation rates are very high, and that they're rising.
3: Theories to why people are either skipping out or missing these tests? Can you track that part of the data?
4: So we can't, right? I mean, what I would say is we look at these two sources of non-participation, absences and refusals. We find that both are increasing, but there is some geographic patterning. Absences tend to be a bigger issue driving non-participation in urban schools, whereas refusals, right, saying I'm just not going to take the test, tends to be a bigger aspect of non-participation in suburban and rural schools. But what might be driving students to stay home? What might be driving students to say, I don't want to take the test? That's a little harder for us to tell.
3: When did this start? Can you tell when? I mean, when I was a kid, we all took it. It seemed like every one of us felt like we had to take it. Can you tell what happened and when this drop started? And I'm talking about like the significant drop.
4: Right. So actually the data doesn't exist to go that far back.
3: Okay.
4: But a couple of data points worth flagging. So in 2017, the nonpartisan legislative auditor came out with a study saying non-participation rates are really high. In fact, they said in 2017, they're so high in Minneapolis high schools that the results really aren't meaningful. What we then did was looked at results in 2019, so before the pandemic, and then 2025, which is the most recent year of data, trying to see what the trend looks like. What we see is that non-participation rates were already quite high in 2019. So about 4% of schools didn't hit the federal threshold for participation in 2019. Hmm. But in 2025, it was 12% of schools. So 1 in 9 schools in Minnesota are not hitting the federal threshold for basically meaningful participation in these tests.
3: Wow. I mean, that is quite a jump there. I mean, that seems to be, I mean, we're talking 4% to 12%, but still, that's a big jump when you're talking about all the schools in Minnesota.
4: Right. So, you know, we're talking about a tripling in the schools that are not hitting a federal standard. And, you know, the problem is at some schools is really big, right? So in some cases, we're talking about 60% non-participation rates, right? So more than half of the students refusing or being absent the day of the test. And if 60% of students aren't taking a test, can we really say that the test is a meaningful representation of how that school is doing? We don't think so.
3: Yeah, I was going to ask you about that. I mean, how accurate can this be when the pool is getting smaller?
4: Yeah, so obviously that is our primary concern. You know, as we said before, legislators are making decisions about schools based on these test results. But in addition, parents are making decisions about where to send their kids based on these results. The media is, you know, providing stories about how schools are doing based on these results. In each case, we think there needs to be a real discussion of these non-participation rates so that people are making decisions with all of the necessary information.
3: Yeah. Do you feel like that's something that state lawmakers could tackle? I mean, I know we have a bunch of mandates in this state and school districts are not happy about them, but should we be putting a greater emphasis on the importance of these tests so more students take it?
4: So we're not necessarily proposing a new testing regime. We think there are experts who are better suited to making those decisions. But at the very least, to your point, there should be a bigger discussion happening about these non-participation rates and what it means for the integrity of the existing testing regime and if there should be something else.
3: So if I was going to be a little optimistic here, if more kids took these tests, because we have smart kids all over Minnesota, and we don't know which kids are not taking it, obviously, could our level, where people say we're dropping in education numbers, could our level actually be higher, but we're just not getting credit because more students are opting out from taking the test?
4: It could be the case, right? And that it's hard to know because we really don't know if aren't participating. So if it is the case that it's a bunch of the higher performing students who are saying, I don't want to take this test, I'd rather spend my time doing something else, then absolutely. It means that the results are being dragged down. If, on the other hand, it's students who are struggling more who are not taking the test, then the results are actually artificially inflated. Mm-hmm. We don't actually know which of those scenarios is happening here, but what we would say for sure is it's probably worth somebody with more access to the data than we have, so we can't see that. But theoretically, there are people who have access to the data in that way, and they could engage in analysis to try to understand more about who these students are that are not taking the test.
2: 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More Minnesota Matters after this. Stay tuned.
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7: The new Jumanji Scratch Game is taking over Minnesota. 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
2: Welcome back to Minnesota Matters. I'm Tasha Radel. Youth vaping has dropped sharply in Minnesota, according to the latest Minnesota student survey. Joining me today is Mike Sheldon with the State Department of Health. All right. Well, I'll dive right in, Mike. Wanted to visit with you when I saw this release. It was just such great news. It looks like, according to the latest Minnesota student survey, youth vaping is down. What can you tell me?
10: Yeah, so it is good news in showing that, right, we've seen some big decreases in youth vaping and really overall youth use of any type of commercial tobacco product. So down to about 5% of Minnesota youth who were reporting using an e-cigarette or vaping device in the latest survey, and that's down from the high point in 2019-2020 of about 20% of students at that time had reported using e-cigarettes. So again, a big decrease there. And when we're talking about, you know, regular cigarettes, it's down to about 1 or 2 percent of youth who have reported using those as well. So good news, but still certainly, you know, still work to be done while we continue to try and reduce the harm of commercial tobacco in our state.
2: And then I know that some of the data you were reporting that were showing perhaps some links between vaping and other substance use. Could you tell us a little bit about that?
10: Yeah, you know, part of that is, you know, we know that any type of nicotine use, unfortunately, it affects brain development, and brain development goes on through age 25. And so there are certainly issues with, you know, using nicotine as a youth, and everything from, you know, focus and memory issues to mood and mental health. And it also can, unfortunately, prime the brain for being more likely to get addicted to other drugs later on. And so it is still, you know, certainly a reason to work as hard as we can to prevent youth from ever starting.
2: I know that, you know, a number of cities and counties across the state are really doing a lot to enact different policies to protect youth. Are we continuing to see those certain ordinances go into effect?
10: Yeah, certainly. I mean, so a big piece of this is, you know, the fact that I think it's nearly a third of Minnesota is covered by flavor ordinances. So, you know, we know that flavored commercial tobacco products are attractive to youth, and nearly all youth who are using any type of e-cigarettes especially are using flavored products. And so removing or restricting those products is certainly helpful at preventing youth from ever starting. Obviously, things like Tobacco 21 and keeping the purchase age high, all of those things kind of work together to really help prevent youth from ever starting. And hopefully it can also provide incentive for them to quit as well.
2: And in the beginning, I forgot to ask, is this what grade or what these new statistics, what grades are these focusing on?
10: So we're looking at, this is a study that's done about every 3 years. And what we're looking at are grades 5th, 8th, 9th, and 11th. So looking at kind of that cross-section of ages across schools here in Minnesota.
2: All right. Well, those are the questions I had today. Mike, anything else you wanted to add?
10: Just a note, too, that, you know, as we know that, you know, youth sometimes need this extra support if they are, you know, using e-cigarettes or vaping and they want help to quit. The Minnesota Department of Health has a free program through My Life, My Quit that provides them with the support that they might need. And it's a program that's free. It's confidential. It also is kind of, you know, developed and by and for teens. And so it provides them with that support. They can talk to quit coaches online, over the phone. They can do text messaging. There's an app they can download, but just lots of free available services for them if they want any of that quitting support.
2: All right. Well, we'll help spread the word, Mike, and I just thank you so much for your time today.
10: Okay. Thank you, Tasha.
2: Thanks again to my guest, Mike Sheldon, with the Minnesota Department of Health. More Minnesota Matters after this.
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26: Physical health, it can also take a toll mentally. Eminence Sean Maloney talks with University of Minnesota assistant professor and clinical health psychologist Dr. Christy White about the emotional impacts of prolonged smoke exposure.
27: The mental health aspects of the wildfires and the smoke maybe goes a little under the radar, I think, for some folks. And from what you have been able to tell, and I think maybe it's become more common in recent years, just having to deal with this every summer, what are some of the big ways that, you know, this summer's wildfires, the smoky skies, the extreme heat, there's a lot of things there, have affected Minnesotans' mental health?
28: Yeah, this is such a great question. And I'm seeing this a lot in the patients that I work with. So as a clinical health psychologist, this is something that I actually talk with patients about a lot because I work at the intersection of mental health and physical health. And my area is in the impacts of climate change and extreme weather events on physical and mental health. And this is something that it came up almost every single session the week that we had such terrible wildfire smoke and pollution. Oftentimes, too, one of the patterns that's happening here in Minnesota is we will see extreme heat, and then it cools off. Some of that northern air comes in from Canada, and if there are fires going on at the time, then once we get some relief from the heat, then the stress of the wildfires comes in because the northern air brings that smoke down. And so people are feeling like some of the best days of the year to get outside and spend time are kind of ruined for them, right? A lot of people like to get outside, spend time in nature, really enjoy the summer weather here in Minnesota, which, you know, historically is kind of the stuff of fairy tales. We love our summers here. And they tend to be relatively short-lived. And so it can feel really high stakes for people when they miss out on spending time outdoors for sometimes an entire week because of the heat or the wildfire smoke. And so it can cause stress. It can cause anxiety and depression symptoms. From just a physiological perspective, in terms of what it does to the brain, that particulate matter or pollution can actually cross over the blood-brain barrier and lead to things like inflammation and oxidative stress, It can lead to neurodegeneration, so it can actually have an impact on brain functioning as well as contributing to some of the emotional and mental toll of what's going on outside.
27: In the sessions that when you've talked to folks, I mean, are they relaying that, you know, the impacts from the wildfires and the smoke on their mental health is more, climate change, this is kind of where we are now. That's really scary to kind of think of. This is where we're at, and this is maybe the new normal. Is it more, I like to get outside, and I just simply can't do that, so that's impacting my mental health, or is it a little bit of both?
28: Yeah, I would say it's a little bit of both. So there's kind of this background stress of climate change is making extreme heat and wildfires worse. And so this is starting to become something that is more regular, and people don't want it to become a new normal. And that's stressing them out. And there are a lot of parents or older generations who are kind of saddened and grief-stricken by the fact that some of the folks who are coming after them are never going to experience the kind of summer that they were able to experience when they were younger, because things are changing so much. So there are a lot of people who are stressed out about the climate piece of it. And then that's kind of the more chronic piece. And then the more acute piece of, okay, so here's an example of how climate change is making some of these weather patterns worse and making the heat worse and making the air pollution worse from the wildfire smoke. And so now the things that I would do to typically relieve my stress are actually contributing to my stress. And so I can't get outside, and that's stressing me out. And then there's also this, in addition to it, it's going to continue to happen because we're seeing some of these shifts in baseline due to climate change.
27: I know that there was a few-day stretch there in July where the smoke was really bad, and folks were, you know, basically being advised not to go outside if they could avoid it. You know, boundary waters got closed. And just how important is it to, you know, get outside and spend that time in nature to kind of reduce stress and improve the mental health for folks, whether they're, you know, experiencing any issues or not? Just getting outside, how important is that, and how kind of devastating can it be to just have it taken away, even for just a few days?
28: Yeah, that's such a great question. So, you know, there's a lot of research to demonstrate the mental health benefits of being able to spend time in nature in restorative environments. It's really good for us. And a lot of us really saw this help us out during COVID, right? When we were feeling so isolated and withdrawn, and there was a lot of disconnection. A lot of people were able to kind of cope with the stress of a global pandemic by being able to spend time outdoors. And really the mental health and stress reducing benefits of spending time outdoors in restorative natural environments is something that a lot of people experience firsthand, and the research really backs that up too. So, we have to kind of weigh that with risk, right? So poor air quality days, it's not safe to be outside. It wasn't safe for anyone to be outside on days like that.
26: 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More Minnesota Matters in 60 seconds.
0: Breaking into the open as Thompson goes out to the 15th of the 20 break. Oh!
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0: He has scored a touchdown on a run of 98 yards!
26: Welcome back to Minnesota Matters. I'm Tasha Radel. Minnesota Agriculture in the Classroom is celebrating 40 years. Foundation Director Anne-Marie Ward joins MNN's Mark Dorenkamp.
3: As you think back, Pat, about the last 40 years, Anne Marie, and the impact that Ag in the Classroom has had in Minnesota, how would you describe it?
28: Remarkable. I think if I had to put one word to it, it would be remarkable. What started as an idea to put agriculture back into classrooms has become a true team movement between so many organizations and commodity groups and individuals moving this work forward. What we started with in 2027, we'll be celebrating 40 years of AgMag. What started as a really key resource that was two colors and it was a magazine and it still is, to give teachers something they literally could hold onto and share with their students. So with that one resource alone, and this is just one piece, one component of the work of Ag in the Classroom here in Minnesota, the AgMag, in the last 5 years, it became digital and flippable. It has, of course, teacher guides to go with it, but also within the last seven, we've got a whole website that supports that resource in itself and has a little survey to really ask students a couple of questions that determines how much retention they've had with it. But Mark, I would say the biggest thing with that particular publication, in the last 5 years, the request for this publication, and this is one silver lining of the pandemic, the request to get these into hands of students has increased 114%.
3: Wow.
28: What print publication in the last decade has over doubled its reach?
3: That,
28: for me...
3: I'm sorry, go ahead.
28: Yeah, that's over 107,000 students that twice a year are focusing on an agriculture magazine, multiple lessons, and it's something they do in the classroom, a shared experience, and they can take it home to their families.
3: I'm just
28: remarkable.
3: Thinking about that interest, and, you know, 20, 40 years ago, I think generally the public was a little more connected with agriculture than they are now. There are a lot of stats about how people are becoming further and further removed from the farm, which to me heightens the importance of programs like Ag in the Classroom, but it also maybe speaks, Anne Marie, to the curiosity of people that don't really understand where their food comes from, and they have a true interest and desire to learn about that.
28: Spot on. Curiosity. And making it fun, making it simple, and making it align with academic standards. We need to make it easy for our educators to infuse agriculture into their classrooms and not create more work for them or have it be busy work, have it be intentionally aligned with the objectives that the state puts before an educator. That's the driving mission when we talk about increasing agriculture literacy that I think a lot of people miss. The resources are beautiful. They're accurate. They're all real farmers, growers, ag businesses here in Minnesota that we feature in every piece of resource that we have. I employ the producers that I connect with to complete their ag census. The only way we can share the story of Minnesota agriculture is if our farmers, growers share their story and they complete that ag census. Giving us the data we need to do quality maps, to do great statistics, to really show, oh my gosh, careers, to show the volume of careers in agriculture, how it's ever changing. You look at precision agriculture, and the opportunities are endless. You know, taking one product and dissecting it, how many farmers does it take to actually get the milk to your store is one thing, but how many people altogether? Everything from the mechanic that keeps the refrigeration unit working to keeps the truck rolling down the road, the insurance agent, I mean, everybody, the fuel, so many pieces, everything we touch, of course, everything we eat, everything we wear, and the shelter we live in, all begins with agriculture. And so starting from the soil up is really a beautiful way to teach the lessons that are required from the academic standards in schools. So with that, this hasn't happened by accident. So after 40 years, we still have a small but very passionate team with Minnesota Agriculture in the Classroom. We are impacting 88% of Minnesota's public school districts. We're in every county in the state.
4: our drive is to go deeper, to increase engagement with those educators that are already utilizing our resources, slowly creating cohorts in different areas within the educators we work with. We have an advisory team we started not that many years ago that is comprised of educators top to bottom, east to west of our state, with various years of experience and different specialties that they teach in. Their impact into our resources and the professional development we provide makes a difference. And that's been a game changer, I'd say, in the last decade, is increasing the amount of educator input into what we create and the professional developments that we host. You know, for an educator in Minnesota seeking continuing education units, we really hope they're thinking of us as one of those first lines that's affordable, easily accessible, and engaging for them and their students.
3: Anne-Marie, congratulations on the big anniversary for Minnesota Ag in the Classroom. Was there anything else that you wanted to be sure to mention?
4: It takes all of us to educate the next generation. And sharing your story in agriculture, being a part of the fascinating history of your personal family farm, of your investment, your profession, your career within agriculture is important to share. With Minnesota Agriculture in the Classroom, we are always looking for new and engaging ways to help support our educators and our students.
26: MNN's Mark Dorenkamp and Minnesota Ag in the Classroom Foundation Director Anne-Marie Ward. Well, that's going to do it for this week's edition of Minnesota Matters. 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Same time, same place. Until then, have a great week. I'm Tasha Radel.
5: Defiance. I'm Angelo Bavaro, Fox News. President Trump says he will declare the Strait of Hormuz a U.S. territory.
6: President Trump says the United States is badly defeating Iran and that oil prices are coming way down as the Navy enforces a blockade against Iran.
7: We have the blockade. No ships get through unless we want them to.
6: Less than 3 months ahead of the midterms and more than 6 months into this conflict, Democrats are ripping the president's Iran policy. Congressman Jim McGovern posted, quote, Trump promised to lower prices on day one. Instead, his billionaire's first economic policies, stupid tariffs, and illegal war with Iran are pushing prices to record highs. The president maintains the U.S. has total control over the strait, though analysts and reports have suggested otherwise.
5: Fox's Rich Edson. Iran pushing back on the president's claims about the strategic waterway and says it will continue enforcing a blockade. Accused CEO killer Luigi Mangione made a major move in his federal case Friday.
8: Luigi Mangione pleading guilty to two federal stalking charges as the 28-year-old confessed to shooting and killing UnitedHealthcare CEO Brian Thompson. Mangione read from a statement expressing no remorse, admitting, quote, before traveling to New York, I used a 3D printer to make part of a gun. On the morning of December 4, 2024, I shot Mr. Thompson in Manhattan and he died. I knew what I was doing was illegal. Mangione said he emailed UnitedHealthcare's leadership posing as a $50 billion investor, tricking them into sharing the location of its investor conference in New York City where he shot Thompson outside.
5: Fox's Brian Yenis. Prosecutors are seeking life in prison. Mangione's attorney is looking to dismiss the state murder charge that he's still facing. America is listening to Fox News.
9: Twin Cities weather. I'm Corey Hartman. For today, look for a few showers and thunderstorms, especially this afternoon. Highs near 83. Showers and storms likely tonight, a low around 67. Mostly sunny with a high of 81 on Sunday. Sunny and 83 Monday. That's weather on Twin Cities News Talk, AM 1130. Currently 69 degrees.
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10: Very good. 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
2: 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And we do have a lot of stuff to get to today. We're going to talk about how some of the seemingly simple decisions you make may have significant impacts on your retirement. Also, to Roth or not to Roth?
10: It's as close to Shakespeare as I get.
2: Yeah, that's pretty much it. And also, what you don't know can hurt you. That and a whole bunch more good stuff still to come. But I did want to start out today by talking about the Roth IRA, though, because I do hear so much about it. Not really sure I understand all of it. So I wanted to get into that with you today. Is there a right time or even a right age to consider this?
10: Well, right is relative to your situation. And the answer to should I do it or should I not do it is more of a math question. And that math is going to be specific to your situation than it is anything. And so just as an example, we work with hundreds and hundreds of families here at Fiat across the country. And with those families, as an example, in 2024, the previous tax year, or even this year, it's not like we did Roth conversions for every family. And even if we did do Roth conversions for that family, Bill, they weren't all the same amount. In fact, they weren't even close. This isn't empirical data, but somewhere between, I bet the smallest one we did was in that $10,000 range. And the largest one we did was $370,000. And so it's all relative. And just because a Roth conversion makes sense for your neighbor or your brother-in-law or whoever doesn't mean it makes sense for you. And so what I would caution people with is taking advice based on generalities, right? Because coming down the mountain, to use the analogy that you opened the show with, this idea of getting home or distributions, retirement age, end of life, estate planning, that kind of stuff, is the complexities just compound. And so when it comes to Roth conversions, piece of advice number one, do the math for yourself. Let me ask you this question, Bill. Have you ever had a mortgage?
2: Yes, and still do.
10: I have too. Most Americans have. Have you ever in your mortgage payment, which of course there's a minimum payment you have to pay. Have you ever paid more than the minimum?
2: Yeah, we've done that a few times, yeah.
10: Yeah, and you did it obviously because you felt bad for the bank.
2: Oh, well, that might be stretching things. But
10: yeah, no, nobody does that because they're like, you know what, this banker was really nice and I want to hurry up and pay him back. It's not why we do it. We do it because it saves us interest. The faster we pay it off, the less interest we pay to the bank. We know that. That's the positive. The negative is you have to give up cash flow to do it, right? You have to give money today that isn't required. It's an option to save yourself money tomorrow. That's the point of a Roth conversion. It's literally looking at your retirement accounts and going, look, I've got this money that I've never paid my tax bill on. What I'm trying to figure out is not, do I owe taxes? Because the answer is yes, you do. The question really is, when should I pay the bill? A Roth conversion is no different than prepaying a mortgage. You're just prepaying the IRS and saying, look, I realize I don't have to pay you today, but I want to. Well, why would you ever want to do that? Well, for the same reason you would pay extra to a mortgage. You're trying to save yourself some money by paying it today versus tomorrow, which might be at a different rate. Generically speaking, IRA versus Roth, which one is better is not the right question to ask because one is not better than the other one. They're just different. If you put money in an IRA, you're just making a bet. You're gambling. And the gamble or bet that you're making is, I think my tax rates are going to be less in the future. If that's not right, you shouldn't have delayed the payment. A Roth IRA is the opposite gamble. I think my rates are going to go up, so I'm just going to pay the bill now. Unfortunately, none of us know empirically what our tax rates are going to look like, even if the tax code stays exactly the same, which, Bill, that's not going to happen, right? If anything is consistent about Congress and the tax law, it's change, right? even if it stayed exactly the same, that doesn't mean your financial situation and what your 1040 is going to look like stays exactly the same. In an ideal world, you would have both. You'd have some pre-tax, some after-tax. It's been our experience, Bill, on the whole, the average pre-retiree has way more money saved in their pre-tax accounts, IRAs, 401ks, 403bs, than they do in their tax-free accounts like a Roth IRA. And so a lot of times these Roth conversions are just for the effort of kind of balancing things out and being more diversified from a tax perspective so that as things change in the future, whether it's you change or Congress changes, we are positioned well for that change.
2: I guess when I asked the question about a right age, there is a time where it's almost too late to try to do the Roth, though, isn't there?
10: That's a great question. The quick response is, who can do them? How much can you do? What's the right time? Well, the answer is anybody, anytime, anywhere, any amount. It's kind of the Wild West, really. Like, I'm 43 years old. I've done a Roth conversion at my age. Now, there is an age, Bill, where the IRS forces you to start taking distributions out of your IRA. It's called required minimum distributions. I believe we're going to talk about a little bit later in the show. That being said, even though you're of RMD age, doesn't mean you can't do Roth conversions. Now, the odds it makes sense for you are less than if you were 65, but it doesn't mean the answer is no and that you shouldn't be doing it. Age is relative. There isn't necessarily an ideal age. It depends on what the rest of your 1040 looks like is what I would tell you.
2: Okay.
10: Practical advice, do the math. Everybody that's listening to this show can do the Roth conversion math. And so if you don't know how to do that math, let us do it for you and at least expose you to this idea or concept that, look, there's more than one way to position your investments from a tax perspective. That's something we do all day, every day, and can help out with.
2: So for those that maybe don't really understand what the whole conversion process is there an easy way to kind of explain how that works?
10: Think of the IRA as a house, and your investments inside of the IRA, however, whatever you invest, let's just say it's all in the S&P 500. That's like the furniture inside of the house. The Roth IRA is just a different home. It has different tax rules. But the investments don't necessarily have to change. You can have the same furniture. So if you love your S&P 500 index, you can own that in a Roth. And so in order to do a Roth conversion, it's in essence just taking the money out of an IRA and then putting it into a Roth IRA. Now, you're going to have to pay the tax bill when it comes out. Let's just say hypothetically you do that in the first quarter of the year. That tax bill is essentially going to be due in that quarter. And so you got to be cognizant of the timing of the year in which you do it and what the bill is going to be and make sure we get that bill paid. Okay. But it really, honestly, Bill, is not that complicated. If you've got questions on what that looks like, feel free to reach out. We'd love to help.
2: Well, let me ask you this, Brad. Is there somebody that you can mention or a case you can talk about where doing that Roth conversion really made a big difference for them?
10: There's a lot of them. The story that comes to mind immediately, though, is this couple that lives pretty close to our office. They're in kind of the Plymouth area right around Wayzata here. We've worked with them for a handful of years. They're a great couple. And unfortunately, there's kind of a sad turn here. The husband, we realized we were losing him to cancer. Mm. Great guy. And actually, Bill, crazy enough, it was his 13th battle with cancer.
2: Wow.
10: He had beat it 12 times. And it was just, it was kind of obvious that this time, unfortunately, he wasn't going to win that battle. Roth conversions had been a part of their story for the handful of years prior to that. But that particular year, the Roth conversion math changed. And what I mean by that is the Roth conversion we did for them was significantly larger, like 3 to 4 times larger than any conversion we had done in any year prior to that. And it was all because we knew we were going to lose him. Because when you look at the tax code, it's a law, Bill. Like, there's no opinion in it. It's a law. One of the things that you'll notice if you really start to pay attention to taxes, which everybody listening should, it's the largest expense you have, right? We nickel and dime all kinds of things in life, and then we just kind of let taxes happen to us. Knowing that it's your largest expense and knowing that it's a code, one of the things you realize is at the death of the first spouse, the surviving spouse, the widow or widower, the year following their death, no longer gets to file as a married person, which changes how much tax you're going to have to pay on the same amount of income coming in the door.
2: Wow.
10: This was his IRA money. He was 67. She was in her 50s, not yet old enough to take IRA distributions. And so if she inherited his IRA, it was going to come into her life with a penalty if she touched it because she's too young. Mm. And now no longer at joint filing tax rates was she going to have to pay the tax bill off that she owed the IRS, but now at a single filer rate, which was going to be more expensive. In fact, we did the math. It was going to be about 40% more expensive for her to pay the bill after he died on those assets than if they paid the bill while he was still alive.
2: Wow.
10: And so knowing that we were going to lose him, we did as much of a Roth conversion as we could possibly do that made sense for their family financially, from a cash flow perspective, from a tax perspective, before he passed away. And we had another one scheduled. This was towards the end of a year. We had another one scheduled to go off on January 2nd, the following year, because different tax year, do it again, hurry up, get it done. Unfortunately, we lost him on January 1st. Mm. And so we didn't get the opportunity to do that. But that conversion we did get done in that December timeframe made a massive difference and literally saved that widow tens of thousands of dollars in taxes.
2: Wow. Wow, what a story. Yeah. 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When do I do it? Does it make sense at all? 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They fill up quickly after these shows. And we do have people standing by right now, by the way, to set that appointment for you. So go ahead and give them a call. 952-522-3868. We're up against a break here. When we come back, we're going to talk about the ins and outs of RMDs and how much are you required to withdraw and when. 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This is Retirement Redefined with Brad Gatto and Fiat Wealth Management on Twin Cities News Talk 1130 and 103.5 FM.
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2: 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You've worked hard all those years to put all that money away. Once you get there and you're going to need it, well, you're going to want it to work for you the way that you hope it will. 952-522-3868. We were in the last segment talking about the Roth conversions, and you touched on briefly the RMDs, Brad, the required minimum distributions that turn your IRA into an IOU. And I thought we'd get more into that here. When you reach a certain age, that's when the government is saying, okay, now we want our tax money on that IRA.
10: Yeah.
2: And like you said, there's actually a couple of ages in play right now, right?
10: Yeah, they just can't seem to nail down exactly how they want to do this. Let me just back up a little bit because this can be kind of confusing. What we're talking about here is any pre-tax qualified retirement plan that you have or an IRA. which is just your own individual version of that. Whether you're talking 401k money, 403b money, 457 plans, TSPs, Simples, SEPs, KEOGs, like any pre-tax retirement account. And pre-tax is just a fancy way to say you saved the money without paying the associated tax bill at that time. That doesn't mean you got out of that tax bill. It just means you chose to pay it at a later date. Now, there's rules around that. In fact, during your working years, Bill, you're saving money for decades, hopefully. And in your working years, the IRS, Uncle Sam, tells us, hey, look, we'll let you do this and defer this tax bill, but you cannot pull the money out before the age of 59 and a half without paying a penalty. So their stance for decades of your life is, hey, you can do it, but don't touch it or I'm going to penalize you. So as an example, if you want to pull out $10,000 out of your IRA or your 401k prior to your age of 59 and a half, which when you get to retirement, just get used to doing half birthdays again. Okay. I know we haven't done that since you were like 7 or 8 years old and paid attention to your half birthday. But when you retire, this becomes important again. 59 and a half being the first one. At 59, the year in which you turn 59 and a half, you can start pulling this without penalty. But if you do it before then, that 10 grand is going to get taxed at whatever your tax rates are, which is going to be true for the rest of your life. But caveat, they're also going to charge you an extra 10% on top of whatever your bill is. So for years, their stance is don't touch it or I'm going to penalize you. Then you get to 59 and a half and the penalty goes away. And so you can just touch it as you see fit. Of course, still with whatever the associated tax bill is going to be. Then at the magical age of 73, they come back to the table and say, hey, you know how for decades I said, don't touch the money or I'm going to penalize you? Well, actually, now you have to touch the money or I'm going to penalize you. You have to start taking the money out. That is what a required minimum distribution is. The IRS is telling you, look, you've deferred long enough. I want you to start taking the money out of the IRA so that I can get my tax bill associated on that money that you owe me. I mentioned the age of 73. You said there's a couple of ages, which is true. It's 73 for a lot of people, unless you're born after 1960. If you're born after 1960, then your RMD age is age 75. So a couple really important points here. Number one, know your RMD age. Number two, know what it means. Understand the math of, okay, if I have a required keyword, minimum, next keyword, distribution I have to take, what is it? How do I know how much I have to take out? And what does that mean for my family? Because the IRS, after you pull it out of the IRA, Bill, they don't care what you do with it. That doesn't mean you have to spend the money, right? You could take it out of the IRA and then reinvest it in your brokerage account or give it to your grandkids. That's not important to them, what you do with it.
2: They just want their money.
10: That's exactly right. They just want it to leave the safe confines of the IRA because the second you step outside of the IRA, the tax bill is due. And that's all they care about. There's two things you have to know to calculate your RMD. The first thing you have to know is what your account balance or balance is, depending on how many IRAs you have, because the IRS just wants the total. They don't care if you have 14 different IRAs parked at different places. They just want the total. So they want your balance, your December 31st balance of the year prior. So let's just say hypothetically, Bill, this is the year that I have an RMD personally. I'm 73 and this is my first year that I have to take an RMD. How do I know? Well, I have to go back to my balance from the previous year, December 31st balance. And I'm going to use round numbers to make this simple. Let's just say my balance is $1 million. The second thing I have to know is what my age is. And then based on my age, hopefully you know what your age is. Then based on my age, what my distribution period is based on the uniform lifetime table. Now I know what everybody's thinking at home. What? Right? Uniform lifetime table. You can Google it, but at the end of the day, what the IRS is doing is trying to figure out what your life expectancy is. And then based on that, you have to divide it by that number. And so as a 73-year-old, the rough math is you're going to have to pull about 3.7% of the account value out. So if I have $1 million in IRAs total, I'm going to have to pull around $37,000 out that year. The other thing you need to be cognizant of is the distribution period, the number you divide your account balance by, changes every year. It's not the same. the number gets smaller, which means the RMD gets larger. Every year, you have to pull more and more and more and more. So it's like, think of it this way, Bill. You have a minimum payment on your mortgage. But can you imagine if they set mortgages up in a way that the minimum payment that you owed got bigger every year? Because that's what it is, as a percentage of the balance. Now, your balance may be going down because you're spending it or something like that. But as a percentage of your balance, it goes up. And so RMDs catch a lot of people off guard, Bill. I think there's a lot of tripwires on the way down the mountain. There's a lot of things that you can trip over and stumble and fall and can cause pain. You made a comment earlier in the show that sometimes one of these tripwires kind of causes this cascading effect where one thing can affect a bunch of other things. One of the biggest tripwires I see in being in this industry for almost 20 years,

0: it changes how they're taxed on Social Security. It might change their Medicare premiums. There's just a lot of things that can happen that cause this cascading effect. And so proper RMD planning, I would tell you, if you're not yet RMD age, first and foremost, so if you're listening and you're, I'm not there yet, I'm not yet 73 or not yet 75, here's what you should be doing. Do the math. Figure out, with a reasonable conservative rate of return, what is my account balance going to look like when I get there? And then what is my RMD going to be based on that account balance? And what is that going to do to my overall tax situation? And if you don't like the answer, do something about it. It goes back to that conversation of prepaying your debt. Maybe you should start taking IRA money out now. I didn't say you needed the money for cash flow. I'm just saying you should take it out and pay off the balance. Doesn't mean you can't resave it, reinvest it, buy the exact same stocks you had before in your IRA in a brokerage account. It's just about paying off the tax debt. If you're of RMD age, the question you should be asking yourself is, well, required minimum distribution, just like that mortgage payment, should I be taking more? Should I just be taking the minimum that the IRS requires of me? Or should I take more now and pay more of my debt now than wait till later in life? Both of those questions are super important. And that is part of the planning that we do here. And so the offer is very simple. If you've not done RMD planning, if you don't know what your RMD is going to look like, or if you're already of RMD age and don't know if you should be taking more than the minimum, these are the types of reports and analysis that we can do for your family.
1: And that all starts with a phone call to Fiat Wealth Management at 952-522-3868. 952-522-3868. And again, it gets back to what you were saying in the first segment about the Roth is, look, you're going to pay. Is it pay me now or pay me later?
0: Yeah. Right?
1: And if you can kind of get it worked out to where you can pay me now, at least then when you get to the age where you have to start taking this money, or I guess at that point, if you've converted your things, there is no RMD, right?
0: Right.
1: If you convert to a Roth IRA.
0: Yeah, there is no RMD on a Roth IRA because you've already paid the bill.
1: And you can take that money out, pay the bill early, and do with what you will with the money. 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So here's the number again, 952-522-3868 to get in touch with Brad and his team of highly trained fiduciaries at Fiat Wealth Management. We do have to take another break, and when we come back, we're going to look inside an estate plan because we've all got to have one of those. And what does that really include? And I guess the other question is, do you really need one? We'll talk to Brad about that and more still to come. This is Retirement Redefined with Brad Gatto and Fiat Wealth Management on Twin Cities News Talk 1130 and 103.5 FM.
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4: And we are back. 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This is Retirement Redefined. He is Brad Gatto. I am Bill Seller, and we're both very happy you've decided to start your weekend with us. We're here every Saturday this time, so thanks for being here as well. 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So don't be afraid to call right now. It doesn't take very long to get that meeting on the books. And then you can go in and sit down and talk with Brad and his team at Fiat Wealth Management. I wanted to go back to a little bit because we were just talking in the last segment about the importance of planning ahead for your RMDs, Brad. And
5: yeah,
4: the same probably holds true for your estate planning, right? I mean, there's a lot more to it than just who gets your house. And I wanted to have you just kind of explain a little bit what an estate plan includes and what it entails and how to get one done.
5: Yeah, I mean, what a loaded question and hard to wrap into a radio show. But I would start by saying this. An estate plan, if you really just kind of break down what that even means, your estate, by definition, is everything that you own. Every physical asset, every investable asset, it's everything that you own. That's your estate.
4: I always thought that meant you had to have, it was a big house. Honest to goodness, I really did.
5: Well, that's the English language, right? Because it can mean that, right? Because a large property with a home on it is considered an estate. But an estate plan, now that we've defined it's everything that you own, means planning around everything that you own. The funny thing to me about that is people associate it with death. Estate planning should begin now because your estate exists already. You obviously cannot wait until you die to plan for after your death. You need to have a voice after your death to make sure that your estate is settled, distributed, and otherwise the way that you would wish. I've never met anybody, Bill, that thinks, gosh, I'm glad that I worked 40 or 50 years so that I could maybe one day have a little bit of financial freedom and do what I want and when I want and that kind of stuff, only to pass away at the end of life and have no say or insight into how my assets are distributed and not care. That being said, estate planning begins right now. Part of that is just understanding what you want. Like if you died tomorrow, what do you want? What do you want your legacy to be? Not just with your physical assets or your investable assets, but is there anything else that you want to make sure that you leave behind as part of your legacy? That's a hard conversation to have, which I understand. It's a conversation we can help facilitate. We do it all the time, but making sure that we start thinking about that now, because obviously we all know and we've all had situations and we know people where gone too soon or unexpected or whatever it may be. And so you just don't want to be kind of that person left holding the bag, so to speak. And so start now by thinking through what you want your end of life to look like. And if you were to pass away tomorrow, what you want the settlement of your estate to look like. The second thing I would say is to get your legal documents for end of life in place. And that starts with a healthcare directive and a power of attorney. Because I know, Bill, we all just want to be super healthy today and die in our sleep tomorrow, right? We don't want to go through this whole rigmarole at the end of life and long-term care and all these health issues and all this kind of stuff. But that's not normal. Knowing that there's a really good possibility that we're going to need some help at the end of life, getting documents in place so that legally people can help you, or you can help yourself if you're physically incapacitated or mentally incapacitated to help yourself, that you can continue to do that because you've written down ahead of time how you want to be cared for, is really important. A healthcare directive is your voice when you cannot have one making your medical decisions for you. Physically or mentally incapacitated, I can't tell the doctor or the care providers how to care for me or the type of care that I want. I'm just going to write it down ahead of time in a legal document and put it on file with my primary care physician, keep a copy at home, that kind of deal. That's a healthcare directive. A power of attorney is not your voice when you can't have one. It is simply, Bill, you giving your voice to somebody else, saying, look, I can't do this stuff, but I give my legal voice to my kid or my best friend or whomever to write checks out for me, be my signature, be my driver's license, be my social security number. And there's different ways to set up powers of attorney. We can make them limited in nature, in scope. You can make them general and just kind of let that person who you've given that power to kind of act on your behalf. But that's kind of like step two, is making sure you've got your voice written down or given your voice to somebody else for your end of life. And then, of course, there's the obvious documents that are for when you die, a will and a trust. I would argue, this is my opinion, I want to be very clear, Bill, I think everybody should have a will. I think wills are just kind of a table stakes of estate planning. And a will, all a will is, Bill, is your voice at probate court. Probate is death court. In the state of Minnesota, as an example, when you pass away, if the asset that we're discussing in your estate isn't jointly owned, doesn't have a TOD or a POD, a transfer in death or a payable on death, and it doesn't have a beneficiary designation and you have no trust, that asset's going to go to probate. It's going to go to death court, and the court is going to decide what happens to that asset. And you either get to have a voice in that proceeding or you don't. Well, obviously you're going, well, I can't have a voice. I'm dead. Yeah. Well, that's what a will is. It's your voice from the grave at probate court going, hey, this is what I want to have happen to my stuff. If you don't have a voice, the state of Minnesota gets to decide what happens to your stuff. So to me, everybody should have a will just in case any of your assets make it to probate. The trust is an optional thing. Not everybody needs trusts. For a lot of people, I've seen, Bill, and I'm not telling you not to have trust, but because I have one personally. So to be clear, I don't think they're all bad. There's a lot of positives to them. But there's a lot of people I've met that have them that probably just don't need them. They add more complexity than they're worth for that particular family. But all a trust is essentially you giving your asset to a trust at your death or giving it to that trust right now. You can give up ownership of an asset while you're still alive. That's an irrevocable trust. And it's for the point of having control of that asset at death and so that it doesn't go to probate, because any assets that go into trust do not make it to probate. And there's reasons for that. We don't have time to get into that for a radio show. But if you're that person that's going, gosh, I don't know if a will is good enough for me or if maybe I need a trust. Now, I'm not an attorney. Okay, I want to be very clear. I do not draft legal documents. I don't draft wills and trusts for people. The part of estate planning that we can help with is helping you understand kind of fundamentally the needs of your family and the wants of your family, and then help you decide what might make sense. That said, we do have strategic partnerships to help draft those documents. We can talk more about that if you want, but that's kind of the start. And I know that's a lot. That's a big question that you asked, but I think that's as fast as I can boil that down.
4: Yeah, and I was going to ask you that. Who should have a will? Who should have a trust? But you're saying it really depends on where your estate is and what you want done with it.
5: Yeah, in the state of Minnesota, Bill, if you have an estate, total estate value of less than $75,000, and you do not own property, your estate will not go through probate. Anybody that owns property or is above a total value of an estate of 75 grand, which is not hard to do, right? When you factor in the value of your home and you factor in all the physical assets you have, investable assets you have, you are going to end up in probate if you don't have joint ownership, TOD, POD, bennies, or a trust. Those assets go to probate. And at probate, I just don't know anybody that wants to go to probate with their assets and wants the state of Minnesota making their decisions.
4: Yeah.
5: And so a will to me is kind of a table stakes, blocking and tackling, just kind of got to have it type document. Now, I have a trust, and it is the way that my wife and I have set up our estate plan, Bill. I'm trying to avoid probate like the plague. Now, I have my reasons for that. Doesn't make me right or that everybody should do that. But for me personally and my family, that's important to me. I don't want to go to probate. Everything I own has to be jointly owned, have that TOD or POD, transfer on death or payable on death certificate attached to it, have a beneficiary designation, or needs to be listed to go to my trust at my death. But I still have a will. And you're like, well, gosh, why do you still have a will? Well, because what if I miss something? what if I'm wrong? And 95% of my assets are caught by these lines of defense that I've set up before probate, like joint ownership, bennies, and trusts. Then I have a will just in case something gets there. So to me, even if you have trusts in place and you are trying to avoid probate, I think everybody should have a will.
4: Yeah, and again, if you don't think that it matters to the folks that you leave behind. It does. Yes, it helps you understand and make sure that all that stuff you've worked so hard for is going to go where you want it to go. But it also makes it easier for those you leave behind.
5: Without question.
4: I mean, just look at the famous people we hear about all the time. Jimmy Buffett's estate right now is apparently going through some stuff. What about right here in Minneapolis, right? Prince, years ago. Is that even settled yet?
5: No. Yeah, it took 6 years, and the state of Minnesota charged him tens of millions of dollars to do it. But it is finally settled. I'll tell you this very quickly. If you don't even know where to start, and you just basically need a checklist, like, because a lot of people, Bill, don't even know what to ask themselves, or don't even know what they don't know, or don't know what to do.
4: Right.
5: And so just kind of need a place to start, or need a checklist of things to think about. I have it. Okay. I can give you kind of a estate planning checklist and things to think about and questions to ask and things of that nature. Happy to give that to you for free. The other thing I would tell you is, although I'm not a lawyer, and I do not draft legal documents, I have a strategic partnership with a platform called wealth.com. And through that platform, they can create healthcare directives, powers of attorney, wills, and most types of trusts. 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But if you're a person that just doesn't even have these documents, I would tell you that through that strategic partnership and for listening to the show, we can give you access to our digital platform at no cost.
4: And that all starts with a phone call at 952-522-3868. 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When you get your retirement plan in hand, you get that complimentary free will and trust as well. 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And, you know, how to consider all of this stuff carefully as you are getting ready to roll into retirement. That is on the way. This is Retirement Redefined with Brad Gatto and Fiat Wealth Management on Twin Cities News Talk 1130 and 103.5 FM.
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16: A dangerous combination of extreme heat, flooding, and strong thunderstorms highlight the weather across the country. Nearly 100 million Americans are dealing with oppressive heat, especially across the southern plains and lower Mississippi Valley. Temperatures will reach the upper 90s and triple digits from Texas and Oklahoma into the deep south, with heat indexes in some areas approaching 110 to 115 degrees. Meanwhile, another round of thunderstorms threatens the Midwest and Ohio Valley, where already saturated ground means additional heavy rain could quickly produce flash flooding. Strong storms may also bring damaging wind gusts. And in Hawaii, Tropical Storm Lala is strengthening as it approaches the Big Island. Forecasters say it could become a hurricane, bringing potentially life-threatening flooding, damaging winds, and dangerous surf on this weekend. And that's a look at your national forecast. I'm Jim Forbes.
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4: And welcome back. Welcome back. Man, the time flies. We're already into the last segment of today's show. I am Bill Seller. He is Brad Gatto, and this is, of course, Retirement Redefined. Brad's number again, if you've heard anything on the show today that sparked an interest or raised questions for you about your retirement planning, his number is 952-522-3868. 952-522-3868 is how you reach out to Brad and his team of highly trained fiduciaries at Fiat Wealth Management. And I wanted to take this segment to kind of roll back over everything we've talked about today, Brad, because a lot of it's all kind of tied together. You know, retirement is meant to be a time for, well, basically living life on your terms, right? Enjoying the quote-unquote golden years.
5: That's the idea.
4: Yeah,
5: right?
4: take it easy, live it up, do things the way you want to do, right? But making that happen does require a lot of planning. And all during the show today, we've kind of focused on how planning, or especially lack of planning, right, can impact that retirement. So, again, the Roth example, it can really have a big impact on things.
5: Well, at the end of the day, it's a tax conversation. The idea of a Roth conversion, if you boil it down to its simplest form, is just asking the question, is there a way for me to pay less tax? That's what it is. If we broaden that question out a little bit and kind of give a little context to it, I mean, if you think about it, there's a lot going on in retirement. I think of it as like a timeline. Age 55 is kind of the first age where you really got to start thinking about this stuff. Age 55 is, depending, you know, it's kind of nuanced. But some people have access to employer-sponsored plan money at the age of 55. So it's kind of like this first marker where we know we're getting close. And some of the rules and regulations start to change. Age 59 and a half, we referenced earlier in the show. That's when you can now pull money out of your pre-tax accounts without penalty. Age 62 is important because that's the first year that the majority of people can take Social Security under normal circumstances. And so starts asking that question of, gosh, should I take Social Security early? Do I delay? Do I wait till full retirement age? Do I wait until max age of 70? We get age 65. Well, actually, I'll even back up. I'll say age 63 even matters because of Medicare. You may be asking yourself, well, I thought you couldn't get Medicare till age 65, which is true. That's when you get Medicare, is, or when you're eligible for Medicare, is age 65. But your Medicare premiums that you pay are income adjusted. In other words, if your 1040, your tax return gets too big, whether it's earned income, passive income, capital gains off of your investment accounts, Social Security income, it doesn't matter. Whatever hits your 1040 and affects your modified adjusted gross income has the potential to increase your Medicare premiums. And a lot of people don't know that. And it catches them by surprise. And they end up paying hundreds and hundreds, if not sometimes thousands and thousands of dollars more for Medicare than their peers because of this excess Medicare premium that you're going to have to pay due to income. The reason I say 63 matters, Bill, is because your tax return from 2 years prior is what determines your Medicare premiums. So when you turn 65, it's your tax return from your age 63 that's going to determine what your Medicare premiums are. So that age matters. And that tax return matters. Age 65, Medicare, age 66, 67 for retirement age for the vast majority of people in that range. Age 70, we now have max Social Security filing age, age 70, 70 and a half. Here's that half birthday again. That's when you become eligible for QCDs, which are qualified charitable distributions. So if you're charitably inclined at all and giving $1 away to some sort of nonprofit, this is a really big deal and should be looked at. And so if you're listening out there and you're of the age of 70 and a half and you've never heard of a QCD and you're a person that has given money away before or want to give money away in the future, if you're not doing it through a QCD, I would argue you're doing it wrong or you're doing it inefficiently. And so that really matters. If you have questions on QCDs, reach out. Happy to have that conversation. Age 73, we talked about that before. That's RMD age. We talked about it earlier in the show for a lot of people. And then age 75, which is RMD age for us young folks born after the age of 1960. And so that's a lot. If you start to think about that tax timeline and all these kind of different things that happen, tripwires, if you will, as you go through this kind of 20-year span, there's a lot of different things you got to keep track of. You know, for us, from a planning perspective, Roth conversions, although very important, big conversation, need to have it, everybody should be doing the math. Doesn't mean everybody should do a conversion, but everybody should be doing the math to figure out if it makes sense for them. There's a lot of things in there, in that timeline, that we need to be paying attention to. And to your point, Bill, it all plays together. I'll give you one example really quick, okay? So let's just say, hypothetically, we do the math. You call in from the show and you're like, hey, I want the, you know, Roth analysis to figure out if it makes sense. And you sit down with us and we're like, yep, makes perfect sense. You should be doing Roth conversions. And this is why. And you're like, yes, I'm in. That has the potential to change a lot of things. It could change the taxes you pay on your Social Security. It could change the premiums you pay for your Medicare. It could change the tax brackets that you're in. And it could change your distribution strategy, something we haven't even really talked about on this show, which is the big question of, gosh, I've got all this money saved. What bucket of my money should I spend? Do I spend it out of my IRAs? Do I spend it out of my 401ks? Do I spend it out of my brokerage account? Do I spend it out of my Roth? Do I take it out of my checking account? How do I devise my paycheck? Well, some of that's going to be determined on, am I doing Roth conversions or am I not doing Roth conversions? Because if you're doing Roth conversions and we're purposely elevating your income, increasing your tax brackets, then maybe the income you live on needs to come out of a brokerage account or a non-qualified account or your checking account so that the income you're living on doesn't add even more to your tax return. And so this question of Roth conversions is one small part in this bigger overall plan of, hey, the largest expense I have in my life is the IRS. I won't pay anybody any more than I ever pay the IRS. And so if you're going to focus on anything as a retiree and you want to define success and you want to eliminate one of the biggest risks you have of running out of money and longevity and all these things, then make sure you get your plan with the IRS correct.
4: Also, real quick, we didn't touch on it a whole bunch, but also wrapped up into all of this retirement talk too is Social Security, right? Yeah. I mean, it's kind of a straightforward thing.
5: Yeah.
4: Do I take it now? Yeah. Do I wait to take it? All that kind of good stuff. But again, that all depends on your situation.
5: It does. And the funny thing is what we just got done talking about, taxes. What your tax plan is also helps determine when you should be filing for, it's not the only thing that determines when you should file for Social Security, but it should be a part of the conversation because it's got its own set of rules on how it's taxed. And so I'll give you another example there really quick. We've got families where we've purposely delayed Social Security beyond full retirement age, which again is age 66 or 67, and delayed it as long as we can, which is age 70, because we are doing things like Roth conversions and pumping up their income and their tax bill so that when we turn Social Security on, their 1040 looks really small. Therefore, not only putting them in lower tax brackets, but potentially also lowering the percent of their Social Security that they have to pay tax on. Now, that may sound confusing to you, but it all boils down to this. There are some people out there that pay no federal income tax on their Social Security. There are other people that pay federal income tax at whatever your tax rates are on 85% of the benefits you receive, or somewhere in between. Those are the two goalposts, 0 to 85. Nobody pays taxes on more than 85%. Nobody pays taxes on 100%, in other words. And some people don't pay any tax. Well, what's the difference? It's something called a provisional income calculation. And obviously in this radio show, I'm not going to get into that, Bill. But just know this. The tax code, you guys, is a series of incentives. You just got to know where they're at and how to follow the bouncing ball. And if we just, a lot of times, Bill, is simply not pulling out of this bucket, but pulling out of that bucket. Doing a Roth conversion versus not doing a Roth conversion. Tax loss harvesting in a non-qualified account versus not doing it. That makes a massive difference and has a cascading effect. I'm here to tell you, we have effectively saved clients, not just tens of thousands, sometimes hundreds of thousands of dollars over their retirement, or even more, just on taxes, because we're being proactive about how we're dealing with the IRS. Tax filing's great. You have to reconcile with the IRS every year. I get it. Everybody has to have a way to file their taxes, whether you're doing it on your own or you're hiring a CPA to do it, which, by the way, under the Fiat brand, we also have Fiat Tax. So if you're looking for a good CPA that understands this stuff and everything that I'm talking about from a CPA's perspective and a tax filing perspective, we have that too. But we also have to plan first and be intentional about the decisions we make so that when you get to the end of the year, we owe the least amount possible relative to your overall situation. Social Security is just another kind of piece to that puzzle.
4: Yeah, it is. And again, tax season isn't just the filing part. You're working on your taxes all the time. And that's the important thing, is to make sure that you're not surprised come April 15th. So listen, we are running out of time, but I want to give you Brad's number again. It's 952-522-3868. 952-522-3868. 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We've talked about the fact that once you've got your retirement plan in hand from Fiat Wealth Management, they're also going to give you access to a free will and trust. Also, just the fact that you can go in and talk with them more and get a checklist on how to even start your estate planning. It's all there for you at Fiat Wealth Management. Again, the number is 952-522-3866. We do have folks standing by right now to help you make that appointment. And again, if you have saved $250,000 or more, that's a phone call I would make. It could be one of the smarter things you do for your retirement. Brad, as always, my friend, I could talk to you for hours, but unfortunately, they won't let us. It's been a great time again, and we'll talk again next week.
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18: In the Empire State, I'm Paul Stevens, Fox News. President Trump visiting New York's Long Island to highlight lower crime numbers. He stopped by in Nassau County, also weighing in on the conflict in the Middle East.
19: He says he won't apologize even as gas prices remain elevated, saying Iran is the number one state sponsor of terror in the world. And then he made this comment regarding the Strait of Hormuz.
20: Pretty soon I'll be declaring the Hormuz Strait a territory of the United States. We have the blockade. No ships get through unless we want them to.
19: President Trump has previously claimed the U.S. has control of the waterway. As of August 12th, CENTCOM says the U.S. has redirected 59 commercial vessels, disabled three, and boarded two ships to make sure they are complying with the blockade.
18: And again, Fox's Madeline Rivera. Luigi Mangione pleading guilty Friday in a New York City court to killing UnitedHealthcare CEO Brian Thompson in December of 2024.
21: The 28-year-old confessed to targeting and murdering Thompson. He read a prepared statement expressing no remorse. As Thompson's wife and family sat in the courtroom for the first time, Mangione telling a federal judge this, quote, "Before traveling to New York, I used a 3D printer to make part of a gun. On the morning of December 4th, 2024, I shot Mr. Thompson in Manhattan and he died. I knew what I was doing was illegal." Mangione also admitted he emailed UnitedHealthcare's leadership posing as an investor, tricking them into sharing the location of its investor conference in New York City.
18: Fox's Chan Lee Painter. Mangione's defense team speaking outside the courthouse following that Friday appearance, defending their client and noting his public support without addressing Brian Thompson's grieving family. 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
26: Twin Cities weather. I'm Corey Hartman. For today, look for a few showers and thunderstorms, especially this afternoon. Highs near 83. Showers and storms likely tonight, a low around 67. Mostly sunny with a high of 81 on Sunday. Sunny and 83 Monday. That's weather on Twin Cities News Talk, AM 1130. Currently 69 degrees.
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8: Some amazing research here. They found that people that take creatine, it supports their memory. It actually helps the brain to utilize oxygen better. It supports memory in people that are sleep deprived. It's been shown to help people add numbers quicker and for longer periods of time without mental fatigue. Get this study. Just 5 days, 5 days of 8 grams of creatine supported mental tasks in subjects that were getting rapid fire questions. Scientists were asking them math questions and science questions over and over and over, and they found the folks on creatine didn't fatigue as quickly mentally. So this is amazing stuff. It's like a turbo booster for your brain. It's like a supercharger for your muscles. It recharges all your cellular batteries, so all of your cells, tissues, and organs have more readily available energy.
10: All right, Doc, I love that Everstrong appeals to athletes and people who want to get more reps in the gym, maybe get some extra power in their workouts. But you're also saying there's a big push in the nutritional community to encourage people in their 40s, 50s, 60s, 70s, and even 80s to leverage the power of creatine to stay fit, strong, and healthy. In fact, you say creatine is going mainstream. You know, I shared the story with you before. My mom, who's in her late 70s now, she's taking creatine. She works out a couple of days a week, 3 days a week. She goes to Nautilus, does the free weights because she's got osteoporosis. She wants to maintain her muscle mass and she wants to make her bones stronger. And as you pointed out, creatine helps to do that. And then the other 3 days during the week, she'll go and she'll swim. Now, she's not trying to get big or strong or anything like that. But even at her age, creatine has benefits.
8: Oh, yeah. And what blows me away about that story, because you told me before, is that her medical doctor recommended creatine for her. And that just goes to show how much more mainstream this is. It's called Everstrong, and it supports the muscles. It supports your power, your strength, your speed. If you're an athlete, you're certainly going to love it. But even if you're not an athlete, you notice the difference. Let's go to another study, one more review study. This out of the journal Current Aging Science, December 2013. I thought this was very cool because the researchers looked at the body of research out there on creatine and seniors without exercise. They wanted to see what happens when seniors take creatine and they don't even exercise. So I'm quoting here. Creatine supplementation without associated resistance training seems to enhance muscular strength, power, and endurance, increase lean body mass. For those that don't know what that is, they're talking about muscle, and improve the functional capacity of the elderly. They go on to talk about how it supports bone health as well, and then they finish with this. Creatine supplementation without training in the elderly could potentially delay atrophy of muscle and improve endurance and strength. So here again, we see bottom line, creatine is very, very effective. It's going to help you to feel stronger whether you exercise or not. It supports your strength and power, your brain health, and on top of that, it supports your bone health. I mean, when you think about it, this almost sounds too good to be true, right?
10: Right. Yeah.
8: If you're a person that never heard about this and you're listening to us, you would think this sounds too good to be true, right?
10: Yeah.
8: But it is true. Hundreds and hundreds of human studies back up what we're talking about. You're going to love the benefits you get with this Everstrong formula.
10: That's incredible. 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We'll give that number out again later in the show. But first, Dutch 11. 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
8: Oh, absolutely. Yeah.
10: I know it combines the creatine with the vitamin D, the coffee berry, the fruit XB boron. And for those who don't know, talk about how these work so well together. 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I know we have a free bottle today, but if you wanted to buy all of these things separately, it would cost a small fortune, wouldn't it?
8: Oh, absolutely. I mean, if you went out and bought the CreaPure creatine, that's the purest, finest creatine from Europe. If you bought that, and then you went out and bought a separate antioxidant formula and a separate joint formula and the vitamin D, and it's going to cost you $80, $90, $100 a month. 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You're not spending $45, $50 because today it's free. Your job is to be one of the first 1,000 callers and take it seriously. This stuff flies out the door on the big radio stations. 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You get your B12 Energy Melts and you're ever strong, you just pay $6.95 for shipping. We want to get it right out to you. We want you to try this out. We want you to be the judge for yourself. Don't take my word for it. Try it. Look in the mirror. Go to the gym. Lift some weights. Play. Do whatever you do. See if you don't feel better.
10: All right, let's talk about how you take this. You have these easy-to-swallow tablets, which are super easy to swallow. It also comes in a very refreshing cherry berry powder. So how do you like to take it? And can people just choose the tablets or the powder when they call in for the free bottle today?
8: Yeah, you can choose tablets or powder. I personally use both, you know, on my workout days or days I'm making a protein shake. On days I'm juicing, let's face it, juicing is becoming very big these days. So if you're doing something like that, the cherry berry powder is fantastic. You just take a scoop, dump it right into your juice, dump it into your protein shake, and that's a great way to take it. But if you don't do that stuff, I mean, the tablets are super convenient. They're small, they're coated, they're easy to swallow. It's wonderful stuff.
10: Now, I know you're chomping at the bit to tell us a little more about the study that Purity did on the Ever Strong powder. They tested golfers, and right, Purity found out that not only were these golfers getting stronger and more explosive, but they were driving the golf ball, get this, 14 yards further. That's

0: the weight faster.
1: Hold on. Guys spend hundreds of dollars on new clubs to drive the ball further.
0: So, Trevor, you can spend $500 on a driver and pick up 5 yards, right? This is 14 yards. People shouldn't just ho-hum about this or yawn about this. This is amazing because, let's face it, this was a golf study, but more explosiveness, more speed, more power. This should help all sports. So if you're a tennis player, if you're a jogger, if you're any kind of an athlete, this has ramifications across the board. But again, these golfers, 1 month on this Everstrong powder we're talking about today, banging the golf ball 14 yards further. Can you imagine? You get your bottle of Everstrong, you don't tell your buddies, take it for a month, and you go out and you're banging the ball 14 yards past them. They don't know what hit them.
1: Wow. All right, we just got a few minutes left here. I want you to recap this amazing story today about creatine, what you like to call the molecule of strength. Who needs it? And what about this double free bottle offer today with the Everstrong plus the B12 energy melts?
0: You know what? My one concern with this show is that literally it sounds too good to be true, right?
1: Right.
0: Like when I tell folks about Everstrong,
1: right,
0: I'm afraid they're going to think I'm making this up. It's not possible, right? You know, I know how you feel because 6, 7, 8 years ago when I started to read about creatine, I almost couldn't believe it. I said to myself, if it's really this good with an excellent safety profile, how come everybody's not using it? But I started to use it and I noticed some incredible benefits. It's just phenomenal. And it's as simple as this. You're going to get on the Everstrong. You're going to try it. You're going to get stronger. You're going to get more powerful. You can look in the mirror and see the difference. There's hundreds and hundreds of human studies backing this up. These aren't studies with a hamster in a lab somewhere. We're talking human studies. I call this stuff muscle fertilizer. It's that great. And of course, we didn't just add the CreaPure creatine. We've discussed that. We added the Fruit XB. Remember that? Joint health. We added the coffee berry extract, that phenomenal antioxidant that's more potent than blueberries and strawberries for powerful antioxidant protection. I added the vitamin D because it's so important across the board, great for bone health, but also for seniors, vitamin D so important for muscles, especially as we get older, for strength and coordination. So this is a very comprehensive formula. Again, this would easily cost you $80, $90, $100 to replicate on your own, but today it's free. And not only that, let's not forget about the B12 energy melts, because we're talking about energy here today. And when you think energy, you think B12. B12 is critical for making red blood cells to carry oxygen to the tissues. The biotin in there is great for the hair, skin, and nails. 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
1: Twin Cities weather. I'm Corey Hartman. For today, look for a few showers and thunderstorms, especially this afternoon. Highs near 83. Showers and storms likely tonight, a low around 67. Mostly sunny with a high of 81 on Sunday. Sunny and 83 Monday. That's weather on Twin Cities News Talk, AM 1130. Currently 69.
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0: Look up, look down, look around, look up, look down, look around. In the trees and on the ground, 'cause the ALB must be found.
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27: Then they cannot be saved because they won't ever come to the Lord Jesus Christ. You know, here's what you don't understand. You don't just wake up one day and decide yourself you want to be saved. It's no accident that you're listening to this radio program. It's no accident that what you heard in church last week. And that may be God speaking to you, trying to get you to accept Christ. When you walk away from that, when you say no to that, when you say, I'm not willing to give up this lifestyle. And by the way, you don't have to give up a lifestyle to get saved. All you have to do is to believe in the Lord Jesus Christ and receive Him as your Savior. So you have to understand this. When someone intentionally rejects the gospel, let's say in the old days of the big giant crusades that Billy Graham would hold in many cities and the big people coming forward, there were always people there that should have went forward and wouldn't go forward, saying, no, I'm not going to do it, not at this time. I'll wait and do it later. You don't make that decision. When the Holy Spirit convicts you and convinces you, that's the day to do it. So if He's speaking to you today and you put it off, He may never speak to you again. And so that's called blaspheming the Holy Spirit. That's rejecting the convicting power of the Holy Spirit. As we near the end of times, which culminate with 7 years of tribulation and the imminent return of the Lord Jesus Christ, there will be millions and millions of people who will knowingly and willfully reject the message of salvation. Already today, I see influencers making content for their YouTube channel, for their Facebook account or their Instagram account, and they go on college campuses and they ask kids this question. I see it all the time. Who is Jesus Christ? And in return, those they ask, most of them, 99% of them, have no idea. Heck, most of the ones who are questioned don't even know who Billy Graham was. But you can bet they all know the name of each one of the Kardashians, that's for sure. So try asking a stranger if he believes that Jesus is the Savior of the world. And you may be shocked at their response of what they tell you. Paul's next prediction, and after blasphemy, is disobedient to parents. Disobedient to parents. This rejection of parental authority is what causes a nation to go into decline. You see, every child that is born with a sinful nature, which exhibits anti-authority trends. And one of the problems in the end times will be the children turning against their parents. In Matthew 10:21, now brother will deliver up brother to death, father his child, children will rise up against their parents and cause them to be put to death. There's a quote from the Lord Jesus Christ concerning the end times. So one of the first things that a parent like you and I must teach is respect for authority. If you don't teach your child, your grandchildren, respect for authority, then they grow up rejecting authority and they're uncontrolled, out of discipline. So the second thing you must teach your kids not only is respect for authority, but is to make them aware that God does in fact exist. They may be too young to actually accept Christ as their Savior, but they can learn that God exists. You can bring them into what's called God consciousness. And that's the first step on the road to them becoming believers in the Lord Jesus Christ. Anyone who gets saved has to make two decisions. First of all, at God consciousness, he has to believe there is a God. If he rejects that there's a God, then why give him the gospel? He won't believe that either. But if he does believe there is a God, then he might believe that Christ is the Son of God. And that's why you have to make two decisions. So Paul goes on to describe this type of behavior as disobedient to parents. And then he goes on to talk about unthankful. Not only are they disobedient to parents, but they're unthankful. What does that mean, unthankful? It means ungrateful. It means thankless. It means no gratitude and no appreciation. And you know what that does? That leads an individual to feel undervalued or unappreciated. This type of attitude is totally self-centered, and these types will feel no mercy for anyone who assists them. Think about the workforce and think about the workers who are used and discarded. You know, you see it before. Here's your watch. Thank you for 45 years of faithfully working. Now you need to retire and move out of the way so we can hire a younger person that'll work in your place for less money, and they'll be using what you discovered and put into place. Some people experience what I call the toxic boss syndrome, which makes their job a walking nightmare, a waking nightmare. So for the believer, there is a problem-solving device that we have in the flat line of our soul that helps us handle this ungrateful type individual. And that's the impersonal love that we get as a result of being Christians. Impersonal love is part of the virtue package of love. We have personal love for God the Father, and we have impersonal love for others. Maybe you've never heard that term described before. But it's possible when the Bible says to love your neighbor as you love yourself. What if your neighbor's a jerk? What if your neighbor's a weirdo? Does that mean you're supposed to go over there and hug their neck and cry and say, I love you, brother? No, that's not what it means. Impersonal love means you treat people the same way God treated you. For God so loved the world. Well, at that point of your life, you were a jerk too. You had not accepted Christ. You were a sinful individual, and God still loved you. And you can use that same type of love in your life to love your neighbor, your friends that don't know Christ. Don't take it personal. Don't get mad at them. You just love them, forgive them, keep a relaxed mental attitude, and let them see the Lord Jesus Christ shining through you. That's a tremendous problem-solving device. But you can't even have it if you don't have personal love for God the Father to start with, because the Bible says we love him because he first loved us. So personal love for God the Father is the key to having impersonal love for other individuals. It's all part of the flat line on your soul, those 10 unique problem-solving devices that make up the flat line in the Christian's life. That's what this show is about, teaching you those problem-solving devices. I'm not mentioning all 10 of them yet, but I hope you'll learn them. If you don't know what they are, if you'll write to me at Rick Hughes Ministries, P.O. Box 100, in the city of Cropwell, Alabama, 35054, I will send you the book Christian Problem Solving. And it will list all 10 of these problem-solving devices that we call the flat line to your soul. And by the way, my pastor is where this information came from. I didn't come up with it. He taught it years ago to me. And I have his word to go ahead and teach it to you. So I'm teaching the things that he taught me, reteaching them to teach them to you. The flat line. Faith rest is another main resistant force on the flat line of your soul. Standing on the promises of God is what faith rest is about. There are thousands of promises in the Bible, and as you learn them and live by them, you can do away with fear. You know, problems knock, faith answered, fear left. Fear knocked, faith answered, and fear left. You don't have to be afraid of anything. As Moses told the people of Egypt, the Jews of Egypt that came out of Egypt, when they stood in front of the Red Sea and they thought they were going to die, he said, be still, wait on the Lord. Watch what God's about to do. If you are a child of God, you don't have anything to fear. All you have to do is claim one of those promises. No weapon that is formed against you shall prosper, Isaiah 56:7. And you can stand there and rest and relax and let the Lord handle it. The next type of destructive behavior that will increase as time grows short is unholy. I'll read it to you again. For men shall be lovers of their own self, covetous, boasters, proud, blasphemers, disobedient to parents, unthankful, unholy. What in the world does that mean, unholy? Well, it means impious, which means they have no piety. It means wicked. It means they lack respect, especially respect for God. They have no reverence for God. Now, in our country, the United States of America, Sunday morning youth sports, activities such as soccer practice, basketball practice, etc., it has replaced traditional Sunday morning church service or church attendance, especially in the large metropolitan cities. Now, Satan has devised many, many ways to keep future generations from being exposed to biblical instruction. And unbelieving parents see no problem at all with such activities that I'm mentioning, thus lacking respect for God and His Son, our Lord Jesus Christ. We must let our children know there is a God. We must let our children know that it is the number one priority in your life to have some piety. In Deuteronomy 11:16-19, an Old Testament passage, but the same principle can apply to our generation. Here's what it says. Be careful or you will be enticed to turn away and worship other gods and bow down to them. Then the Lord's anger will burn against you, and he will shut up the heavens so that it will not rain, and the ground will yield no produce, and you would soon perish from the good land the Lord is giving you. So fix these words of mine in your hearts and in your minds. Tie them as symbols on your hands and bind them on your foreheads. Teach them to your children, talking about them when you sit at home and when you walk along the side of the road, and when you lie down and when you get up. Nothing's more important than you teaching your children the Word of God and introducing them to the Savior, the Lord Jesus Christ. I'm going to have to come back next week and continue this because there's so much more to deal with. These are just a few of those fruits that we're talking about. Lovers of self, covetous, boasters, proud, blasphemers, disobedient to parents, unthankful, unholy. Wow, it's coming. As times come to an end, and it's going to happen sooner or later, you will see this increase get greater and greater. I hope you're listening. I hope you're paying attention. And I hope you're learning something. If I can help you, don't hesitate to contact me at 800-831-0718. Until then, this is your host, Rick Hughes, saying thank you for listening to The Floodline.
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2: Straight Talk. I'm Angelo Bavaro, Fox News. President Trump says he will declare the Strait of Hormuz a U.S. territory.
3: President Trump says the United States is badly defeating Iran and that oil prices are coming way down as the Navy enforces a blockade against Iran.
4: We have the blockade. No ships get through unless we want them to.
3: Less than 3 months ahead of the midterms and more than 6 months into this conflict, Democrats are ripping the president's Iran policy. Congressman Jim McGovern posted, quote, Trump promised to lower prices on day one. Instead, his billionaire's first economic policies, stupid tariffs, and illegal war with Iran are pushing prices to record highs. The president maintains the U.S. has total control over the strait, though analysts and reports have suggested otherwise.
2: Fox's Rich Hetson, Iran says it will continue enforcing a blockade. Luigi Mangione pleading guilty to federal stalking charges Friday and admitted to killing UnitedHealthcare CEO Brian Thompson.
5: Mangione telling a federal judge this, quote, before traveling to New York, I used a 3D printer to make part of a gun. On the morning of December 4th, 2024, I shot Mr. Thompson in Manhattan and he died. I knew what I was doing was illegal. Mangione also admitted he emailed UnitedHealthcare's leadership posing as an investor, tricking them into sharing the location of its investor conference in New York City. And as Mangione confessed, Brian Thompson's wife took deep breaths. She wiped away tears. The grieving family, that includes two sons, said this in a statement, quote, today's guilty plea marks an important step towards justice for Brian and for our family. While nothing will ease the pain of losing him, we are grateful that the federal justice system has held the person responsible for this heinous act accountable.
2: Fox's Chanley Painter sentencing set for December 18th. Prosecutors are seeking life in prison. Mangione's attorney now looking to dismiss the state murder charge. 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
18: Twin Cities weather. I'm Corey Hartman. For today, look for a few showers and thunderstorms, especially this afternoon. Highs near 83. Showers and storms likely tonight, a low around 67. Mostly sunny with a high of 81 on Sunday. Sunny and 83 Monday. That's weather on Twin Cities News Talk, AM 1130. Currently 69.
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24: It's hard to believe. Summer is almost over. And that means that our year is more than half over. For most Americans, the next handful of months will be, well, business as usual. Now, those that are more savvy, astute, we recognize that there are some smart and important things that we could address. 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So what can you do before the end of the year that's going to help you reduce your taxes in 2026? 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Or make the most out of the IRAs, 401ks, the money that you've set aside for the future. 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And if you are in, if you're near retirement, we got a great show for you here this morning. See, there's a handful of opportunities before us right now that can save you a small fortune in your retirement years. 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So coming up to today's program here, Dylan, if you don't mind, let's share 5 year-end strategies that can make a significant difference in growing your hard-earned savings.
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24: Morning.
25: Well, and if you're listening to Secured Retirement Radio and you're hearing us talk about these year-end strategies and what we should be looking at, and I guess I will say that this is a summer edition of Secured Retirement Radio, and we wanted to be proactive. We all know that when we get to the end of the year, things get busy. We can miss things. So let's start looking at this in the summer months so that when we do get to the year-end, we know exactly where we need to do to execute on some of these strategies to take care of before the year end. And the first one that we want to discuss this morning is making sure we're taking advantage of retirement tax planning. I mean, most families, you're spending decades, you're saving, you're sacrificing to save for this retirement that's in the future, but very few really plan around how their taxes are going to look in retirement. They're assuming that I'm working now, I'm in a higher tax bracket, I'm going to retire, I don't have any wages, I'm going to be in a lower tax bracket when I retire, and I'll deal with the taxes when it's there. And this is an assumption that could really be one of the bigger mistakes that retirees make. And, you know, Joe, I know you have a name for this.
24: Well, I refer to it as the grand illusion. And this is that opportunity that we've all been talked to about, the where we start to set aside money in our earning years, our growing years, putting this money into a bucket of an account that's going to be there for us down the road. Now, understand how this works. If I got $100,000 a year income and I decide to put 10% of my income into this account, I call it an IOU, but your employer might call it a 401k, 403b. Maybe you're doing this on your own in an IRA. It could be a simple IRA, SEP IRA, deferred compensation plan. There's a lot of different names for these vehicles, but if I'm fortunate enough to have one of these through my employer, it works something like this. I've got $100,000 income. I'm going to put $10,000 or 10%, whatever your number is, into this account. Obviously, there's some thresholds there. I don't have to pay tax when I do that. See, I don't have to pay tax on that $10,000 when it goes in this account, do I? Now, my employer, now maybe they're matching 3%, 5%. I've seen some as high as 7%. If you're fortunate enough to have one of those employers, they're now putting in $5,000, $7,000 in this account. And guess what? They are not passing on the taxes to you either. They're getting a tax deduction just like you did. So that means that you put in $10,000, they put in $5,000, and this money's never been taxed. Sounds like a great deal. And if you understand how this all works, somebody said, you want to take advantage of this because tax rates are going to be higher when you are growing your money than when you decide to take it out. And that money is compounded, it's grown, and now all of a sudden we have a balance there. But none of that money was ever taxed. That's why I call it the IOU. There are ways that we can look at our portfolios and our tax situation. And I think it's hypercritical that you start to think about it a little bit different as you transition from those working and earning years into a retirement years. If you think about it, somewhere between 55 and 65, 70 years old, as you transition to retirement, you are going to start asking these IOUs to do something that they've never had to do for you in the past. See, your IOUs, as I transition to retirement, no longer get to just hang out in the sun deck and take a relaxing afternoon with their sunglasses on and just do their thing and grow. We now want our IRAs to start to, well, replace income. And as we do that, there's different sources of funds we might have, but oftentimes what we will resort to is the number one place that we've set aside all this money all these years that we never paid tax on. And that's where this concept that I call the grand illusion comes, because we were told as we put this money aside, we'd be in that higher bracket, we'd take it out in a lower bracket, and there are 10 to 12,000 boomers a day that are waking up in their first morning of retirement realizing that that money that they've had sitting there hanging out in the sun and just kind of doing this thing and growing is now going to cost them more taxes they take it out than when they put it in. So, Dylan, as we talk about the number one area to take advantage of, I want to understand, number one, that there's things that we can strategically do with our money that will benefit us in the long term. The Uncle Sam cares nothing about what your net worth is. All they're going to care about is how that net worth is going to hit a tax return come March 15th or April 15th each and every year in retirement, and then you will get to decide, or they will decide, whether or not you know, how the taxes are going to work. There's a lot of scary things going on. I mean, if I'm looking out long term, you know, there's a whole lot of political candidates are actually running on a campaign that we're going to go to a single-payer health system and this and that. You want to know who's going to be paying for that free health care? It's probably you that are joining us here today on Secure Time and Radio because, for the most part, many of you have done a better job of accumulating money. And that means that more of that money is going to hit the tax return in retirement. So as you get ready for retirement, as we look out through the next few months, we're now into early August. If I'm looking at what I can do with my money to get my money working harder for me over the next 4 to 5 months, I want to understand that there are some things I should think about in positioning my money, because I'm going to ask my IRAs to do something for me that they've never had to do before. And how they're going to be taxed and how they're going to hit a tax return is going to decide how much you get to pay, well, when they start offering free health care for all of us. If you could do one thing that would help you grow your retirement savings, it may not be what you think. That one thing that could actually give you the biggest lever to get more out of your retirement savings is probably not getting an extra 1 or 2% return on the portfolio, although it don't hurt. But what if you could actually get that money to grow for you better tax efficiently? See, I think that retirement tax planning is more critical as I go to this period of time when I transition to retirement, where I'm going to ask my IOUs to do more or something different than they've ever had to do before. It's no longer about grow, grow, grow. How do I get this back? How do I make it tax efficient? And that's exactly the reason why we want to make sure that we're focusing on tax planning in our retirement years. I don't want to look at just how to reduce taxes in just 1 year. I want to show you how you can reduce taxes on that money for the rest of your life. It's not uncommon for us to uncover several thousand dollars or more each and every year that quite literally can snowball into six figures or more over the next 10 years of retirement savings by visiting with one of our financial planners here, our fiduciary advisors, and getting your own tax smart retirement savings analysis. 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It's a tailored approach on how to significantly, morally, ethically, and legally reduce the amount of taxes that you'll be paying in your retirement years. 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
23: He hates taxes. He hates taxes. And he's here to show you how you could pay fewer taxes in retirement. 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
8: Well, 2026 is almost over. Yeah, we're already halfway through. The kids are getting ready to go back to school. In fact, in the Lucy household, our youngest is heading off to college this week. First time only. I'll tell you, a lot of changes in the Lucy household going on right now. But, you know, for the rest of us Americans, between now and December 31st, it could be pretty much just business as usual. But here's the opportunity. See, there's a few, some smart and savvy few of us that are going to start to look at the opportunities over the next 4.5 months or so to look at year-end things that we can be doing with our planning that can make a significant difference and actually possibly even grow your tax nest egg. Not grow your tax next day, but grow your nest egg, the amount of money you've got set aside for retirement even further. So welcome back to Secure Retirement Radio. I'm Joe Lucy. With me this morning, we got Dylan Malberg. We're broadcasting right out of our St. Louis Park office studio. And today, what we're doing is we're talking about 5 year-end strategies that can make a significant difference in how you can retire comfortably. All too often, we see that we wait until November, December, and all of a sudden, it's like, oh, it just becomes one of those things that you have to do during the holiday season, and maybe I'm going to get to this, and maybe I'm going to do that. How about if we actually take the next few months and do some of the tax planning or some of the planning for the year end on purpose? So coming up in this segment here, we're going to talk about 3 or 4 things that you should be looking at right now inside your retirement accounts or the planning that you're doing, including those IOUs, the IRAs, 401ks, 403bs, before year end.
25: Well, and you know, Joe, we talk a lot of, we spend most of our time talking about the IRAs, these IOUs, you talk about the retirement accounts, but we do know that there's, you know, clients that we have here at Secure Retirement Radio and a lot of our listeners that check in with us that have some of those monies that maybe is in a brokerage account or a trust account of some kind that every year you're getting that 1099 to kind of see, you know, what happened? What was my dividend income? Did I take any capital gains? And, You know, there's the word tax loss harvesting that everybody talks about. It's a nice little buzzword, but you know, I know Joe, you wanted to spend a little bit of time talking about a little more in depth on some other areas with some of these brokerage accounts and things that we can be more proactive about to make sure that we're being as tax efficient as possible with these accounts as well.
24: Well, so to kind of be a little bit more clear in the accounts we're talking about, Dylan, for the next few moments, we're not going to be talking about my favorite topic, which is those IOUs, the money that's never been taxed and how we can do things different. We are going to get back to that here in just a few moments. But I'm talking about the brokerage money. You know, the one that's going to spit off a 1099 every year.

0: stock position that worked out well. Has anybody had a discussion with you around what's called direct indexing? Now, understanding how this works, if I think about my mutual fund as jumping on a MTC city bus, where I have to go down the route that they've already pre-selected for me, and I'm going to be paying taxes as they let other passengers off the bus here, and I really have no control over how, when they, you know, where the stops are and how much you're getting off at each point or maybe what's coming on. Now, if I compare that to me driving my own vehicle, my SUV around town, I have a little bit more leniency. I can decide when I want to pull over or how fast I want to go, and I can drive my own route. Now, one is the mutual fund. The other one might be that exchange-traded fund. What I'm going to talk about here in just a few moments is I'm going to hire myself a chauffeur. I get to tell the chauffeur what to do, but they're going to do all the work. See, a lot of us wait until November, December, and then we decide it's time to try to sell something for a gain and let's offset it with a loss, or we take a tax loss harvesting, they call it. And a lot of our advisors may not even do that for us, and I don't know why. I'm not sure if it's that they don't know or they don't care, but I think at very minimum we should be looking at how we can try to harvest some stock gains and sell off those losses. But with direct indexing, I take that another step further. See, instead of owning 500 stocks and trying to get the returns of the S&P 500, I can do that with about 50. I can do that with 50, and I can show you how we can have less than a 2% error or deviance to the S&P 500. But if I ended that position, had a position in, let's call it Exxon Energy, and I still want to keep an energy position in my portfolio, well, I could sell that Exxon Energy and then rebuy Chevron. So I only have to have 50 stocks to get the 50. And if I do that on a regular basis, I'm talking not at the end of the year. I'm talking about let's at least do it monthly. Better yet, let's do it weekly. Better yet, let's look at it every single day and look for these little opportunities to rebalance our accounts. Mathematically, you can get an additional, what they call alpha. That's the improvement in the portfolio because of the management you get of up to 2%. And yet many of us don't do that. Or what happens is we own that position. Maybe it's that highly appreciated asset, and we're afraid to sell it. Have you looked at other opportunities that you can turn that into, let's call it a structured sale, where I can now take the distribution between 7 years and 20 years, or maybe even over the rest of my life, and I can spread out the taxes. See, by doing that, now I might even be able to keep myself from paying 23.8% tax on this money. We wanted to talk a little bit about charitable gifting because this is something that has changed now in just the last couple years, right, Dylan?
1: Well, yeah, and with the implementation and signing of the One Big Beautiful Bill last July 2025, there was, you know, one of the biggest things that we've seen as these returns have come through our office this year is this increase in the SALT, the state and local tax deduction, especially here in Minnesota, where it was capped at $10,000. Now we can get up to $40,000. We're seeing a whole lot more families that are itemizing their tax returns where the last 9 years, back to 2018, they weren't paying a whole lot attention about how much they were gifting. They were maybe still gifting, but it wasn't making a big difference tax-wise. And it's one of the things that we've been emphasizing as we've been going line item by line item through our clients' tax returns. And we've been finding a lot of opportunities around this charitable gifting.
0: And you know, just kind of some quick hits. If you're not doing some of this with your charitable gifting, if you're already gifting, making a gift using some of that appreciated stock I was talking about a second ago, or some stock, can oftentimes make a big difference. See, I can give away stock that's at a gain, and I don't have to pay tax or capital gains on that because the charity gets all of it, and they don't have to pay tax or capital gains on it either. And if I give something that's up in value, I can get some leverage there. Now, you would never want to give away stock that was at a loss. Don't ever do that. You can also look at whether or not a qualified charitable distribution makes some sense. Now, you aren't going to get that deduction that Dylan was talking about. But by giving the qualified charitable distribution, I can actually legally, ethically, and morally reduce my account balance and my IOUs and give that away and not have to pay a penny to it. It's about the only way that you can do that. Because if I give that money to my spouse or my children or anybody else, I got to pay taxes as I pull it out. There's also

0: ways that you can group accounts. Think of it as donor advice, but many of you have seen that, where I can put 4, 5, 6 years and get all the charitable gifts up front, subject to some limitations of your adjusted gross income. And then I can decide somewhere in the future how to do that. Now, if you are not having these discussions with somebody, you should, because with the next 4 to 5 months of the year, looking into this now instead of trying to come back to it in November or December at year end can make a big difference. Of course, the one thing that I will come back to, and I promised this a few minutes ago, while I wanted to talk about ways that we can focus on these accounts that are not IOUs, I think if we're talking about some things we should be looking at between now and the end of the year, I got to come back to these IOUs. These oftentimes are our largest assets. That is the IRAs, 401ks, 403bs. I've been putting money aside. Ask any retiree that is now required to take distributions, and they will tell you that they wish they'd have done more to reposition those assets into something more tax favorable while they still had the opportunity. That means I'm going to maybe look at taking that IOU, the IRA or 401k, and I'm going to pay tax on it in today's dollars to try to get it into another account called a Roth IRA. By doing so strategically, understanding how the one big beautiful bill fits into this, making sure you're not giving away too much too fast, but on the other hand, potentially getting that money into a account that's much more tax favorable sooner, even if it's at a slightly higher rate than you would be paying over your entire retirement, but having more of your retirement where you're not paying the tax on it can make a significant difference. And that's not what we've always been told. We've always been told that if I'm going to retire at a 12% bracket, I should not pay 22% tax on my money when I move it. Or if I'm going to retire at a 24% bracket, I should not be paying 35% federal tax on it when I move it. But I can show you mathematically, after a short review with one of the fiduciary advisors on our team, just how much money that can make as long as you're following some pretty straightforward rules. Morally, ethically, legally, it's about how we get more of this money into an account that I won't pay tax on, so I don't have to leave Uncle Sam a bigger tip than I ever wanted to in the past. I got to tell you, if there was one thing that I could do to show you how to grow your wealth, if there was just one thing to grow that retirement savings, it would be start to bring in tax planning to your financial planning. See, the reason why is because tax planning for retirement, it doesn't just reduce taxes in the 1 year. It reduces the taxes on that money that will never be taxed again for the rest of your life. And the savings are not insignificant. It's not common for us to uncover several thousand dollars or more in just 1 year. But then when that compounds, turning it into 6, 7 figures or more over just 10 years. Of tax savings. If you'd like to find out how we can do this for you, it starts with a free TaxSmart retirement savings analysis. It's not an off-the-shelf report. I'm sorry. I cannot just send you a white paper. Sometimes we get the calls and somebody wants a white. The only way that we can give you this customized report for you is to actually visit with you and review your tax situation on a look-forward basis. Your investment? 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We've still got 4 or 5 months, but don't wait until year end. 952-777-8838.
1: Could you be taking on more investment risk than you know, or maybe even need to at this stage of the game? 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
0: He's Del Malberg. 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
3: Twin Cities weather. I'm Corey Hartman. For today, look for a few showers and thunderstorms, especially this afternoon. Highs near 83. Showers and storms likely tonight, a low around 67. Mostly sunny with a high of 81 on Sunday. Sunny and 83 Monday. That's weather on Twin Cities News Talk, AM 1130. It's
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15: Stevens. Luigi Mangione pleading guilty Friday to killing UnitedHealthcare CEO Brian Thompson's. Thompson's family saying in part, quote,
16: "Today's guilty plea marks an important step towards justice for Brian and for our family. While nothing will ease the pain of losing him, we are grateful that the federal justice system has held the person responsible for this heinous act accountable."
15: Fox's Chan Lee Painter. The Trump White House asking the Supreme Court to allow continued construction of the White House ballroom after a lower court halted that project.
17: The president's solicitor general argues the injunction issued by the lower court is extraordinary and unlawful as it halts construction on an integrated military complex, including a secure ballroom space vitally required by national security.
15: Fox's Jared Halpern. 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
0: Well, welcome back to Secured Retirement Radio. This morning, we are discussing five year-end strategies that can help you significantly reduce your risk in retirement, help you with a more comfortable retirement, and yeah, maybe even increase your wealth some. Year-end strategies, Joe. Why are we talking year-end strategies? It's only August. Yeah, I know. It's already mid-August. How the heck did this year go so fast? Kids are going back to school, and here's why we're doing it. All too often, we wait until November, December. Then we start having these year-end shows, and you know what happens? We just piled on a bunch of to-dos onto somebody's calendar that has to be done in just a few short weeks. And there's a whole lot going on in November, December. So here's a better idea. What we're doing here this week on Secured Retirement Radio is we're going to discuss some of those strategies that you can be doing, and you can put them on your to-dos and actually make sure that they make a difference this year, because we are buying ourselves more time and things tend to be a little bit slower through Labor Day, and then all of a sudden we off to the races again. You know how this all works. So let's talk about these 5 year-end strategies coming up in this segment here. Why updating or rebalancing your portfolio before the end of this year should probably be one of those must-dos.
1: Well, I think a lot of families, Joe, end up just kind of putting together a portfolio. They're running with it. They kind of set it, forget it. And, you know, especially when we see markets like we've seen the last 3 or 4 years, I mean, it's been really great. And that maybe that 60-40 portfolio that you put aside here 4 or 5 years ago, well, that equity portion of that portfolio has done really, really well. Maybe now you have an 80-20 portfolio or a 90-10 portfolio. And, well, it's worked to this point. But what happens is, not if, but when we see market volatility, you're going to be participating a whole lot more in that volatility than you thought originally because of the way you allocated. Well, you're just not the way that you necessarily want to be. So making sure that you're looking at and updating how should my investments be changed and updated in accordance to all the other planning I'm doing, whether that's around income, tax planning, maybe there's some other family planning that you're doing.
0: Well, and also keep in mind that your portfolio performance, the risk you're taking in your portfolio, has to be intentional to make sure that your portfolio as you transition to retirement goes from just the go-go growing years to one that's going to have to, well, you're asking this money to do something different for you than you ever have. So you transition retirement, now you need this money to take to come back to you. You want it to be tax efficient. You don't want to leave Uncle Sam an extra tip. You need it to last a lifetime. That sometimes is the biggest concern for many families. You want to make sure that it is intentionally working the best for you. And understanding that as I transition from that grow years when I'm putting aside and I'm working every month and if I take a little bit more risk in those earning years, well, I typically can have a little bit more time to, well, adjust. However, as soon as you say, I'm done, and you walk out the door, you've asked your money to do something that you've never had before. It now has to pay you back. It has to be there for you. It has to replace paychecks. It has to be there as long as you need it. We're also asking that money to be taxed consciously, morally, ethically, legally. How do I reposition my money so that I don't have to leave Uncle Sam a bigger tip than I ever had to? Spend confidently, pay taxes consciously, and then make sure that the portfolios are intentional. Now, what does that mean? Well, Dylan, you brought it up a second ago. We've got this market that just seems to keep on churning and going higher and higher and higher, it seems sometimes. You ever been to a casino? I mean, Dylan, I know that you've been to one or two. If we were out on a Las Vegas vacation, you'd probably see me at the table putting in a little bit more time than Dylan because he doesn't like to lose his money. I don't like to lose money either, but I guess I tend to be a little bit more aggressive with some of my money sometimes, but it's intentional knowing how it fits in with the overall situation, right? But imagine you're at that casino. And imagine that you just cannot seem to lose a blackjack hand. I mean, you are playing hand after hand. You're getting 20s and 21s and 19s, and the dealer is doing nothing but flipping 4s and 5s and 6s, and you are high-fiving everybody at that table. Things are going great. You have not lost a hand in probably a half an hour. Somewhere, aren't you thinking, like, when's this going to run? When's this going to stop? Should I be taking some of my chips and sticking them in my pocket, taking them off the table? Or am I just going to keep on max betting as much as I can to try to get the money to grow? See, as I transition from my earning years to my need my money to do something different for me years, I know that if I can start to take some of that and put it in my pocket and take it off the table, that money I can now rely on. If I keep it in the blackjack table, sooner or later, that table's going to turn. And you know it turns, and it turns fast. We've seen that in the past. We saw how 2022 was a year that the markets were down, and no fault of our own, just they were cranking up interest rates. We remember COVID when they shut it all down, and it was. But, you know, the thing is about those last two, you just had to stay in the game. You had to stay at the table, and it turned for you back to your favor, but in fact, we haven't had to get away from the table for a while since probably 2008. I mean, it's really the last time we had a significant Have you thought about that? That's like 17, 18 years ago. Wow. But if I'm retired today, the most risk that I have in my portfolio is that market correction, that where the table turns on us and we never saw it coming, that wipes out years of retirement savings in one big swoop, but I'm no longer got the luxury of continuing to earn a paycheck to replace it and wait for it to come back, but I now am asking it to do something for me I've never had to do before. I need that money to help support my lifestyle. If you're in that situation, what you want to do is possibly think about how to restructure the risk in your portfolio. Now, I'm not saying that when you're retired, that just because you're 65 or 70 or 75, you shouldn't have any risk. I mean, back in the old days, they'd say that 95-year-olds should have all their money at the bank, put it in CDs and savings. They can't afford risk. Quite the opposite, in my opinion. See, if I'm 90 years old, other factors come into play, like how much longer do I need the money? And if I lost half my money, if I started with two and I end up with $1 million, if that primary role that I'm asking that money to do for me is to support my lifestyle, guess what? I'm still probably okay. But I'll take that couple that's got $2 million in a retirement account, those IRAs, 401Ks, 403Bs, the IOUs, and if I took that $2 million and it turns into $1 million for no fault of my own, no fault to yours, no fault to your brokers, and you need to take that money and continue to live off it, that's the quickest way I know you can be 85 years old, full of life, and dirt broke. So you understand that if you've saved and invested for your retirement, that was the important part. Gritting a certain amount of money set aside into an IRA or 401k, or better yet, that Roth IRA, that was the most important part. And many of us have done a very good job of that. But understand that that account is not a game plan. That account is a picture of what's already occurred when you look at the statement. It is a portfolio. It is not a plan. You want to know how to turn that portfolio into a plan? Well, we need to start looking at ways that we can reduce taxes in your IRAs and 401ks. Morally, ethically, legal. You want to see how you can get that portfolio and turn it into a game plan? Well, it's about creating a strategy to maximize, optimize the Social Security, how I'm going to get income, how I'm going to replace my paychecks, and how am I going to pay for the skyrocketing costs of healthcare that will go through the roof if they turn it into a free plan for many of us. These are just a few of the critical issues that you need to be tackling if you want to take a portfolio and turn it into a plan. So what's the offer this morning? Give us a call at 952-777-8838, and our fiduciary advisors will show you some strategies that are specific to your situation on how to take that portfolio and turn it into a plan. We want to show you how to get a tax-smart retirement savings plan. It's not something off the shelf that I can just send you. It's not a brochure. It is a report that is put together specific to your situation based on what your goals are and what you are asking your money to do in retirement. So if you are looking for a comprehensive approach, one that shows you how to retire comfortably by paying taxes consciously, spending consciously so you know that you have the clarity that you can spend what you want to spend in retirement, and that you have a portfolio that is intentionally supporting those two most important areas, give me a call, 952-777-8838. That is 952-777-8838. What we got working for us right now is plenty of time to make sure that we do this intentionally between now and the end of the year for you.
1: Coming up, we'll share the last critical things that should be top priorities before the end of the year.
0: He's Dale Malberg. I'm Joe Lucy. 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
4: 6:30 a.m., your alarm goes off. You jolt awake and start thinking about fueling your gut? 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
2: 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And Joe Lucy can show you how. Welcome back to Secured Retirement Radio.
0: Ooh, yeah. Welcome back to Secured Retirement Radio. I'm Joe Lucy. With me this morning, Dylan Malberg. We are talking this morning about, well, a handful of opportunities that we have yet, with plenty of time for great planning to address, well, year end. Yeah, I know. It's August, and we are talking about what to do before year end, but I want to do it now instead of coming back in November, because now is when we can be most effective. So coming up in this final segment here, let's talk a little bit about required distributions, Dylan, what we need to know about them. Also, talk about some estate planning areas as well. You know, Dylan, a lot of times when we talk about our IRAs, the IOUs, as I like to call them, we tend to focus on our married filing joint tax return if I'm a married couple. But there's two very important tax situations that I think need to be addressed. And part of them are around what's called an RMD, a required minimum distribution. If you've got money set aside in an IRA, it could very well be where most of your money is. IRAs, 401ks, 403bs, money that's never been taxed. Understand that if I want to take that money out without a 10% penalty, well, I can do it in all cases up at 59.5%. In some cases, even at 55%, I could take that money out and no 10% penalty. In fact, I can do it even sooner if I do some periodics, the payments, the 72T payments, where I get kind of locked into a plan, but it works great for some families. But that is the money that we plan on in our current situation. Dylan, talk to us a little bit about what a widow's penalty is, what a kiddo's penalty is, and why that's important to start thinking about as it pertains to required minimum distributions.
1: Well, and these required minimum distributions start at age 73, and if you're born 1960 or later, age 75. And like you said, Joe, when we take these, we think of it all as if we are married, you're going to be collecting these as a married couple forever. And, you know, part of reality of life is that at some point in time during retirement, one of you is most likely going to be a surviving spouse, in which case you're going to go from a married filing joint tax return to a single filer tax return. And if you look at the way that the tax rates and everything works, you pay higher income tax rates as a single filer on lower income with that single filer. And if we look at when that single filer happens, the required minimum distribution, this mandatory distribution that the IRS is going to make you take, whether or not you need it, doesn't go away. Right? Typically, your primary beneficiary is most likely your spouse. So that distribution, and we might lose a Social Security check, but it's the smaller of the two. We find most times what we call the widow's penalty is that surviving spouse, because of just their tax filing status changing and a lot of their income not changing, increasing their tax brackets one, sometimes up to three different tax brackets. Joe, you can get into the Medicare premiums going up, 50 to 200% depending on the situation. Joe, that's what I would call it would be the widow's penalty.
0: That is a widow's penalty. And understanding that when I go from married filing joint to single filer, tax rates will oftentimes double. When we start to look at the extra Medicare premiums, we start to look at the tax on Social Security that wasn't being taxed before, there's a lot of situations where you're going to pay a lot higher tax. And keep in mind that a lot of those one big beautiful bill benefits are going to start to disappear when you have a single filer as well. So understanding that. Now, what's a kiddo's penalty? I'll hit it fairly quick here just because some timing issues. We want to make sure that we do talk about our fifth area that we want to start planning around. But a kiddo's penalty says back in the old days, I could stretch out my IRA 40 years. My kids could take it out. That would allow them to kind of just take a little bit, trickle it out and pay a little bit of tax over time, continue to grow. Well, guess what? Don't work that way anymore. Now, in most cases, we got to take that money out as quick as 10 years. Think about where your kiddos might be. Kiddos might be in their highest earning years. Well, I hope they are. If they are in their 50s or 60s, they should be making more than they were in their 30s. If they got to take that over just 10 years, the amount of additional taxes can triple. Want to challenge me on that? Give me a call at 952-777-8838 and just ask for a 30-minute strategy call to challenge me on how your taxes will double. It may not for you, but I'll give you an opportunity to show you that they very likely will go up for a single filer when it is now single. One last area, Dylan, we don't always talk too much about estate planning. We leave a lot of that work to the partners that we work with that are law firms that there's not really a partnership. It's not like there's any kind of finder's fees or anything, but we have a list of estate planning attorneys we know have done a really good job for families. But understand that when you look at your life and you look at what eventually your legacy is, sometimes a legacy we think is just the financial assets. Well, the legacy can also be how that money transfers to those that you care about most. I think it's a good idea at this time of the year. Let's make sure we have a year-end checklist. Let's make sure that we have all those ducks in a row. Don't do everything right to one, up to this point. Just kind of leave things hanging at the end of the year. I think achieving a retirement savings goal is great, but what's what you do with the money and what you're asking your money to do for you as you transition retirement is most important. 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
1: Giving an update, I'm Paul Stevens, Fox News. President Trump visiting New York's Long Island on Friday, highlighting lower crime numbers in Nassau County in the country, but he also weighed in on the Middle East.
2: He says he won't apologize even as gas prices remain elevated, saying Iran is the number one state sponsor of terror in the world. And then he made this comment regarding the Strait of Hormuz.
3: Pretty soon I'll be declaring the Hormuz Strait a territory of the United States. We have the blockade. No ships get through unless we want them to.
2: President Trump has previously claimed the U.S. has control of the waterway. As of August 12th, CENTCOM says the U.S. has redirected 59 commercial vessels, disabled three, and boarded two ships to make sure they are complying with the blockade.
1: Fox's Madeline Rivera. A hurricane warning in effect for the Big Island of Hawaii. It's bracing for what could be the island's first hurricane landfall in 155 years. Fox Weather's Katie Byrne in Honolulu.
4: Winds are picking up. Today is really the day that conditions will start deteriorating across Hawaii. Up first for impacts is the Big Island, which is south of us. They are under a hurricane warning there. Here in Honolulu, we've been upgraded to a tropical storm warning, so we really saw preparations ramping up yesterday between people who live here, people who are visiting, and of course the first responders trying to get ready for this too. There's still a little time left for us here on Oahu. Honolulu police, they've been trying to make sure emergency response vehicles are ready to go in case officers need to deploy. I've also noticed sandbags outside of businesses that are preparing for the possibility of flooding.
1: And again, Fox Weather's Katie Byrne on the Big Island. The National Weather Service says rainfall measured in feet, along with flooding, mudslides, and damaging winds, are all possible in parts of the state as we keep an eye on Hurricane Lala. 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
8: Twin Cities weather. I'm Corey Hartman. For today, look for a few showers and thunderstorms, especially this afternoon. Highs near 83. Showers and storms likely tonight, a low around 67. Mostly sunny with a high of 81 on Sunday. Sunny and 83 Monday. That's weather on Twin Cities News Talk, AM 1130. It's 67 right now.
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0: someone's going to have to explain to me why we were polling 7 to 9 and these numbers came here.
1: I have activated just a few minutes ago the National Guard High Water Rescue Unit.
2: People don't want to have radical lunatics involved in running our country, and that's what we have.
3: Welcome into the Weekend Dive. I'm Rory O'Neill. More evidence this week that polling in political primaries is notoriously wrong. Let's bring in the host of the White House Briefing Room podcast, our correspondent, John Decker. John, in an upset in Wisconsin, moderate David Crowley defeated the Democratic Socialist Francesca Hung, and everyone thought that gubernatorial primary was going to go the other way.
4: They were a surprise, but, you know, as we got closer to primary day and voters in Wisconsin saw what was potentially happening, I think that voters there reevaluated to a certain extent how they were going to vote, who their Democratic standard bearer would be, who would be the most electable. And they just simply, at the end of the day, did not view Francesca Hung as the more electable of the candidates competing for the Democratic nomination.
3: All right, you're talking about Election Day. I think it was another holiday in November that got everyone's attention. This line that she wanted to get rid of Thanksgiving, I think that really hit with a lot of people.
4: Well, people may not realize this, but although she describes herself as a progressive, although she identified herself as a member of the Democratic Socialist Party, she did not have the endorsement of Bernie Sanders, and she did not have the endorsement of Alexandria Ocasio-Cortez. Why didn't she have their endorsements? I think a lot of it had to do with the positions that she had taken, including the one that you just mentioned regarding Thanksgiving. That is a tough position to argue for if you're another Democrat competing in this midterm election cycle. And I think that both Bernie Sanders and AOC felt that this person is even too far left and too far out of the mainstream to support in her election to be the next governor of Wisconsin.
3: Now, does this end all that talk about Democrats shifting way to the left, you know, Mamdani, and then we saw in Michigan, El Sayed winning. Is this a dam, a blockade on that move to the left, or is it going to continue?
4: No, it really depends upon the person and the race, because right next door in Minnesota, you had a candidate who identified themselves as a progressive who emerged victorious in her effort to be the Democratic nominee for the U.S. Senate in Minnesota. So it really depends upon where you're talking about, the positions they've staked out, and what the electorate looks like in a particular state to make a broad brush statement about which direction the Democratic Party is moving into.
3: Now, you were in South Carolina for that Senate debate there on the Republican side. We saw no clear winners, so they'll be back in a couple of weeks for a runoff. But Darlene Graham, the sister of the late Senator Lindsey Graham, and Ralph Norman would be going head to head. Was that your sense coming out of the debate?
4: It was my sense. If you were following the results as they came in on Tuesday, it was really a battle in terms of who would be the second individual to make it to the runoff. Congressman Norman was competing with another congressman from South Carolina, Congressman Fry, and Norman made it to the runoff. But I think he's got a difficult task ahead of him. Why? Because President Trump has endorsed Senator Darlene Graham. And why? Because Senator Tim Scott, the senior senator from South Carolina, has endorsed Darlene Graham. And lastly, the sitting governor of South Carolina has endorsed Darlene Graham. So she's got a lot going for her. And if you're one of those Republican candidates that lost in that very crowded primary, you'd be foolish not to endorse Darlene Graham, because you do not want to be on the wrong side of President Donald Trump, the leader of the Republican Party.
3: All right. And the story that has tongues wagging all week and makes Hollywood jealous is this idea of President Trump getting off Air Force One, hopping into a catering truck to get onto another plane as he left Turkey. What the heck was going on there?
4: Well, what was going on there was a concern that the Secret Service had about a real threat, a threat that they viewed as credible, coming from Iran, of an assassination attempt on President Trump and potentially an effort to take down Air Force One. And that's the reason why that you had a situation where the Secret Service directed President Trump to take a military plane from Ankara, Turkey, to the UK.
3: But that was remarkable, essentially leaving, I guess we'll call it the old Air Force One, the blue one, with the some of his aides, some White House staffers, and of course the press corps still on board the old plane while the president flew to England on another unidentified jet.
4: Well, that's right. You know, it's really remarkable what happened there. All of this is because of two facts. One, Ankara, Turkey is 1,000 miles from Tehran, Iran, and Iran has the capability of having missiles that can travel 2,500 miles. So those two facts led the Secret Service to go about making certain that the president was not in any danger, that he was secure. But lots of questions still in regards to how the White House went about this and how they never disclosed that the president did not fly with the rest of his staff, as well as the Secretary of State, from Ankara to the UK. He did that without anyone's knowledge.
3: Yeah, and I was a bit surprised that maybe they wouldn't have come clean after everyone was home saying, we want to set the record straight here.
4: That's right. They had an opportunity. My gosh, this was weeks and weeks ago. I was in Ankara, Turkey for this NATO summit. I traveled on a commercial plane to and from Turkey, but they certainly could have disclosed this after the fact. Nothing wrong with that. You know, and you point to the fact that this is the threat that Iran poses, not only to the region, but to the rest of the world, in, you know, essentially disclosing that information. For whatever reason, the White House chose not to disclose that. And it was a reporting by the Washington Post that was then confirmed by the White House, including President Trump, that made this story come to life. And I asked the president, I traveled on Air Force One this week, the new Air Force One, Rory, with the president. And I asked the president, were you surprised that the Secret Service directed you to take that military plane? And the president said to me, Rory, no, I wasn't surprised. He said, I am a marked man. Iran wants to kill me. And that's because I'm a consequential president. So, you know, the president was not surprised at all about the actions taken by the Secret Service in order to make certain that he was secure.
3: And finally, Caroline Leavitt will be leaving her role as a press secretary. She's a new mom again, and maybe it's just a lot on her plate right now.
4: Well, it's a demanding job. It is a lot on her plate, for sure. She just came back from maternity leave. She gave birth in early May. And, you know, when you are out there as an advocate for the leader of the free world, especially when the leader of the free world is Donald Trump, you are busy. It is a demanding job. She was exceedingly good in her job. I think she's one of the best secretaries that I've worked with during the course of my time covering the White House. And I've worked with 17 White House press secretaries. But now the president must find a replacement. And I think he has some big shoes to fill, because Caroline was a forceful advocate for the president and someone that he trusted.
3: Our White House correspondent, John Decker, the host of the White House Briefing Room podcast as well. John, thanks for the wrap up.
4: Thanks a lot, Rory. Have a great day, and I'll talk to you real soon.
3: New vaccine recommendations as the Weekend Dive continues.
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3: Welcome back to The Weekend Dive. I'm Rory O'Neill. This week at the White House, President Trump signed an executive order focused on childhood vaccine schedules. He said the order would split the childhood MMR vaccine into three shots.
4: Effective immediately, my administration is recognizing gold standard childhood vaccine recommendations for only 11 core vaccinations against the most serious and dangerous diseases, along with the MMR, which hopefully will be split up.
3: COVID and influenza vaccines are no longer being recommended for all young children. The president said there are some vaccines that just don't need to be given to infants.
4: The hepatitis B shouldn't be given until they're 14 or 15 years old. They were given early.
3: And the president made refuted claims about vaccines that harm children.
4: And I saw this early on, and I've seen proof of it, where they have a vaccination that looks like the size of a bottle of soda poured into a little child's body, and bad things happen in many too many cases, because this is an explosion. This is an epidemic.
3: Dr. Rana Alyssa is the president of the Florida chapter of the American Academy of Pediatricians and an associate professor of pediatrics. Doctor, what's the president's concern here? Why is he taking this action?
5: Their concerns is too many vaccines at once. There are so many contradictions on what they say. They are, which one is it? We don't know. Are they afraid of too many shots or too many vaccines? Because separating them means too many shots. But giving three vaccines in one shot, it's just been studied for decades. And it's backed by science and resources and so many research and studies. So three vaccines in one shot is safe and effective, and it remained the gold standard for vaccination.
3: And we all know the MMR vaccine is three in one. That's been around for decades, and that hasn't had any bad side effects, broadly speaking.
5: Exactly. So the side effects can be some irritation in the injection area. You can have that if you have normal saline. You know, simple salt and water infusion for hydration. So there is no, that they don't have any data to support what they're saying. They're not, what they're saying, it's not backed by any science. It's actually the opposite. The safety of vaccine has been backed for years and decades and many studies and researchers and there's nothing to oppose.

0: patients. I'm wondering, as the president of the Florida chapter of the American Academy of Pediatrics, are there discussions among you with these concerns? And maybe there are people who are supporting President Trump and some of these ideas. Is there a divide in your group, I guess, is my question.
1: Not at all. Not at all. I think the medical community have never been more united than these days. And not only pediatricians. You have surgeons and internists and family physicians and OBGYN, and just I can go on and on to tell you we are all united. Because, like I said, we are experts and we are physicians, know how to study, to read paperwork, paper research papers. We know how to read it. We know how the strength of it. We know the evidence base that this study is talking about. I am not sure what they are talking about, you know. So my point is, us as physicians, pediatricians and physicians in general, we are very united in this. And this is why you see Senator Cassidy, for example, released a statement against this executive order. So physicians are united, and we can never say enough about the great innovation in medicine, and that is vaccines.
0: Dr. Rana Alyssa is the president of the Florida chapter of the American Academy of Pediatrics and an associate professor of pediatrics. Doctor, thanks so much for your insights.
1: Thank you so much for having me. Appreciate it.
0: It's been another week of the U.S. Navy imposing a blockade on Iranian ports, but skirmishes continue. The military says this week U.S. forces fired at a cargo vessel attempting to violate that blockade. News Nation's Trevor Shirley has more.
2: President Donald Trump insists the U.S. has total control over the Strait of Hormuz, even as Iranian-backed proxy groups continue their attacks in the critical waterway. President Donald Trump says Iran is no longer able to dictate its own terms in the region.
3: They're no longer the bully of the Middle East.
2: Despite that, Iran-backed proxy groups like the Houthis in Yemen continue carrying out strikes in the Strait of Hormuz, but the president insists the situation is under control.
3: Iran is going fine, going just absolutely fine. We totally control the Strait of Hormuz. We have control over it. Nobody else, only us.
2: On Tuesday, U.S. Central Command says American forces fired on a ship trying to break the blockade of Iranian ports. Officials say they've also redirected 55 commercial vessels attempting to run the blockade, disabled 3 non-compliant vessels, and boarded 2. Also this week, Yemeni authorities say 6 people were killed by Iranian-backed Houthi rebels during an attack on a vessel off the coast of Yemen. When it comes to negotiations between the U.S. and Iran, it remains unclear if both sides are any closer to reaching a deal.
3: I'm the last person to trust Iran. They've lied to me constantly.
2: The White House says talks are ongoing, and the president says more attacks are always on the table.
3: Maybe they'll do something and then they get blown away, but we're in a very good position.
2: This week, President Trump says he expects the Iranians to pay the U.S. back to cover the cost of the war, as Iran says it wants U.S. money to help rebuild. Reporting in Washington, I'm Trevor Shirley for News Nation.
0: A homecoming for a former U.S. Marine who's been held by the Russians for 5 years. Robert Gilman has been held since 2022. News Nation's Marky Martin reports.
4: His family and Senator Ed Markey of Massachusetts believe that the veteran was wrongfully held. And Markey says ill treatment by Russian authorities contributed to the 32-year-old's life-threatening condition. Gilman is now headed to a military hospital down in Texas, where he will begin medical and psychological recovery and treatments. His family is crediting President Trump and Senator Markey with helping bring him back home.
0: Posting on Truth Social, President Trump said that Gilman was released on humanitarian grounds following conversations with Russian President Vladimir Putin. Coming up, as back to school gets underway, are we really preparing students for what they'll need ahead? But next, the Colombian earthquake and the urgent response now underway as the weekend dive continues.
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16: Welcome back to the Weekend Dive. I'm Rory O'Neill. The response to this week's 7.4 earthquake in Colombia is transitioning from an emergency search and rescue phase to a long-term recovery operation. Eduardo Mendoza is with Direct Relief, one of the charities responding to this disaster. Now, Eduardo, earthquakes like this can cause emergency medical needs, but then it does transition to this long-term complication to the whole area's healthcare system.
20: Yes, that's right. In many cases that we've seen in this emergency, in this earthquake, buildings collapsed, the healthcare infrastructure has been impacted. We know that several hospitals have been damaged as well as clinics. So that really affects the provision of healthcare in these communities. So people leave their homes without their medicine and without their essentials. So they might be needing and have chronic conditions and might be needing medications for diabetes or hypertension or other chronic conditions. And so this is definitely going to impact not only folks that need access to the immediate trauma care in hospitals, but the whole healthcare infrastructure has been impacted.
16: Now, it's still early days since this quake. What are you hearing? What's your sense of just how bad the situation is?
20: The situation affected a region that is relatively large, so the impacts really affect about a million people. So that is a very large area that's been impacted. And it's also an area that is mountainous and with lots of jungle. And some of these areas that are more remote are difficult to access. And so when you're trying to get assistance to the more remote areas, that might take additional resources and become more challenging.
16: And we saw this quake was felt, I think, over in Ecuador as well. But you've also got Venezuela, which is still reeling from an earthquake there that you've been helping out.
20: That's right. Yeah, the Venezuela earthquake happened six weeks ago, and we were actually coordinating emergency assistance from Colombia to Venezuela. So we've already been working with local community organizations in Colombia to start mobilizing resources to Venezuela. But we're now working with those same groups to help within Colombia. So we've been tapping into the local pharmaceutical industry to receive donations of medicine and medical supplies to distribute them to communities that will need them, but only what is needed. Because right now, at this moment, we don't want to move anything that hasn't been requested by the local authorities. As you know, during these types of emergencies, particularly during earthquakes, the transportation infrastructure can be damaged. And the last thing we want is to be mobilizing additional resources of things that aren't necessarily requested by the local authorities. And so that is why we've been mobilizing these resources and asking the local industry to mobilize resources that are already within country to potentially donate them as they are needed.
16: Now, is there something unique about what we're seeing unfold here in this response? And I know a lot of different disasters tend to have their own little quirk to them. Have you noticed something different here?
20: Well, you know, as in every disaster is different. This region is very remote in some areas, but obviously very populated. It's in a very mountainous area. Just imagine if this were to happen, if the Rockies were a jungle. That there's some of these regions are like that. And so that's very unique of Colombia. It's got a very, very interesting geography with a lot of different changes within just several hundred miles. You can see a lot of differences in the type of geography that you're facing. And so the challenges for emergency rescue efforts vary depending on the region. So that, I think, is relatively unique to this particular disaster.
16: And how are the different levels of government in Colombia responding to this? Are they up for the challenge?
20: Well, we know that the current new administration had recently taken office. And so I can imagine that there has been some shifts in how these chains of command might be developing. However, it's still too early to see, but it is something that we've been keeping an eye out since, you know, the change in government from the previous presidential administration had just happened a few days prior to the earthquake.
16: And social media has been full of videos of buildings swaying, landmarks collapsing. That has a psychological impact too.
20: Definitely. And, you know, I've lived through this personally in Mexico with the 2017 earthquakes. And the psychological trauma is definitely something that, you know, we need to be aware of and that we need to support as civil society to ensure that there's proper psychological services available to the residents that have been impacted. Because, you know, oftentimes you won't want to enter your home. And the homes in these communities are built differently than what we're expecting, what we're used to in the United States. Homes are built with cement, with brick, and with cinder block. So the ways that you respond to these types of emergencies is very different. You have to evacuate many times from your building because everything's extremely heavy. And so the psychological trauma of even returning to your home after these earthquakes and with the aftershocks is definitely something that we are keeping in mind.
16: Now, what specifically are you at Direct Relief doing? And if people listening want to support, what can they do to reach out to you?
20: Yes, well, thank you so much. I think right now we're working with the Patrulla Aérea Civil Colombiana, the Colombian Civil Air Patrol, and we've donated a $50,000 cash grant for them to immediately purchase medicines and medical supplies, and also to transport blood units and humanitarian aid transport, including doctors and nurses, to more remote areas that haven't been receiving the immediate aid. So that for us is something that we want to reestablish the channels of communication. And we're also working with our partners at Banco de Medicamentos, another local group, to help warehouse and distribute the donated medicines that we're coordinating locally from the local pharmaceutical industry. And so that is something that we're doing. We're also assessing bringing in additional aid from the United States if it's allowed into the country. And that is something that we, you know, we've been coordinating, and we've established these long relationships for many years. A lot of times you can't necessarily respond in a disaster if you haven't been doing it regularly. So with this emergency, we've been working with these groups for decades, and that has allowed us to quickly respond to these types of emergencies. And so if people want to support Direct Relief, they can go to our website, directrelief.org, and click the donate button to support our efforts in Colombia.
16: Eduardo Mendoza is with Direct Relief, one of the charities responding to the earthquake disaster in Colombia. Eduardo, thanks for the update.
20: Thank you for having me.
16: Catastrophic flooding this week in Indiana and Ohio. Power outages are making it tough for families to get gasoline.
0: NIPSCO says it is working to restore power, but there are several roads in northwest Indiana, especially in Munster, making that job very difficult.
21: I don't expect this to go away fast.
0: Zarco Marcara is right. NIPSCO says it could be this weekend before most people get their power restored. Some were told it could be a couple of weeks.
21: We're going to stick around. We have a generator, two power stations, two electric cars that we can go charge and then come back and use them to power additional devices. So my priority right now is internet. If we don't get internet, maybe we'll move somewhere temporarily.
0: There seems to be a good understanding that all of this is temporary, but understanding and patience may fade as the days of long lines and no power continue. In Highland, Indiana, I'm Eric Rung.
16: Are schools today preparing students for an AI future as the weekend dive continues?
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4: Welcome back to The Weekend Dive. I'm Rory O'Neill. It's back to school time, but are schools ready for the kids? And are the schools setting those students up for future success? Amit Savak is the CEO at ETS, the world's largest private education testing and assessment organization. Amit, we've heard about this disconnect. Maybe schools aren't preparing students for what they need to be taught, but when does that disconnect happen? Is it in the fourth grade when they're learning how to read and write, or maybe when they're a sophomore or a junior?
5: Rory, it's great to be on the show. It's back to school season, and I'm really grateful for this opportunity to talk about our kids and how to future ready them. So thanks for having me. On your question, there are different moments of truth as we think about this. Let me start with entering middle school. Today, only about half of our children entering middle school are prepared at grade level in terms of proficiency for math and reading for middle school. And by the way, Rory, the same thing applies to high school. So for those students entering high school, only about half are proficient in math and reading for entering high school across the United States. So these are two moments of truth where we really encourage a focus, whether it's at the state level or the district level, on what we can do to prepare differently. Because it's no longer just about getting schools through, getting students through grade by grade or getting them to graduation. It's about really readiness for the jobs of the future, the opportunities of the future. So looking at those two transition points, I think are especially important.
4: Now, is this, you said about half are prepared for the advanced grades. Is that in effect because of COVID? Are we still playing catch up from that?
5: We are still playing catch up from that, Rory. We're roughly about a year to a year and a half behind on average from COVID. So that is part of it. But some of the fault lines of this started even before COVID. We've been starting to slip a couple of years before. But COVID was really when it started to accelerate. So the last 6 years since COVID is really an opportunity to look at the last historical rates. We're not really strengthening math and reading. We're not making any real meaningful gain nationally. We're seeing some states that are doing better than others. But yeah, COVID and some of the years right before COVID is when we started to really see some of the challenges here.
4: And then something that's being added to the mix is artificial intelligence, AI. You know, a lot of the moms and dads are worried about what their jobs are going to look like, let alone what may happen for their young child. So how can we prepare a workforce for something we don't really know what's coming?
5: Yeah, AI is changing education real fast. Done well, AI can help students prepare, can give them real-time feedback, can help personalize their learning. But AI not done well in education can lead to cheating, can be a replacement to learning, and can really be a substitute to critical thinking, which is so important in an AI economy. So we're really advocating for the responsible use of AI across American education. And we are really encouraging voters during this election season, because education is on the ballot this fall. Across the United States, over and over again, we're seeing themes around AI and education pop up. This is the time to ask for responsible policies. What are we doing to safeguard younger children? How are we strengthening AI literacy for high school? What kind of tools can teachers have to strengthen their ability to deliver learning? This is the kind of set of questions that we want to really be asking across the country right now.
4: How about getting the teachers ready for that? I mean, it must be a pretty steep learning curve for them, as the information seems to change daily.
5: Yeah, you know, the surveys I've read have shown that about 60% of American teachers are using some form of AI, either to help them with developing lesson plans or to complement with additional material or to help them build quizzes and other types of assessments during a semester. At the same time, when you survey across the country, you find only about 20% of teachers have actually gotten formal training in using AI for education. So there's a big opportunity right now to help strengthen the support around AI for education with teachers. We have about 2 million teachers across the country, and they've got a lot of things on their plate right now. And so we want to be mindful not to overwhelm them with training and other tools, but to, in a responsible and phased way, start to support them, because the responsible use of AI in education can be really effective. But to your point, we really need to support the teachers with training and other kind of tools to help them be successful.
4: Well, then how do you do this either on a district level, state level, national level? Where should the focus be?
5: We're really focusing on the states right now. Why? Because that's where the investment is. There are a total of $1 trillion spent every single year, Rory, in education. Trillion with a T. $1 trillion is spent in America on education every year. And that those dollars flow primarily through the states, through the state legislatures, down to the districts. So the opportunity right now is, if we really want to shape the future of education to have it be enabling workforce readiness for students, we've got to start at the states to set standards, to set guidelines, guidelines on workforce readiness, guidelines on what high school students need in terms of competencies that go beyond the high school diploma, AI literacy guidelines, support for teachers. We need to have guidelines, and we need to have the dollars start to focus on those areas that are more driving readiness, not just getting students to graduate. That's important, but to be thinking beyond graduation as well. And that all happens in the state legislature. This year, 36 of the 50 states are having a gubernatorial election. So there'll be an election this November for a new governor in most of America. This is a perfect time as voters to start to ask state leaders running for governor or running for state legislature, how are the dollars in my state being used to really drive workforce readiness for all students in the country?
4: And can you still measure that if it's something that is a focus on the trades, you know, getting back into shop class and things like that in the high school level?
5: Absolutely. One of ETS's sister organizations is ACT. ACT is, of course, famous as a college admissions test, but there are many, many other products that ACT offers. One of those is a product called WorkKeys. And WorkKeys is a portfolio of over a dozen different type of measurements that measure workforce readiness for high school students to enter all different kinds, from the trades to graphic design to business writing and a whole range of other areas. So the opportunity right now is to start to strengthen the workforce readiness assessment so that we get better signals across this country of the 4 million students every year that graduate from high school. How many of them are really workforce ready? There are tools out there like WorkKeys and others. This is a time right now to start to really ask, are we using those tools? Are we getting data from those tools? Are parents aware of how workforce ready my child is? This is the kind of thing, and this is the kind of moment where preparing students and parents for these kinds of measures is really important.
4: Amit Savak is the CEO at ETS, the world's largest private educational testing and assessment organization. Looking forward to the school year ahead and some of the challenges that we see there. Amit, thanks so much for your time and your insights.
5: Thank you so much, Rory, for having me.
4: Alaska, Florida, and Wyoming have their primaries on Tuesday. If there are any upsets, we'll talk about it next time on The Weekend Dive. I'm Rory O'Neill.
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9: This is Jonathan Hunt. Luigi Mangione pleaded guilty to federal stalking charges Friday and admitted to killing UnitedHealthcare CEO Brian Thompson.
10: Mangione telling a federal judge this, quote, "Before traveling to New York, I used a 3D printer to make part of a gun. On the morning of December 4th, 2024, I shot Mr. Thompson in Manhattan and he died. I knew what I was doing was illegal." Mangione also admitted he emailed UnitedHealthcare's leadership posing as an investor, tricking them into sharing the location of its investor conference in New York City. And as Mangione confessed, Brian Thompson's wife took deep breaths. She wiped away tears. The grieving family, that includes two sons, said this in a statement, quote, "Today's guilty plea marks an important step towards justice for Brian and for our family. While nothing will ease the pain of losing him, we are grateful that the federal justice system has held the person responsible for this heinous act accountable."
9: That is Fox's Chanley Painter. Sentencing is set for December 18th. 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
23: Twin Cities weather. I'm Corey Hartman. For today, look for a few showers and thunderstorms, especially this afternoon. Highs near 83. Showers and storms likely tonight, a low around 67. Mostly sunny with a high of 81 on Sunday. Sunny and 83 Monday. That's weather on Twin Cities News Talk, AM 1130. Currently 60.
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29: Hello and welcome to Money Talks with Terry Sandbold and Blake Sandbold. And Terry, it's summer and you've got an interesting topic that goes along.
1: We do, and we're not quite there yet. We're just a couple weeks away, but talking about the state fair and all that type of thing, we're talking about your portfolio, and let's talk about how to fix your portfolio field day.
29: Okay.
1: So when you sit and think about what to do, there's many things to look at in regards to your portfolio. A lot of people sit back and pick and choose what they're going to do, and they don't look at it as often as they should. Wouldn't you say, Blake?
2: Yeah, I mean, I think that's a lot of people. I mean, you'll see they'll set it, and maybe once a year, maybe once every couple of years. So, I mean, that's why I think we thought of a field day on this. I mean, Terry and I are really fun to bring with to a picnic. And
29: you
1: all
29: are.
1: The fun things we talk about.
29: I've been to picnics with you.
1: No. It's like, well, what's interesting is sometimes when we go out and talk to people and they know who we are, they do come up and want to get a couple of questions in with us, don't they?
29: Oh, yeah.
1: And it's kind of like they want to fix their portfolio in a matter of 5 or 10 seconds there and see what kind of hot tips we have for them. But it's a little bit more than just that. You know, when you sit down and look at what to do and what to do for your financial future, how should you plan your family's financial future? We always tell people that everybody has a different financial future, and what is right for you may not be appropriate for the next person or the next couple. So they used to use the phrase, you know, everybody at work would get around the water cooler and talk about what are you doing and what are you doing and is that right or is that wrong. And sometimes what does happen is people follow the loudest person around the water cooler type scenario. And I think that is ever changing now, because that person might not have been the right one to be the leader. Let's put it that way. And I'll never forget one time at a seminar, I did a seminar for a company in town here. And there was probably about 50 employees from one company that sat in on the first seminar. I did a series of them. And they said, John here. John knows everything. So John's going to be kind of a challenge for you. So if John stands up and asks a question, you better be ready for John. And I said, well, that's good. That's fine. I want people to ask questions. And it was real quiet. And I was giving my presentation. All of a sudden, John raises his hand and he stands up and they're all looking at him like, ooh, he's going to go after Terry and he's going to have some hard questions for Terry. And he stood up and he says, I just want to tell you, this has been the best seminar I've ever been to. And then he sat down and they're like, I got the blessing of John. That's seminar. Awesome. So I was, I got all the blessing, which was kind of unique, but sometimes that type of thing does happen. John was very in tune with what was going on, but he appreciated what I talked about. So that's what it's all about, is people helping people.
29: For sure.
1: And sometimes it gets a little interesting how that does, who listens to who. Are you doing what's right for you? A lot of people let it go on automatic pilot way too long, meaning their financial future. And the thing is, you don't have to take all that time to do it all by yourself. That's what we at Sandvold Financial Group can help you with. Putting in the time, putting in the effort, putting in the is it appropriate to rebalance? What sectors are going to be the best sectors the next quarter? What were not just what was the best last quarter? And I think that's where rolling up our sleeves and working a bit harder. Our job is simply to earn your business. So we're going to talk about Fix My Portfolio Field Day today.
29: And we have a mailer that goes along with today's show. Absolutely. Blake, tell us about that and how one could obtain that.
2: Yeah, so, I think it's a really important, timely one, especially look at construction of the indices out there. Is your portfolio really diversified? Topics include diversification is about correlation, not count. 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Concentration can build quietly. 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It's a great little quick questionnaire to go through on things, give you a little sample on where things are at, maybe where some gaps could be, and spur on some conversations from there. 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Com.
29: Okay, so I have a question for you, Terry.
3: Sure.
29: Why do so many people say, well, it feels like I'm diversified, but maybe it's not?
1: Well, it's kind of like, it's kind of the old story that I've told people on the show many different times. When I met with one individual, he says, I'm very diversified. I says, you are? Yeah, I have CDs in 10 banks. And it's like, no, that's not what we mean by being diversified. But
29: nice try.
1: No, I mean, to go a little bit further, I mean, the maybe people think of what you sometimes call a home bias number. And what that means is the U.S. is roughly half of the global stock market value. Yet the average investor holds about 70% plus of their portfolio in U.S. only stocks.
29: Oh.
1: So it's kind of like, are you diversified? What is your definition of being diversified is very important.
29: I bet that varies widely, Blake, across your clientele.
2: Of what being diversified means, yes. It does. But, you know, I think in general, that is a large part that we look at where people feel they may be diversified, but it is solely holding one asset class or something of that nature. Okay. And, you know, we've seen that a lot the last number of years where it's been very easy to solely hold the biggest or solely hold technology companies. And, you know, they can do well on the ride up, but they can move down quickly as well. And, you know, understanding what you hold, why you hold. And again, it's not just the count, not many, how many positions. It's how things actually work in combination with each other and what other factors are going on out there that actually determines if you're truly diversified or not, or if you're just trading off of one theme.
1: Yeah, and sometimes people will see a company, they'll know a company, and they'll invest in that company, not really looking at the future growth of that company. Mm-hmm. Just because it is a big name doesn't necessarily mean it's going to have a big gain in the future. So it's very important to look at what will have the growth for you as you go forward. So, and then also a little bit of information here. It's not just an American habit. UK investors hold roughly 25 to 30% in UK stock, despite the UK being about 4% of the global market.
29: Oh, my. Okay.
1: So home bias shows up in nearly every country. It's a behavioral quirk, not a national one. So it's something to really think about. And then concentration inside the index. This is something that's interesting. The top handful of U.S. mega cap names now make up an outsized share of the S&P 500. Owning the index is a more concentrated bet on a few companies than it was a decade ago. Many listeners may not realize that when you sit and think about that. So, you know, it's you can be diversified and say, oh, I'll put a dollar in each one of these. You're going to have winners and losers. If you buy and hold, I mean, you may have some winners you'll brag about, and there's going to be some losers you don't even want to tell anybody about. So, I mean, it's kind of like the fisherman that is out there all day long and caught one really good fish, but been there 8 hours, and what did you do the other 7 hours and 45 minutes? You know, that type of thing. So, very important to look at. And then sector composition does differ abroad. Technology dominates the U.S. index, while financials and industrials weigh heavily internationally. So it's international exposure diversifies your sector mix, not just your map. So it's important to look at all these different things as you go forward. Wouldn't you say, Blake?
2: Yeah, I think it is. And that's, you know, part of why you've seen, you know, over the last couple of years, kind of changes in some of that. You know, if you've seen, you know, a certain years like a 2022, the more value oriented stuff did better. Well, you know, some of the more developed foreign countries actually outperformed during those time frames because they were more tilted towards industrials, financial type companies than the U.S. is. So there's kind of some rotation that you can move around with some of that. I mean, the U.S., you know, I think we do have some of the best technology companies, best innovators in the entire world. You know, there's some great ones in other countries, but it's just kind of positioned differently. Mm-hmm. So, you know, I think that is important to look at. And, you know, another part that we do talk about a fair amount is valuation differences. You know, there are lower multiples, lower valuations that some of the other countries trade at. And, you know, there in certain cases, there can be reasons for that. You know, U.S. typically gets to trade at a little bit of a premium because we have a lower cost of capital. Maybe we have some of the more of that tech growth type stuff out there. But if other countries, you know, do start to grow, reaccelerate a little bit of growth, you know, some of that valuation could merge a little bit. So, and, you know, I think if some of the technology is right, you know, we talked about last week how emerging markets, as an example, can leapfrog some things. You know, you can see some of that, those valuation gaps kind of maybe merge over time. And, you know, that's a call where that's not a 6-month call, a 12-month call. You know, that's something that would take time to unfold. So big part with all this is you need to be active. You need to understand what you own.
29: All right. So we're Fix My Portfolio Field Day show. We'll continue right after this.
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29: It's Money Talks with Terry Sandvold and Blake Sandvold, and we're doing the Fix makes my portfolio field day, Terry. Lots to go over.
1: Absolutely. And today, many things to talk about here. Also, one part of the segment today is talk about the employer stock trap and the behavior gap. So when you think about this, I'll give you a couple different examples here. One type of pattern might be called the cautionary pattern. And some of the most painful client stories involve employees overloaded on their own company stock. One example that comes to mind, if you are a little bit older, is the Enron story.
29: It was horrible.
1: So, I mean, they had Enron stock as a choice in their 401k, and then they were endorsing to buy Enron stock as a employee also at a discount. But so a lot of people that worked there loaded up. Enron went to zero. So did a lot of 401ks at Enron. So they lost their paycheck and savings in the same month in many cases. So make sure that you are not running up the hill only with your company stock. Let's put it that way. Make sure you are diversified and look at what's the right amount for you. And there are some local companies that are very big name companies. I won't name them, but one company I just did a review for a couple that were getting close to retirement, and they both worked at this company. And in the last 12 months, roughly, their stock is down 56%. Oh. And now they're ready to retire. And they had options to buy it. It's a lot more cumbersome and a lot more of a mess than they ever thought it was going to be. They were just hoping their company was going to keep on going up and up and up and up. And they were a bit overloaded on that. And now they're finding out it was not the right balance for them. So it can happen and it can sneak up on you. You have a lot of confidence in your company, so you might maybe overload more than you should in that, wouldn't you say, Blake?
2: Yeah. I actually think it goes back to the same bias that we talked in the last segment. It's a familiarity bias.
29: Oh, yeah.
2: You know, I know my company. I know what they're doing. Kind of get their product pipeline. I get to hear from management. They're hyping things up. So it's easy to look at and fall for that. And, you know, I don't want us to be taken in the wrong light. I mean, there can be a lot of great employee benefits to look at. And, you know, the stock can be a strong portion of that. But the largest way that we're talking about that is understanding how it relates to your overall asset mix and what a level of diversification should look like. But, you know, it is still something to explore the benefits, but just understand the risks with it too.
1: Yeah, so I mean, a lot of people may be looking at, should I sell it? When should I sell it? Don't sell it all at once. A big single year sale can trigger a large capital gains bill and potentially push the client into a higher bracket, so to speak. So we may plan a multi-year tax-aware unwind strategy for those people and look at how it fits into their overall income, especially when they get to retirement. And then one thing that's important about, it's called NUA. If you're looking at company stock inside your 401k, there are some advantages of not just rolling it directly over into an IRA and cashing it out, so to speak, because you can qualify, Blake, if you want to go through that a little bit more in detail, you can get it under capital gains designation versus ordinary income tax designation.
2: Yeah, so this is a really unique strategy. And, you know, this is not eligible at all 401ks. It has to be a 401k where you're purchasing the company stock within the 401k shell. And, you know, there's a handful around here that do that. Quite a few around the country, typically larger companies, but don't have to be. So you're owning the stock within the 401k. And what this net unrealized appreciation allows you to do is essentially move the basis on that into a brokerage account. You pay ordinary income tax when you do that, but then you're looking at capital gains rates on the profit on that as opposed to ordinary income on every dollar. So it can be, and then, you know, you don't have to sell the stock right away and pay the capital gains. You can kind of similar, you know, manage when you want to do that. Different 401ks are a little bit different on how they can do this. Some 401ks will actually allow you to pick the specific tax lots that you want to do that with. Some will say you need to take an average of a blend or some variation of that. So it's something that you do want to check with your employer.

0: this and knowing what to do first is very important before you make that ultimate decision on what to do next. 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
1: And you know what else you can request is this very cool piece that you guys put together for the Money Talks Mailer of the Week, Blake. 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
5: Twin Cities weather. I'm Corey Hartman. For today, look for a few showers and thunderstorms, especially this afternoon. Highs near 83. Showers and storms likely tonight, a low around 67. Mostly sunny with a high of 81 on Sunday. Sunny and 83 Monday. That's weather on Twin Cities News Talk, AM 1130. Currently 69.
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16: News. I'm Paul Stevens. President Trump suggesting in a Friday speech on Long Island that he could take the unprecedented step of declaring the Strait of Hormuz as a U.S. territory. However,
17: Iran's deputy foreign minister, the latest to weigh in via X, saying, quote, the Strait of Hormuz cannot be seized by tweet, nor by aircraft carrier, nor by issuing an order.
16: Fox's Jonathan Hunt, Luigi Man.

0: Gioni pleading guilty to federal stalking charges Friday in connection with the 2024 shooting death of UnitedHealthcare CEO Brian Thompson.
1: He read a prepared statement expressing no remorse as Thompson's wife and family sat in the courtroom for the first time. Mangione telling a federal judge his motive was anger over his own severe back pain and his belief that the health insurance system worked against patients.
0: And that's Fox's Chan Lee Painter. 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
3: It's Fix My Portfolio Field Day here at Money Talks with Terry Sandhold and Blake Sandhold. Blake, and we're halfway there. We got a lot of work to do.
4: No, we got a lot of work to do. I think it's a perfect time to be sitting down and looking at reevaluating where your portfolio is at. And, you know, why I say that, I mean, there's been so much that's happened the last couple of years. And I think there's certain parts of the market that are at a little bit of an inflection point right now. And, you know, you've seen market concentration rise quite a bit on things. We've got the largest tech companies, you know, the Mag 7, now the top 10, you know, extreme concentration in the S&P 500. And you're seeing other parts of the market and economy work now that I think haven't in quite some time. And, you know, there are areas that people haven't had to think about for a while. So I think, you know, from a portfolio standpoint, this really is the time to sit down and look at it, understand where you're at, and think through if any changes should be made. So, you know, we thought with that, you know, here's kind of a couple examples that we've seen, you know, come up from people more recently, I would say. And, you know, maybe some thoughts and helping give a little bit of context around how we'd approach it, how we would frame a discussion around some of this. So, this is, again, you know, we had just talked about this all-in-one employer stock built over a decade. And, you know, we've had a handful of those that we've been working through recently where that's been, you know, 90% of someone's assets are in, you know, in one individual stock. And, you know, you can see that where sometimes on the ride up that has worked out great. And, you know, one of the parts that I always like to frame it with people is just because it built your wealth doesn't mean it is going to preserve your wealth or keep you retired in a way that you want to. So, you know, it may have done its job up to that point, maybe more aggressively than likely it should have been. But don't get tied to it. And, you know, always be looking forward to say, you know, especially as, you know, I often see that when people are getting really close to retirement or entering retirement and they come in and say, well, here I've got this. And, you know, I think that is the right framework that we walk through with people of saying, well, let's look at a retirement plan for you. You know, if we're able to generate this type of return on a conservative or moderate type basis, if you can stay retired forever and meet your goals, your planning objectives, why take on some of that singularity risk? Whereas Terry mentioned, you know, you can see a company stock go down 50%. You know, if one individual company did that and your retirement is in question, is that the prudent decision to make anymore? Probably not. You know, so it's worth reevaluating that. Another one that this still comes up, you know, from time to time. And, you know, there's a lot of cash sitting on the sidelines. You know, we've seen some where it's 80% in cash with the mindset of saying, I'm waiting for the market to make sense. I'm going to sit things out and maybe wait for a correction, wait for a pullback, and then look at some things. And, you know, it's in general, it's been a tough stretch to do that for the last number of years. I mean, the really post 2022, it's been a pretty good stretch. You know, we had a little bit of volatility earlier this year. We had a little bit last year with tariffs. But by and large, the market's kind of shrugged off some of those and has rebounded in a quicker fashion. So, you know, I think a better approach with some of those is, you know, it doesn't mean all of a sudden you need to go from 80% in cash to 100% in stock. You know, that may be the exact wrong thing for you to do.
3: Yeah.
4: But I think that's how people in that psyche can look at it sometimes and say it's binary. Well, it doesn't have to be. I mean, let's look and say, let's take a step back and again, focus on the plan and say, what type of return profile do we need to get to be able to make your plan work properly without it being super high risk? And, you know, kind of backtracking from there and saying, okay, here's kind of a target allocation that we want to strive towards. You know, we've got bonds, we've got stock, we've got cash, maybe we've got, you know, structured products. Maybe there's some other alternatives that can get thrown in there and say, let's start dollar cost averaging, working towards some of this. You know, that may be more of a blend that I see people being comfortable with, of saying, well, you need to get beyond this statement of saying that I'm going to get 100% of this in at the best day. Mm-hmm. You know, I mean, everyone wants that. You know, we all do, right? It's our nature, right? You want to be that one who did that. But I think if you say, we're going to start dollar cost averaging in, and, you know, some positions may get better costs than others, that's part of it. You know, that might help give some of that comfort around that.
5: Well, the other side, too, is if somebody is out of the market and they said, well, I want to wait until I see some upswing in the market. Well, if they're seeing an upswing, they're missing the upswing in the market.
4: Right. You just missed that. Well, yeah. I mean, Terry, how many conversations do we have on that this year of people saying, okay, with Iran, I want to wait until the war's done? Well,
3: I'm still waiting.
4: Still waiting.
3: Yeah.
4: And look at the market. You know, I mean, it's back near highs on a lot of the indices. You know, certain parts are off a bit, but in general, I mean, the market's responded very favorably since the onset of the war. So, you know, that's where we come in with kind of some of those stats and a historical perspective. But when you get the all clear, is usually when there's probably too much risk in the market.
3: Oh, really?
5: Another thing is a lot of people may, may have a old 401k or two or three, and they have not been looking at those pieces because they're just looking at their new 401k with their new employer.
4: Yep. Don't forget about those. They all add up. Another part that we see, you know, I'd say two sides of this. When you are establishing a 401k, make sure you understand what investment it's going into. You know, certain plans will default going into a money market type fund.
3: Yeah.
4: That may be exactly where you don't want to be allocated. You know, if you're young, you're in your 20s, your 30s, and that was their default with the plan, you might have a long period of time where you missed out and said, I thought I was going to be in the stock market. I was participating in this and I just didn't look. So that's one factor. A second factor is, you know, if you are in a target date fund, those are very common in retirement plans where it'll kind of auto set. You know, as you get closer to retirement, it'll move your stock bond mix, get you a little bit more conservative, you know, as you may want to over time. And having that at the wrong year where you're taking on a different type of risk than you thought you were or intending to. So I think, you know, the big thing is with those, when you're doing it on your own, is make sure that you're not forgetting about assets. You're not forgetting about looking at your allocation. And that's, you know, how are you diversified within there? You know, a common one that we kind of see ancillary with that is someone who, you know, may own a dozen different funds, but if you look underneath, they're all owning the same things. And,
3: oh my gosh, okay.
4: You know, as an example, if you're saying, I've got 10 different large cap funds that I'm owning. Well, maybe they're all buying in that same pool. And it's really, you know, we essentially have software that, you know, allows us to kind of do like an X-ray type mentality of looking at the underlying holdings and correlation between those. And it may say, well, you know, you're really not, you're not diversified. And it's Terry's same thing, you know, as you talked about the CDs. I see that happen a lot of times with the stock market as well. And funds where people think I've got a different fund manager, I'm really spread out. They're all picking in the same sandbox. And, you know, maybe you need some different types in there as well.
3: That's a big question. So Terry, over the years, I mean, obviously, I'm sure you've talked diversification with clients, you know, throughout the time. Does the need for that increase or decrease the closer one gets to retirement?
5: Well, I think it increases, meaning that we need to take a look at what to do next and diversify that out a bit, because we need to look at what is your financial sleep number, so to speak. You know, it's kind of taking a look at, are you going to be able to, from 1 to 10, a simple question, if 1 is low risk but low return, 10 is high risk but very volatile, what number are you? But if you're married, what number is your spouse as well? Because we have to satisfy both of you, not just one of you. And it's very important to make money while you can. I mean, that can be a motto that you want to look at. And when there is the opportunity, make sure that we are helping you look at that if you're not doing it by yourself. And the thing is, it's very hard to do it by yourself because there are so many different ways to go. And the thing that we want to do is periodically, meaning ideally on about 4 times a year, meet with our clients or talk with our clients to make sure that they are staying on track. But in between that, we even do a different type of modeling approach on our investment portfolios so we can proactively look at that and have the ability to make those changes in between those calls and in between those meetings, because the market doesn't just change on the first of the quarter, the second quarter, the third quarter.
3: That is so annoying.
5: You know, it just doesn't do it when we do a review day. That doesn't mean that's the day it's going to change. So we want you to be on top of your financial game.
3: Absolutely. Those pesky portfolios just seem to do what they do, and we have to keep up. We have more Fix My Portfolio Field Day in just a moment.
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3: 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And Terry, we do have a really cool Money Talks Mailer of the Week to go along with today's show.
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4: So I think as we're looking kind of at some additional themes with diversification, you know, here's a couple strategies that you could look at. The first is, you know, realizing that rebalancing can be a discipline, not just a prediction. And, you know, what we mean by that is after your portfolio's had a large move and, you know, it's usually not everything moving in one direction together. You know, you may have had a couple of positions that had an outsized move, did very well. You know, it can be a natural time to say, well, should we rebalance and take a little bit of profit off the table with those and look at some of the other areas that we're in? You know, and that's the big thing of saying, I don't want your portfolio to be all weighted in one type of direction. Mm-hmm. Now, there's also a notion of saying, you know, you want your winners to be able to keep moving and rewarding them from a portfolio standpoint, but making sure it's not levered or pushed too far in one direction. So I think that's a key thing. You know, it can force you to trim from some of the higher priced things, add to some of the lower priced, potentially the opposite of what emotion may want you to do on things. Mm-hmm. There's other type of traders that do things differently, but from a portfolio, holistic planning standpoint, worth considering on that. You know, one thing that you can do on that is use bands around that. And, you know, essentially what that means is you could look at something and say, well, when a asset class or a stock or a certain position drifts more than, you know, 3-5% higher than you had initially set it at, well, maybe then it starts tripping a little bit. You know, it doesn't mean, you know, it's been a 0.5% move. We need to take some profit off the table. No, it could be a little bit more than that, potentially. But, you know, a big part is that kind of helps take a little bit of motion out of that. The other factor is think about where you're doing some of that rebalancing and transactions. You know, if you've got an IRA money, you've got Roth IRA money, 401k, et cetera, you can have a higher degree of turnover and transactions in that portfolio because you're not going to pay tax on any one of those transactions. And, you know, I think that's kind of a little additional tidbit that a lot of people can forget on that. You know, if you're buying and selling there, that's great. You know, you don't have to worry about the tax side. You know, depending on your plan, there could be transaction costs, you know, be mindful of that. And still be mindful of overtrading, you know, just because it is, you know, tax efficient to buy and sell things. You know, day trading for a lot of people is not the right strategy. There's certain people out there that can do a strong job with that. But understanding what you're doing on that is very important. You know, another part that I kind of like to mention with that is if you're looking at, you know, asset location. So this is important from a risk standpoint as well as a type of position standpoint. You know, there's certain types of, you know, whether it be funds or asset classes, you know, stocks, bonds, real estate, you know, sophisticated funds, et cetera, that are taxed differently. So you may want to hold them in different type of investment accounts. And, you know, as an example, if you're buying municipal bond funds, you know, they have a tax advantage at the federal level. You probably don't want to hold something like that typically in an IRA because it's usually a lower yield. So you're buying that for an after-tax return in like an after-tax account, a trust account, you know, something of that nature. Funds that have very high turnover, you know, if you've got an active fund manager that they are very active, kind of in that similar light, you may not want to hold that in an after-tax account. You might want to say that is great IRA money where they can be as active as they want. I like how they're doing. But when they're kicking out year-end capital gains distributions or things of that nature, it's all deferred. It's all in my IRA anyway. So those can be a couple of different considerations in there. There could be different asset classes that you do want to look at holding in different types of accounts from a risk standpoint. Because if you think about a financial plan of saying, when am I going to draw different dollars? Well, for most people that we look at, the Roth IRA is one of the last things that they're going to draw from. So you may look going into retirement and saying, I don't want necessarily every account at the same risk profile. I may look at kind of having that tiered out and it's still diversified on an aggregate basis, maybe not as much on a per account basis, but collectively it is. So my Roth IRA, I may have my higher growth, tech type positions or kind of some of the stuff a little bit more aggressive there, or an emerging market type thing that over the long term should do better. The money that I'm going to use more near term, my after-tax funds or things of that nature, you may want to be conservative with that. So the key takeaway there is diversification isn't just a single account thing. It's collectively looking at the entire portfolio and how things fit together. And that's a large part that we do with a lot of our clients is we may look and say, okay, if you still have large funds in your 401k, you're actively contributing to that. How is what we're doing align with that? Or does it not align? And, you need to think about those. And, we've had people where they've said, well, maybe I want a little, I'm high net worth. I've had a little bit with each, a couple different brokers. From our standpoint, it's the most helpful to know what's going on with all those so we can understand how correlation and concentration actually works. I mean, you don't want to have that and have everyone buying the same thing. That might be the exact wrong thing to do for you. So the more buckets you have, the more you need to look and see how it interacts together, not just saying it's diversified because I've got it in different spots. Wouldn't you agree on that, Terry?
5: Right. So, they'll say, well, I don't want to put all my eggs in one basket or with one advisory firm, so to speak. But that's not diversification just because you're saying that.
4: Right.
5: So that type of thing, I think, can be interesting. So sometimes we'll say, well, we need to know what type of investments you are in to do a better job on what we do. And by looking at that, we can make it more rounded and more diversified in the right direction, so to speak. Also, if you're trying to rebalance your new money, your taxable money, you may want to look at, instead of selling and paying a tax, to rebalance with new money if you have new money going into investments and dividends first, because you're looking at trying to minimize your tax bill, but also trying to get more diversification in some cases. And then also, if you have any tax loss, harvesting is another issue. If there is a down market, in some cases, you can sell a losing fund and buy a similar, or stock, and buy a similar type of piece. Not substantially identical fund to bank a deduction while staying invested. So you can use tax strategies there if it makes sense and look at that. Keep in mind there's a 30-day wash sale window on both sides of the trade. So if you're buying and selling in the same category in less than 30 days, you have to be careful so it doesn't create a taxable event. It may wipe out your tax advantage that you're hoping for.
4: Oh.
5: So you have to look at that. So, there's a lot of things that we look at. Roth conversions is a big topic for a lot of people. We look at that quite highly between age 65 and 73 because you can control your retirement income. Usually between that 65 and 73, at 73, you got required minimum distributions at 73. And we might do some conversions to utilize the lower tax brackets while you can before you step up into the higher tax brackets without a choice.
3: So many concepts that you've gone over today.
5: Absolutely.
3: You don't have to remember them all, but there's a great easy way to get started if you want more information.
4: Yeah, we've got a great Money Talks Meal of the Week. Is your portfolio really diversified? So it walks through what diversification actually is, a little primer on that, how to think about it with your own personal accounts and portfolio. And then we go through a 10-minute portfolio checkup. 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
2: Possibility. I'm Paul Stevens, Fox News. President Trump suggesting he could take the unprecedented step of declaring the Strait of Hormuz to be a U.S. territory.
3: In that same speech, the president also addressed the economic pain that many Americans are feeling as a result of this war, and he promised it will be worth it.
4: For you to pay a tiny little bit more for your gasoline, just remember, you're doing it so that a very evil country cannot have a country. Really, it's the number one state sponsor of terror in the world. They have no leadership.
3: The Iranian leadership has been largely speaking with one voice, saying they control it and that no ships should pass without their prior approval. Iran's deputy foreign minister, the latest to weigh in via X, saying, quote, the Strait of Hormuz cannot be seized by tweet, nor by aircraft carrier, nor by issuing an order.
2: Fox's Jonathan Hunt in Tel Aviv, Israel. This coming as the United Arab Emirates blames Iran for an attack Friday on a vessel affiliated with the Abu Dhabi National Oil Company in the Strait of Hormuz. Hurricane warning in effect for the Big Island of Hawaii as it braces for what could be the island's first hurricane landfall in 155 years.
5: Winds are picking up. Today is really the day that conditions will start deteriorating across Hawaii. Up first for impacts is the Big Island, which is south of us. They are under a hurricane warning there. Here in Honolulu, we've been upgraded to a tropical storm warning, so we really saw preparations ramping up yesterday between people who live here, people who are visiting, and, of course, the first responders trying to get ready for this, too. There's still a little time left for us here on Oahu. Honolulu police, they've been trying to make sure emergency response vehicles are ready to go in case officers need to deploy. I've also noticed sandbags outside of businesses that are preparing for the possibility of flooding.
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8: That heat's going to be out there for one more day.
9: Temperatures being 30 degrees above average.
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10: Twin Cities weather. I'm Corey Hartman. For today, look for a few showers and thunderstorms, especially this afternoon. Highs near 83. Showers and storms likely tonight, a low around 67. Mostly sunny with a high of 81 on Sunday. Sunny and 83 Monday. That's weather on Twin Cities News Talk, AM 1130. Right now, 71.
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1: If you're hearing this, you should be concerned about the Asian longhorned beetle, an invasive species that's destroying our trees. 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
0: Look up, look down, look around. Look up, look down, look around. In the trees and on the ground, 'cause the ALB must be found.
1: Some signs of the ALB are dime-sized holes on tree trunks, a sawdust-like material called frass, and the beetle itself, with a long black body and white spots.
0: Look up, look down, look around. Look up, look down, look around. In the trees and on the ground, 'cause the ALB must be found.
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15: 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And if you missed the first part of the program, you don't want to miss that or other programs, because we're putting a big emphasis on what you can do between now, ideally, and well before the end of the year to start saving tax on your income, saving tax avoidance on converting IRAs to Roth IRAs, and how to qualify and benefit from what is only about 2.5 more years, it looks like, of having a pro-low tax president with this one big beautiful bill of tax benefits that many people we see are missing because they don't qualify when they could have qualified with a plan, but procrastination and lack of education is costing them thousands. Now, here's where we're going to talk about, as I mentioned, almost a 7x deduction. Imagine the retirement rules changing while you're not looking. Contribution limits move, catch-up rules flip from pre-tax Roth for high earners, Social Security benefits rise, Medicare premiums rise along with them. None of it happens quietly, and none of it happens in your favor unless you're the one paying attention. See, this is the purpose of Taxes Saved Radio. In the first segment, we covered the new tax-free income categories the IRS listed for 2026. Now we're turning to the retirement side of the ledger, the moving pieces that determine how much you can save, how those savings are taxed, and what your income looks like the day you stop working. Now, here's the good news. If you're still working, you've got a huge benefit, because I'm going to teach you in this short segment how you can use proven strategies that have been in the tax code for decades, that many people that have never owned a business, have been W-2, maybe 1099, didn't think they qualified, to reduce their reported taxable income in saving large amounts of federal and state income taxes. You're in the right place. And if you're self-employed, if you want to take it to a whole nother level, not deal with these quarterly estimated payments, or even you retirees that are stuck with these quarterly estimated payments because the income you're reporting, because you don't have all the other deductions like you used to have at one point, your children, your mortgage, 401ks, et cetera. Now all of a sudden, you in retirement are being forced to pay quarterly estimated payments. That is ridiculous. Especially you business owners, I think about one that reduced their quarterly estimated payments by almost $100,000 per quarter. You didn't mishear that. Almost $400,000 a year or $100,000 per quarter by just being proactive with tax planning. Now, here's the deal, right? You've got to pay attention, because there's higher contribution limits, but I want to warn you against shoving money in these ticking tax time bombs of traditional 401ks and traditional IRAs. For many of you listening, you are just absolutely, absolutely stepping on your own foot. Imagine a future where taxes would be lower with the deficits we're paying, with the interest on our debt alone exceeding our defense budget. It's over $1.2 trillion, folks, just the interest on our debt. And now we're right around the corner of $40 trillion, and that compounds again and again against you. That's what I want you to think about. When you're saving money pre-tax, you're not saving tax, you're deferring tax. But you're also deferring the tax calculation and the rules that you're imagine one day someone says, okay, well, now the government, we've given you a long enough reprieve. You're going to be forced to take this money out. Many of you are getting on your guns, and I appreciate seeing that. But don't wait till you're 73 or 75, depending on your birth year, when the government starts forcing you to take that, and they're going to assess a 25% penalty if you don't, on money you probably don't even need, that's going to tax you more in retirement than the tax you paid while you were working. Yes, that's possible. Many of you don't believe it. But if you haven't seen your retirement tax bill through a simple retirement tax calculator analysis, that's what the great team at TaxesSaved.com can do. 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Watch the on-demand 20-minute webinar that teaches you how to avoid having extra tax by converting your IRAs to Roth. Imagine, you don't bump up and now 85% of your Social Security is taxed and your Medicare is getting taxed and you're busting through the brackets because you took a distribution or you tried to do a Roth conversion to get out ahead, and all it did was shove you behind. And in many cases, about 8 out of 10 cases, doing it wrong actually cost you more. But also imagine how you can use Roth alternative, converting your IRAs out of the tax system to tax-free compounding to Roth and Roth alternatives. See, there's Roth catch-up rules. That's changing everything, right? The headline retirees and high earning professionals cannot afford to miss. Starting this year, If you earn more than 150 grand in wages, your catch-up contribution is no longer pre-tax. I think that's a good thing, but they must go into a Roth. And if you're not accounted for that in your tax plan, which many of you don't have because you have a tax preparer, not a tax planner, and you have a broker or a brokerage account, you don't have a plan, you have a big box store brokerage that doesn't talk about taxes and Social Security and trusts and estate planning and Medicare and how to save taxes, how to do strategic Roth conversion, you're missing the boat. See, there's not a reason to panic. It's a reason to plan. A couple who understands the shift ahead of time, and we see them week in and week out, restructure their savings, their withholdings, their broader Roth conversion strategies, their higher current tax bill goes to their advantage, not the surprise of going to the government in April. See, qualified charitable distributions in the golden window. Some of you are very philanthropic. Some of you are all about paying it forward. And I love that because there's things that you can do that most people, we get those questions all the time. Like, what is a QCD? Qualified charitable distribution. How do you use it? What age do you have to be? How much can you do? Is it right for you? And how does it fit into your overall wealth optimization plan? That's the difference. Many of you listening, if you're honest with yourself, you have a portfolio. You do not have a plan. I use the junk drawer example that I think I took from a Kiplinger article that, you know, everybody has kind of that infamous junk drawer. A little bit of this, a little bit of this, a little bit of this, a little bit of that, et cetera. And no one, and those are all things in silos, like your 401k, your old 401k, your IRA, the person you did your insurance through, the person you have an annuity through, the person you've got your long-term care through, the person that does your taxes, the person that hopefully did your wills and trusts and estate planning. And you know what? Likely none of those people know each other. In fact, I'm almost sure none of them all, they definitely all don't know each other. And in fact, I'd argue that none of them know each other. And they're all in a silo, each of their own silo. And the irony is if they did get on the same page and that whole entire different number of silos were understood under one umbrella, the plans would look entirely different or would at least be modified to some degree for greater advantage. And if you don't have that, the good news is you can get it, and you can get it on the right track today. Go to Taxes, T-A-X-E-S, Saved, S-A-V-E-D.com. Watch the on-demand webinar about case studies, but people just like you listening, retired, self-employed, W-2. And if you're high earner, high distributor, heavy saver in these traditional ticking tax time bombs, or both, you are the bullseye. And the bullseye is on your back for somebody to finally pay for all this spending that somebody's going to end up getting caught in the crosshairs. And many of you already are. And the crosshair,

0: that they're so frustrated because they've been through different accountants. 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
1: 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Who were they? What made them so notorious? How did the internet, or sometimes the algorithm, choose them? And what does a person do when they're suddenly confronted with more attention than the human psyche can handle? Take The Dress, a story that went uber viral in early 2015 in spite of being, well, kind of a boring optical illusion. A mother of the bride in Scotland took a picture of a dress she was thinking about wearing to her daughter's wedding. But she saw the dress as blue with black lace, and her daughter saw it as white with gold lace. One BuzzFeed post later, every single person on the internet was talking about the dress. But to me, The Dress is a story about the last couple of months when the internet was still sort of fun. It was shortly before the stories that spread across the internet stopped being driven by exploited millennials with useless arts degrees and started being decided by algorithms hell-bent on growing internet usership at all costs. And on a long enough timeline, the story of The Dress is one entangled with abuse and media exploitation. Internet history is a tricky thing to be invested in. It feels like every time a bad with business billionaire buys up another platform, history starts being erased. With the team at Cool Zone Media, we're taking these characters' 16th minute of fame to see what their moment meant to them and what it says about us.
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12: A quiet residential neighborhood erupts in chaos. Carmine Galante, the feared boss of the Bonanno crime family, lies dead, his cigar still clutched between his teeth.
13: Masked men walked into Joe and Mary's luncheonette in Brooklyn today and gunned down Carmine Galante, a man believed to be the most powerful mafia chieftain in the country.
12: The execution sent shockwaves through the criminal underworld and set the stage for one of the most pivotal criminal cases in New York City history. From the minds behind the acclaimed television series comes Law and Order: Criminal Justice System. This isn't a scripted drama. These are real stories told by the people who have lived them.
14: My father should have been a dead man.
12: 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But the murder of Carmine Galante marked the beginning of the end. 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I'm Anasika Nicolazzi, and from Wolf Entertainment and iHeart Podcasts, This is Law & Order Criminal Justice System.
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16: He would say, like, if you love me, you'll do this. 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
17: How do you know how to hunt those girls down? Like, you know the ones to target.
15: Another behind the closed door of a middle school office.
18: And he would tell me that he was going to adopt me out of foster care so that I could live with him and we could be together and not have to hide.
15: They say it happened over 18 years at least four different schools at the hands of the same two men, Ronnie and Donnie Stoner. Those men, trusted educators, football coaches, and twins, are now facing more than 50 charges related to alleged child sex abuse. So why did it take so long? This is a story about a group of women who say they survived the abuse, who took matters into their own hands and are still fighting for the girls they used to be.
19: I don't know anything about this. No one ever came forward.
15: They're telling their story in a new season of Dig, coming soon from the Kentucky Center for Investigative Reporting.
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12: 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And boy, oh boy, do they have a lot to say about it. 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
8: I'm Julian Edelman. 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
13: 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Ironically, it was designed for people to pay the least amount of tax, but it totally flip-flopped. And many of us have been led to believe, well, tax professionals, all you got to do is hire one. They're surely going to be able to show you how to navigate this and pay the least amount of tax. Wrong, wrong, wrong. Not one course of curriculum in the CPA designation is on proactive tax savings planning. Not one. And if you don't specialize in that, although I hear today you can, then you have somebody that's just coloring by numbers, having you turn in the data. They run it through a software. It reports the damage, they attach an invoice, and there's nothing proactive about that whatsoever. There's no tax savings. If anything, it's tax punishment. In fact, it's malpractice. I think if you're going to work with someone on the thing that's going to cost you or I the greatest amount of money over our lifetime, you want someone proactive. You want a team of people that understand how all these things fit together, not in silos. Wealth optimization, retirement, pensions, annuity, brokerage account. Do you know that you can take out this year? The great tax team at taxesave.com, you got to go there, folks. If you want to get on, you want to get on the savings train and you want to move your retirement up. If you're a high income earner and you can be W-2, you don't have to be self-employed and you want to benefit from these strategies. This is the optimal time of the year, because if you wait a little bit too much longer, you're going to get distracted. You're going to find yourself into the new year. And once you do, almost every available optimal benefit of saving taxes has passed you by. You've lost another year of overpaying Uncle Sam, but you still have time retroactive back to January for quarterly estimated payments, withholdings, etc., that you can adjust your tax future with tax savings if you're proactive. And here's the irony I talk about. A lot of people are very frustrated, I shared in the first part of the program, of not having proactive, communicative professionals in the financial space and the tax space in their lives. And yet they themselves have not been proactive to go find that. And now they're finally waking up to it and saying, enough is enough. We've overpaid. We're not getting good direction. Surely there's other people out there that actually take the initiative to be proactive around this. And the good news is they are. They're former Big Four CPAs. We have them on the great team at taxesave.com that I refer, I personally work with, I professionally work with. And these are great people. Not only do they understand, they teach their colleagues, they give back, they pay it forward, but they also use the strategies, which would make sense for themselves not to overpay taxes and to save an enormous amount of tax. And you can too. Imagine a deduction that allows five times. It creates jobs in the U.S. So just like a lot of tax benefits, right? Becoming a homeowner, making charitable contributions. But in other words, contributing to society provides tax breaks in this voluminous tax document of 70,000 pages that very few people have ever figured out how to master. There are what they call certified tax masters, and they have. And it requires software, it requires updates, and it requires you to be on top of your game. And this is where the best of the best don't work for others. They run their own practice. But unfortunately, so many of them are siloed that people realize that their tax, their brokers, their insurance, their estate slash legal, their accounting, all those are different professionals and none of them know each other. Maybe a couple do, but I guarantee not all of them do. And if they did, the planning would look very different or be modified to some degree for more advantageous opportunity that can't be found when everything's in a silo. So enough of the preaching and back to the teaching. Imagine inheriting your father's IRA, you're grieving, you're handling the estate, you're the last person thinking about a 10-year countdown clock the IRS just started on the account. Could have been all avoided, by the way, but it started anyway. And if you don't know the rules, the inherited account can trigger the very same 25% penalty we talked about in the last segment. Today, we go deeper. Inherited IRAs, the automation tools the big custodians do not advertise loudly, and I'm talking about the Fidelities and Vanguards who wrote this article, they don't advertise it loudly enough, in the one move that can take this entire problem off your plate for good. So inherited IRAs, with the ticking tax time bomb that gets worse. If you want to do your kids a huge disservice, leave them an IRA. Don't have a thorough estate plan mapped out. The two things, it causes family fractures the family, and it causes massive financial headache. So let's pick up where we left off. Required distributions are not only a retiree problem, they're a beneficiary problem. The rules changed in many ways that families now don't understand. If you inherited a traditional IRA from someone who passed away after 2019, the Secure Act, we're on multiple versions of that, 10-year rule applies to most non-spouse beneficiaries. That means the entire account must be emptied within 10 years of the original owner's death, and depending on the situation, annual withdrawals may be required along the way. So if the person you inherited from was already drawing, you have to continue to draw every year as well. Now, CNBC was told something we hear constantly in our own practice. Many beneficiaries have no idea the rules changed. Think about that. The entire generation of adult children inheriting accounts from parents under a rule written after their parents opened those accounts and nobody sent a memo on. This is exactly how 29% of Fidelity's outstanding 2025 RMDs ended up tied to inherited IRAs. Not because people are careless, because the rules shifted under their feet. 29%. So folks, get on your guns. If you've got adult children and they're socking away money into these plans, you could prevent them from ever having RMDs. Adult children, if you've got parents that have retired and they're in their RMD ages or closely or getting there closely, or they're sitting on large IRA accounts and you want to save them tax and you want to save yourself an enormous amount of tax, get them on board. 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You may get irritated I spell that out, but people screw that up so often they don't hear it's like, taxes already saved, right? Taxes saved. And here's the deal. There's a retirement tax calculator that will show your future retirement tax bill. And it's not, it's intimidating, because for many of you listening, the tax you and your family will pay will be 2 to 4 times more than your balance today, depending on your age. Yeah, you heard that right. 2 to 4 times more than the balance is that sits today just in taxes that you and your family will pay. And the good news is you can do something about it where you can get that down to a fraction of it. And you can use proven strategies in the tax code with a proactive tax and wealth optimization team that know exactly what to do, how to do it, and what order and format to put it in, and keep it easy for you. 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It's an on-demand 20-minute webinar, tax savings proof, proven tax savings of clients, just like those of you listening, that they help day in and day out. And from there, you can request to get a complimentary saving tax optimization plan analysis. Folks, there's not a cost for that, because when you see the sobering reality of your future retirement tax bill, the taxes that you're unknowingly and unnecessarily giving up today on your income, especially for you high income earners that are still working, and for you heavy savers in these accounts, time is a killer. They even have a cost of waiting calculator that for many of you listening is costing you thousands every month you delay. Why do good people miss these deadlines? As we wrap this up, it's real simple. The honest truth is, it's the complexity is the problem. The research points to one root cause, because most of these missed distributions, small forgotten accounts scattered across multiple custodians, old 401ks, jobs you left in 2004, et cetera, rollover IRA open and never touched again. One Vanguard strategist summed it up perfectly. With investors changing jobs 9 times or more over a career, it is tough to keep tabs on every retirement account you have opened. Boo hoo. 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You have an account over here, an account over here, an account over here, an account over here. It's a glorified junk drawer. 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
4: Twin Cities weather. I'm Corey Hartman. For today, look for a few showers and thunderstorms, especially this afternoon. Highs near 83. Showers and storms likely tonight, a low around 67. Mostly sunny with a high of 81 on Sunday. Sunny and 83 Monday. That's weather on Twin Cities News Talk, AM 1130. It's 73 at our studios.
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14: Fox News, I'm Angelo Bavaro. What's expected to strengthen into Hurricane Lala is closing in on Hawaii.
15: Winds are picking up. Today is really the day that conditions will start deteriorating across Hawaii. Up first for impacts is the Big Island, which is south of us. They are under a hurricane warning there.
14: Fox's Katie Byrne. House Speaker Mike Johnson says Republicans are using the budget reconciliation process to help advance key parts of the Save America Act.
16: We added election integrity, the Save America Act, with some funding for troops and farmers. I don't think anybody who has common sense can vote against that. And we're awaiting the Senate's action so we can move it and get it to the president's desk.
14: That act has remained stalled in the Senate. Iran's chief justice says that country is the, quote, owner and ruler of the Strait of Hormuz after President Trump said the U.S. could make that waterway its territory. 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
17: It's John Justice and Tuesday morning, the latest in artificial intelligence with David Gartenstein Ross's 630. And will the next example of fraud be found in the Minnesota Free Student Meals Program? 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
5: Minneapolis.
6: Questions over control. I'm Angelo Bavaro, Fox News. Leaders in Iran say that country is the, quote, owner and ruler of the Strait of Hormuz after comments by President Trump that the U.S. could make that waterway its territory after the war.
7: In that same speech, the president also addressed the economic pain that many Americans are feeling as a result of this war, and he promised it will be worth it.
8: For you to pay a tiny little bit more for your gasoline, just remember, you're doing it so that a very evil country cannot have a country. Really, it's the number one state sponsor of terror in the world. They have no leadership.
7: The Iranian leadership has been largely speaking with one voice, saying they control it and that no ships should pass without their prior approval. Iran's deputy foreign minister, the latest to weigh in via X, saying, quote, the Strait of Hormuz cannot be seized by tweet, nor by aircraft carrier, nor by issuing an order.
6: Fox's Jonathan Hunt. Israeli airstrikes on southern Lebanon killed at least 11 people earlier today. Lebanon's health ministry says three children were among those victims. The Israeli military says it targeted Hezbollah infrastructure in response to action against its soldiers in that area. The Save America Act, which would require proof of citizenship to register and photo ID to vote in federal elections, is expected to be taken up again when the Senate returns next month. Speaker Mike Johnson on Fox's Saturday in America.
9: Even 72% of Democrats think you ought to have a valid ID to vote. So it's not a controversial proposition, but the Democrats in the Congress are holding it up. And you have to ask yourself why. The president, I think, is right. Some of them just, they want to have the pathway open for cheating.
6: Democrats argue the Save America Act could disenfranchise eligible voters who lack access to those documents. 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
40: I'm Jessica Capshaw.
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40: And we have a new podcast, Call It What It Is. 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
39: When one of us sends out the distress signal, the other one always answers the call. 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
40: And what does that look like? 1,000 pep talks, 1,000,000 I've got yous, some very urgent I'm coming overs. Because, I don't know, let's face it, life can get even crazier than a season finale of Grey's Anatomy.
39: And now here we are, opening up the friendship circle.
40: Someone's cheating?
39: We've got you on that.
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40: Toxic friendship?
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0: What's up, y'all? I'm Cheryl Swoopes, WNBA champ, three-time Olympian, and Basketball Hall of Famer.
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18: Let's say the husband is still working. He's 66. The wife retires. She's 65. She goes on Medicare and she starts receiving this, but the husband's income is still substantial. That household income can trip you up not only for taxes, but also for things like IRMA, where now you're getting penalized on the wife's Social Security because the husband is still working and the household income is still too high as a household. So we just have to make sure we're dotting all our I's, crossing all our T's, really having the conversation from a holistic standpoint to make sure that when we're doing retirement decisions, we're really looking at all possible outcomes to get the best alternative. And that's one of the things that we pride ourselves here on at Bear Market Financial Services, is a lot of times asking the questions that our clients don't know to ask themselves. You don't need to be a retirement specialist. That's okay. Like, that's what we want to come in to do, is to be that partner with you so that we can map out proper planning, proper strategies to build in a little bit of confidence inside of here so that you just understand, hey, at this chapter of our lives, with this is what's going on, we know exactly how it's going to navigate. And then we're prepared to change if we have to, because listen, I've been doing this for a lot of years. We've helped a lot of families across the Twin Cities Metro prepare for retirement through the thousands of financial plans that I've built up. The one thing that remains consistent, nothing ever goes according to plan. Right?
5: Yes.
18: So let's be prepared to navigate. Let's be prepared to pivot, adjust. That's that partnership that we want to have with you. And if you just feel like I'm not getting that right now, like my meetings are with my current advisor are just allocation meetings or just investment meetings. They tell me what to put my money into. Come give us a look. Let's see if it's a breath of fresh air and some new way to look at your retirement. And if there's some value that we can build in to help provide just a more confident retirement for you and your family.
6: 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Well, we can usually tell when people are not quite sure what to do. They slow down, they second guess, maybe stop altogether, even when the path in front of them is actually pretty clear. Comedian Brad Upton gives us this example this week.
7: And who put in all these traffic circles and didn't tell anybody how they work? That circle doesn't have to be empty for you to enter it. There just has to be enough room for you to fit. Pick out a hole and hit that thing like an NFL running back. If you've ever driven up to a traffic circle and stopped, I want you to go home tonight, lay down your keys, and never, ever pick them up, ever, ever again.
6: Oh, the traffic circle. I do think we all need to go back to driving school just to learn about how these work, with more going in everywhere these days, Curtis.
18: They're
6: what do you think?
18: Everywhere around the Twin Cities right now. They installed one like two blocks away from my house. And yeah, this is, I see people all the time who literally wait until there is a massive gap. They use it like a yield sign
6: yes.
18: to wait until they can slowly ease their way into the traffic circle to do the roundabout.
6: Mm. So much confusion. And, you know, we do have a metaphor here, I think, for what you do every day for people when it comes to our retirement plans. Maybe we get to this date we have in mind. We don't know what to do, though, so we hesitate as well or stop altogether. So how do you sit down with someone for one of those first meetings and try to help them move ahead, keep moving?
18: I think that there's a lot of fear around making change, right? We as human beings are just creatures of habit, and a lot of times making changes seems scary.
6: Yeah.
18: So, you know, the thought of moving my 401k out of my company plan seems scary. The thought of working with a new financial team seems scary. The thought of trusting my money to somebody else seems scary, right? The thought of spending my money seems scary. Like, there's so many changes that take place inside of retirement that can seem scary, but a lot of times the fear and the anxiety comes in the unknown, right? What I have found, whether this is financial planning or whether this is just life, you can never be overprepared to the point where you're still going to feel anxiety. Like, a lot of times anxiety is a lack of preparation,
6: mm-hmm.
18: because if you're fully prepared for something and you understand the paths and the decisions that took place and you got the data and the research and you spent time going over it, the anxiety kind of fades away as the confidence level continues to grow. And so when we relate that back to our retirement, the best thing that I can do for you is start to show you all that and kind of shine a light on those areas that seem kind of foggy now, right? So if you're wondering, well, when should I turn on Social Security? Do I take it at 62? Do I take it at 65? Do I wait until 70? Let's map it out. Let's talk about the pros and the cons. And in your situation, what's the most effective? Medicare, do I turn on A right now? What is the difference between A and B? Do I need D? I read a lot online about, you know, the difference between an Advantage plan and a SUP plan. What do I need? Let's team you up with our Medicare specialist to have those conversations. Let's talk about your income. How much income do you need in retirement? How do you generate that so that, you know, you wake up at the beginning of every month and you've got this cash flow sitting in your bank account that you can spend with confidence because, you know, the next month that money's coming right on back. Mm-hmm. I mean, there's so many things that can come into the fold that even the slightest bit of uncertainty starts to build anxiety. It starts to build tension. It slows people down like the roundabout. And what we want to be able to provide is kind of slow things down, to have the conversations, to educate you on the paths that we can take, and then start to map out what is the most effective route forward. And so when we're building out retirement plans, what we call our retirement roadmaps for our clients, which every single one of our clients gets one of these, it's a tangible plan inside of a leather-bound binder that they have, and we update every single time that we meet with them. We're going to talk about all this. We're going to talk about your investment strategy and your risk portfolio and how much of your money is at risk versus guaranteed. We're going to look at your income plan and your income strategy, and where's your cash flow going to come from, your distributions, which assets do we sell first. We're going to talk about your tax planning and your tax strategies, and make sure you understand the role that taxes are going to play inside of your retirement. And do we need to be teaming up with a CPA tax accountant and start mapping out some Roth conversions potentially? What's the role that RMDs, required minimum distributions, are going to play? And then we're going to talk about legacy and healthcare and long-term care and wills, trust, probate planning. Listen, when we talk about all these things and we bring this to the fold for our clients, you see their body language start to change. You see this relaxation, this kind of weight get taken off their chest because they just know that, okay, these things that maybe were giving me anxiety early on are now making me feel a lot more comfortable because I see the path, I have the confidence, I'm ready to move forward. And this is clearly a team that's looking after me and my interests and my long-term goals and objectives. And that partnership is what we're looking for with our clients. And again, if you're not having that right now, like if every time you show up, it's literally just an investment meeting and there's no planning that's kind of taking place behind the scenes, you have those anxieties, you have those fears, you have those questions, come in to see me. Right? I'd love to sit down with you, talk a little bit about your situation, a very informal, casual way to kind of kickstart the convo. And then let's see if there's something going on in your world that I can help with, whether it's just some information to help put you on the right path, but whether there's some bigger picture planning that we potentially could assist with anywhere along that spectrum. It starts with a conversation.
6: 763-299-3344 is the number to do just that this weekend. 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Or simply start online.

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11: Just before midnight on Saturday, February 19th, 2005, Danielle Imbeau and her friend Richard Patron left a crowded Philadelphia bar. The two 30-somethings planned to walk to Richard's truck and drive home, but they never made it.
12: It does not make sense. It's like they literally vanished.
11: The two were never seen again.
13: Not just them, but a truck disappeared into the ether.
11: Was it an accident, or were they murdered?
14: No one had a motive to kill them.
11: Those same questions frustrated law enforcement. The FBI called it murder for hire.
12: Who killed these two individuals, and how did they get rid of them?
15: Both of them weren't the target. One of them was the target. The other one was wrong place, wrong time.
11: But which victim was the intended target, and why?
14: It was definitely murder for hire for Danielle, not for Richard.
12: You're right, it could be. But it also could be something your son did, too.
14: No one was looking to kill Richard. No one.
12: He's your son. And in your eyes, he's innocent. But in my eyes, he's just some guy my sister was with.
11: Fingers were pointed, allegations were made, and lines were drawn.
12: That drove the wedge between the families.
11: What happened to Danielle and Richard?
16: I think that whatever happened to my dad and Danielle was planned and orchestrated and thought out.
11: I'm Andrea Gunning. In this series, I dig into my own investigation to find answers for the families and get justice for Richard and Danielle.
12: I just want some peace for my sister's soul, and I want some peace for my mother.
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1: Ah, 1971. It was a simpler time, a groovy time. Soul Train had just started chugging along. Everyone had a lava lamp for some reason. Weeble started to wobble, but as we all know, they don't fall down.
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1: Across the country, people were speaking up, and the more they did, the more they learned about the hidden underbelly of the most powerful law enforcement agency in the land. I'm Ed Helms, host of Snafu, Season 2, Medburg. The story of a daring heist that exposed J. Edgar Hoover's epic FBI snafu. 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
9: Hey there, I'm Jason Alexander, and this is my dear friend, Peter Tilden.
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9: Mm-hmm, because we had two things in common. 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
10: No, we don't. 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
10: 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Jerry Seinfeld wondered why they refused to make the stall door go all the way to the floor in a public bathroom, but he didn't get an answer. 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
10: Competitive eaters, they don't chew during competitions. How about that?
9: Really? 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
11: The health benefits of a good night's sleep are well established, but work-related sleep disruption is a growing problem for many Americans. Executive coach Neil Shore says the problem is very common and unfortunately very unhealthy.
12: Something happened in a meeting or a conversation, and we just replay the loop over and over and over again.
11: A survey from the American Academy of Sleep Medicine reveals that nearly three-fourths of Americans report experiencing disrupted sleep due to these types of stresses. Shore calls these work-related sleep disruptions swirling and talks about dealing with them.
12: When we can fix that and we can manage ourselves from a place of composure and leading ourselves, managing ourselves, it releases the pressure. And we sleep better, our stress load reduces.
11: In his new book, The 25th Hour, Shore discusses how to head off the swirls by managing ourselves and our emotional reactions to work situations in real time. Health update, I'm Jennifer Polsoni.
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13: In order to understand what Atlanta is, first you got to understand what it ain't. 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
2: That place is rowdy, man. 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
22: A dangerous combination of extreme heat, flooding, and strong thunderstorms highlight the weather across the country. Nearly 100 million Americans are dealing with oppressive heat, especially across the southern plains and lower Mississippi Valley. Temperatures will reach the upper 90s and triple digits from Texas and Oklahoma into the deep south, with heat indexes in some areas approaching 110 to 115 degrees. Meanwhile, another round of thunderstorms threatens the Midwest and Ohio Valley, where already saturated ground means additional heavy rain could quickly produce flash flooding. Strong storms may also bring damaging wind gusts. And in Hawaii, Tropical Storm Lala is strengthening as it approaches the Big Island. Forecasters say it could become a hurricane, bringing potentially life-threatening flooding, damaging winds, and dangerous surf on this weekend. And that's a look at your national forecast. I'm Jim Forbes.
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17: Strategically set us up for long-term success. Maybe while we're working, that's your 401k. When you retire, maybe that's Roth contributions or Roth conversions and getting money into tax-free assets. We want to make sure that we have distribution strategies in place and how that money's going to come back. We want to make sure that we have a retirement kind of fallback fund in case the water heater goes out. We're not having to sell stocks to replace the water heater. So we want to make sure we balance that all out. But the truth is that we need to make sure that we're working with an advisor, an advisory team that's going to guide us through so many of those questions that you're going to have inside of retirement. And, you know, there's just, even outside of the numbers and the investment, there's strategies around Social Security. When do I turn that on? Medicare, what does that look like? Medicare Part B and the elections there. How do we navigate some of the tax penalties, whether that's higher tax rates or something called IRMA, which is a Medicare penalty. If you and your spouse or you by yourself make too much money inside retirement, the government's going to penalize you. And so good financial planning when it comes to retirement, a lot of times looks differently than the planning you did for 20, 30 years. And the number one thing that we can do as a firm to help aid and assist you is just approach every single conversation like a completely blank canvas, where let's learn about the things that you're bringing to the table. How aggressive are you currently? What have you been saving your money into? How have you been building your wealth? Do you have $250,000 saved for retirement or $2.5 million? And let's then go from there to say, okay, what do we want to do? Like, how do we make your dreams and your hopes inside of retirement a reality? And how do we map out a strategy to most effectively position your money and plan accordingly along those key core concepts to put your money to work inside of retirement? Because at this stage of the game, it's not just about growing it. It's not just about investing it. It's not just about keeping it in cash on the other side, which we're going to talk about in just a second, because a lot of mistakes that are happening there. But it's really just aligning everything with your long-term goals and objectives. And for too many people, they're working by either themselves and investing the money themselves, or putting their money with an advisory firm that all they do is just wealth management. And every meeting is an allocation meeting. Let's buy more of this. Let's sell more of that. Let's reposition into this, this, and this. And it needs to be a much bigger conversation. And so again, if you're missing that conversation, if you're missing that draw, give me and the team a call. This is what we do. Our clients are not in their 20s and 30s. We work with mostly 50 years and older and preparing for retirement, or maybe you're already retired and just wanting to make sure you got your ducks in a row. What an opportunity to step back, get a customized approach to you and your retirement and where you are at in the journey.
21: 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Let's talk about what do we do with some of that cash right now, because the focus lately on Wall Street has been on interest rates. It does matter to a lot of retirees out there. Here's an example for you. Market Watch reports an estimated $2.3 trillion with a T in CDs will mature this year, meaning those who ladder those CDs for income do have some decisions to make coming up. So, Curtis, how do you help people decide where to put that money to work, especially on that more conservative end of their portfolio?
17: Yeah, there's a lot of different options that we want to look at. But yeah, we're seeing this internally. Like, I have meetings every single day where clients have large amounts of cash holding because over the last few years, interest rates were so good.
21: Yeah.
17: I mean, during COVID, right, from 2022 to about 2025, interest rates on CDs were still above 4, 4.5, some pushing even 5+% on a fixed rate guarantee on a 12-month yield. That's a great place to be.
21: Yeah.
17: And so people pounded money into these rates and these fixed kind of options, whether they were high yield savings accounts or CDs, just cash alternatives. But over the last couple of years, those rates have started to come down. And I think that that's a trend that's going to continue to transpire. And now we're in a position where many CD rates are below even 4%, not even keeping up with inflation. And we have clients looking for alternatives. And so when you're trying to do the quiz internally of should I have my money in cash CDs or should I have it elsewhere, it's really a conversation of what's most important to you. And for a lot of our clients, we give them three kind of tangible things. Number one is we talk about safety. And what I mean by that is if you want something that is fully guaranteed, insured, principal protected, and that's the most important thing for your asset class, we got a lot of options that go that way. Number two, growth. If your number one focus is growth and growth opportunity, then we got a lot of options that are in the growth column. And then number three is liquidity. And that's access to your money in large chunks, the ability to cash out at any time 50% or more of that money or even the entire thing and take it without a penalty. The truth is that any one financial investment typically carries two of those three characteristics: safety, growth, or liquidity. And if your goal is liquidity and safety, the bank is an excellent choice, cash alternatives. But we still have some options that are maybe outperforming the CD rates, and we can sit down and talk about that. But they are principal protected. A lot of times they're backed or guaranteed by financial institutions. So you don't have to worry if the market crashes, hey, I'm going to lose my money. But cash alternatives are your option there. If your goal is growth and liquidity, and you're not really worried about safeties, well, that's the investment side of the house. Right. That might be stocks, bonds, mutual funds, exchange traded funds, a lot of our wealth management tools to help grow your money if you're not concerned about risk. And then if your goal is safety and growth, and maybe you don't need 100% liquidity, which a lot of our clients are looking for, mm-hmm. Well, we've got a whole pool of things that can do that. A big concept called indexing, which can tie your money to an index that when the index goes up, you go up, but when the index goes down, you don't lose. And a lot of times we can do that without fees or costs because there is just a reduced liquidity inside of there. It means your money gets tied up for a couple of years until you can fully access it in its entirety. And life is about balance. It's maybe having a few of these options that are inside of your portfolio to give you kind of different approaches with different types of money that are designed for different things. The number one starting point is just to sit down and have a conversation. Let's talk about you and your saving and what you're trying to do with your money. Like in your perfect world, if 10 years from now, we looked back at it and said, that's exactly what I wanted my money to do. Let's start there with what that looks like. And then let's start to reverse engineer. What are the financial tools and products that we can put in place to help you get to that point in your life? What an amazing opportunity.
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1: 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Fair Market Financial Services is not permitted to offer, and no statement made during this show shall constitute tax or legal advice. 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
6: Robbery decreased by roughly 18%. Property crime dropped by 12%. And aggravated assault decreased by roughly 7%.
7: After a South Carolina GOP primary to replace the late U.S. Senator Lindsey Graham full term, voters will now choose between his sister, Senator Darlene Graham, and Congressman Ralph Norman, who advanced to the runoff. And he tells Fox News,
8: "We've got a country to save. Darlene is not my opponent. Socialism and communism is my opponent. And that's what I will fight for, and that's what we've got to stop. And the dangerous part is that America's at a tipping point. We've got to have true conservatives. She just doesn't have a record, and I do."
7: And Virginia State University near Richmond lifts a campus lockdown after an early morning shooting near the dorms injured 5 people, 1 critically. The other 4 suffered non-life-threatening injuries. Police are searching for multiple suspects, and university says it's maintaining a strong police presence on campus. 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
21: Twin Cities weather. I'm Corey Hartman. For today, look for a few showers and thunderstorms, especially this afternoon. Highs near 83. Showers and storms likely tonight, a low around 67. Mostly sunny with a high of 81 on Sunday. Sunny and 83 Monday. That's weather on Twin Cities News Talk, AM 1130. Currently 75 degrees.
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32: So amazing antioxidant power in the krill. 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
35: No kidding.
32: You're getting it all for free today. 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They're both great. And this is the best of both worlds.
35: You know, thank God for Purity products. I'm
4: serious. Seriously, because when you think about where our food supply has gone and where we are today, we have to have something that allows us to feel better as we age, to age gracefully. It's amazing to me as we talk
32: and
4: about
32: that's
4: this.
32: Why I love the way that Purity gives away the free bottles. Because, you know, people can be skeptical.
4: Sure.
32: They should be skeptical. But now they can be skeptical and they say, okay, you know what? This sounds pretty important. I'm going to give this a go. It's only going to cost me $6.95. And they get it and they try it out. And what they start to see, because it doesn't take long. Remember that joint study, 7 days, 28% more comfortable. What they start to see is, hey, I'm more comfortable. I feel better. They notice their energy is better. And they realize, hey, you know what? This is important. And they tell their friends and they tell their relatives and they tell their loved ones. And Purity's been doing business this way for, I don't know, 20 years now. But let's look at one more. You know, this is a great testimonial by Gracie. 5 out of 5 stars. She writes, it works. I feel a difference in my joints after only 1 week. Also, you have the nicest staff. That's what Gracie writes. You have the nicest staff. People are going to appreciate working with Purity. They're a fantastic company. They put their money where their mouth is. They give out free bottles, and you try it, and you're like, wow, this is great stuff. Thank God for Purity.
4: Let's talk about the heart health for a moment. It's probably the single greatest concern that people face as they age. So anything that we can do to boost heart health becomes really a top priority. You know this, I know this, and those folks out there know this as well. And I know you mentioned earlier that omega-3s literally lower our risk of coronary heart disease. Do I have that correct? Because that's a big statement.
32: You know, absolutely. I mean, protecting the heart, this is what put omega-3s on the map back in the 70s. Dr. Dierberg discovered, you know, how protective they were for the Eskimos. Mm-hmm. By the way, he's a wonderful guy. I had lunch with him a year or two ago. Great conversation. But bottom line is, omega-3s protect our heart in so many ways. They promote a smooth, rhythmical heartbeat, important for the body's normal inflammatory response in the heart muscle, inside the arteries, and veins. They promote those youthful, flexible arteries, so important for circulation. They promote healthy blood platelet activity, healthy red blood cell activity. They support a healthy blood pressure. That's very important. Triglycerides. So they do so much for the heart. So simply amazing cardiovascular protection with these omega-3s.
4: It just keeps getting better, doesn't it? Hey, you know, I got a reminder.
32: I have patients come in here all the time, and I'm like, are you taking your omega-3s? I hope you're still taking your omega-3s. You know, they're afraid to say no. They know I'm like the omega-3 doctor. Take your omega-3s. In fact, if there was only one nutrient that I could take, Steve, honest to God, if there was only one nutrient that I could take, hands down, it's omega-3s. That's the first most important nutrient you could take. And this krill omega 50 plus, I love the way they combine the krill oil with the fish oil, so you're getting the best of both worlds. Can't beat it.
4: 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Doc, this study you sent me on this omega-3s and the memory is amazing. It seems that the participants taking omega-3s had some pretty incredible benefits here. When you talk about memory, that is something that kind of slips as we get older. Tell us more about this, would you?
32: Right. This was a great study, an important study, because what they did here was very interesting. This out of the journal Neurology, and what they did is they checked the omega-3 level in the red blood cells of women, 1,000 women, older women. So this is a big study, 1,000 women. Mm-hmm. But then again, 8 years later, and the women were on average 78 years old at this point, they did MRI scans of the women's brains. And what they found, Steve, this is so amazing, they found that the brain volume for the women that had higher omega-3 indexes, in other words, they had more omega-3s in their red blood cells, mm-hmm. the women that had more omega-3s in their red blood cells, they had higher brain volume. They were actually maintaining more of the youthful size of the brain. Their brains were bigger. You could see it plainly in the MRI measurements. That's really
4: great.
32: Cool. But not only that, there's a very important part of the brain known as the hippocampus, a very important part of the brain that facilitates learning, facilitates memory. And there was greater brain volume in the hippocampus for people that had more omega-3s in their red blood cells. That's how you can really measure how much omega-3 someone's taking in. So if you take omega-3s, you will raise your omega-3 index. We know this. It's a fact. You take omega-3s, you raise that up. So you want to have more omega-3s in your bloodstream. very important. That's how it infuses into all the cell membranes, into the joints, into the brain, etc. So take the Krill Omega 50 Plus. You get the krill oil, 67% more krill oil, so fantastic for the joints. You get the high omega-3 fish oil, vitamin D in there as well, astaxanthin for extra antioxidant power, and protect that brain, protect your memory, facilitate that quick, that youthful thinking that's so fun to have. When you feel sharp, when you feel like your brain is working great, you have that brain energy, it's more fun. It's more fun to be in a conversation. You feel better. You wake out of bed. You have that energy. You feel mentally alert. You feel alive. That's the way I want to feel. That's the way young people feel. That's why we put this in this Krill Omega 50 Plus. We want people to feel younger. We want people to maintain their youthful vigor and attitude. And that's what this Krill Omega 50 Plus is all about.
4: All right. I got to tell you, Dr. Levin, I take the Krill Omega 50 Plus. And one of the things that I absolutely love about the pill is that it's so small. I mean, it's so easy to take and so much better than trying to swallow one of those omega-3 horse pills, you know, the bigger ones. Anyone can take these with ease, and that's what's great about it. Tell us, how did you supercharge this formula while at the same time shrinking the capsule size? How do you do that?
32: It's so amazing. This is really a breakthrough, Stephen. I mean, for those of you that are picturing this huge omega-3 pill, it's not like that. 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They're so small, anybody can swallow these. My son, Corey, has trouble swallowing pills. 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
32: 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Don't worry. You're definitely going to get that. But if you're one of the first 1,000 callers, then you get the free B12 Energy Melts. I know we need to talk about that one more time, but I want you to get that too. And I demand this, because this is Krill Omega 50 Plus. We want this for the folks. Hey, if you're in your 40s and you feel run down, it's great for you too, but 50s, 60s, 70s, folks in that age bracket, they're not absorbing the B12 as well because they're losing some of the intrinsic factors in the GI tract that are responsible for absorbing the B12. So now you put the B12 energy melt on your tongue, tastes delicious, and it just gets in there and boosts up those levels of B12. What do you feel? 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
3: Twin Cities weather. I'm Corey Hartman. For today, look for a few showers and thunderstorms, especially this afternoon. Highs near 83. Showers and storms likely tonight, a low around 67. Mostly sunny with a high of 81 on Sunday. Sunny and 83 Monday. That's weather on Twin Cities News Talk, AM 1130. Currently 75 degrees.
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7: 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How did my father become the scheming mastermind? 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
25: 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It's blocking that adenosine. You're going to feel alert and awake. It's got that adrenaline going, and it's rewarding you with the dopamine. I mentioned the vicious cycle, the inevitable crash.
26: Right.
25: Like any stimulant drug, and you want more of it. Eventually, it's going to affect your sleep patterns. All right, how about some health benefits?
26: Right.
25: They found everything from not develop Parkinson's disease to dropping your risk of various cancers.
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26: You should eat more grapefruit because grapefruit contains something called naringin or naringin, and it actually slows the removal of caffeine from your brain.
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26: So you enjoy its effects longer.
25: Nice.
26: Yeah.
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28: 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She was rich and beautiful and loved by all who knew her. For decades, despite intense media scrutiny, police failed to make an arrest. In 2000, 25 years after Martha's murder, her one-time neighbor, Michael Skakel, was arrested. He'd been 15, like her, at the time of the crime. He was also a cousin of the Kennedys.
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28: 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Of course Michael Skakel killed his next-door neighbor Martha Moxley. 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And if you followed the case like I did, I bet you knew it too. My name is Andrew Goldman. I've been a journalist for 30 years. I got involved in this case in 2015. 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
26: We're talking about streaming music. 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
25: Not so long ago, people were spending a lot of money on buying CDs and physical media. We got this new thing. That was Napster. There were 27 billion transfers per month, song transfers.
26: 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At the same time, roughly, an alternative model was developing, and that was just streaming.
25: The first legit on-demand streaming service was Rhapsody in 2001. Pandora came along in 2005. Spotify comes along. They changed the game. Pandora was still trying to be kind of like radio in a way. 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Apple's 0.7, YouTube Music 0.7. Spotify pays 0.4 cents per stream, same as Amazon, and then Pandora's down to 0.1. 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
0: A few miles from the glass spires of Midtown Atlanta lies the South River Forest. In 2021 and 2022, the woods became a home to activists from all over the country.
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8: Goods there to be sold. So we were there taking pictures and interviewing people when 83-year-old Mr. Ishii came driving in on his motorcycle to deliver his vegetables to the fruit market. Pat, where do we have in the United States 83-year-olds driving their motorcycle down to the vegetable market? We don't have it. We followed him to his home where he was up on a 30-foot ladder trimming a tree. He works in the fields about 4 to 6 hours a day. And he introduced us to his neighbor who was 90 years old without a wrinkle on his face. Neither of them use reading glasses. And, of course, he works about 6 to 8 hours out in the fields every day. This was remarkable. I almost felt that I was in some sort of a place where the dinosaurs are still living or something. It was so remarkable. These people just exhibit a youthfulness, a flexibility in their joints, certainly a healthfulness that we just don't see everywhere else. In fact, it was so remarkable that the Emperor of Japan actually has visited this village. Pictures were taken there. You could see them all over the village there as they had posted them. So this had stood out. And of course, Connie Chung, ABC News 2020, had gone to visit there in the year 2000. This was originally on television. You could see the actual pictures for yourself. But the HA revolution has come here, Pat. And of course, we've had 3 years of use of HA, but we could lose people in the science. So they want to know, what's real? Is this for real? Well, it's real for Tom, who writes to us, a pharmacist now from Santa Cruz, California, 70 years of age, participating in the Hawaii Ironman contest in Kona, Hawaii, this past year, 70 years old. He said this new HA formula for the joints did a great job. Now, certainly a pharmacist would know. Here's John writing to me and saying, you know, at age 55, boy, when I tried HA, I'm now back to playing full court basketball with the 20-year-olds, and I've even begun to jog again. These are the kinds of reports that we hear.
1: Let me ask you a question here. You mentioned glucosamine, and there's another one out there that's pretty popular, MSM. How does this HA stack up against those other ones? The other ones, you have to take them for a while before you even see any results.
8: You do, and most of these are very positive dietary supplements. They certainly have lots of benefits. Glucosamine takes quite a while to kick in. MSM is a wonderful sulfur compound. And again, it's an anti-inflammatory, as are many things like fish oil. And so these are all wonderful, but they're not dealing with the origin of the problem. The origin of the problem is the loss of cushioning in the joint. And if we can just replace this, if we can find a way to get that cushioning back, that's what we call youthfulness. That's what we had when we were young. Here's David writing to me from New York, 25 years. Looking for something that would help support his lower back. And of course, he said, I can't believe it now. He says, I can't thank you enough for this product. People have tried all the alternatives. They've searched everywhere else, Pat, and they haven't heard of hyaluronic acid.
1: Now, the reorder rates on HA sort of tell me that things are phenomenal. The product works. The study shows how. But what are the customers saying? What are they telling you candidly? What are they saying to Bill Sardi?
8: If the horses come back to the trough, there must be good water there. It's amazing to me how people say, just keep sending this. It's wonderful. It changed my life. Here's Lorraine saying, I can't believe it, but I'm able to run. I love it. Run 5 miles a day. My skin, nails are great. Telling everybody about it. These are online. You can go see some of these comments. Purity Products has it online where people just log in and tell you. These aren't edited in any way. Here's Brent writing, says, no one at Purity Products made an outlandish claim about HA joint formula, but 3 days after I started taking it, I noticed the difference. This stuff really worked. It's your own personal discovery. That's why Purity Products wants you to have this bottle. You call. Nobody's going to hound you. You call that number. They're going to send you a bottle, a full month supply, and you can do it without any risk. You just kick in a few bucks, and you're going to experience this for yourself. Like the people who've written in and said all these wonderful things. Here's Harold, 85th year, he says, I'm in. He says, I'm doing very well on HA. Thank you very much. Here's Jasmine saying, my face looks moist and youthful, and I'm getting people asking me about it. What am I taking? Of course you will.
1: 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Bill, let's talk a minute about how this is available. Is this a tablet, a capsule? How's it taken? Do you take it with food? How much do I need to take every day?
8: It's a capsule. You take 3 a day. You can take 6 a day the first month just to double up and get this thing really going. It's easy to take. If you're kind of concerned about it and you're a little timid and you only want to get your toe in the water, fine. Take one or spread them out. Take 3 a day and spread them out through the day. This is what we're finding is the areas of the body, the eyes, the hair, the skin, and particularly the joints. It's been said we're all living longer and we're all going to have joint problems just due to wear and tear. So for your standard person who has wear and tear, this is the kind of thing they need for joint support. It's not a drug. It's a dietary supplement. 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Well, there is no risk today. Purity Products wants you to get this new HA joint formula risk-free, and you're going to get this new HA joint formula with this new hydrox molecule from the olives, the stabilizing antioxidant, along with the HA. It works wonders. I don't know how I can convince your audience of this, Pat, but to read these wonderful letters, tell them that this works. It worked for my dog. It's worked for my mother-in-law. It worked for my brother. These are real stories from real people who tell us that it worked for them. And I know people want to know there's good science behind it. I went all over the world. I went to Japan. I called researchers in laboratories all over the world to write a whole book, get hundreds of references before we began to realize even that HA was safe to use, effective. It's really a wonderful dietary supplement. You haven't heard about it yet, but you will. It'll be on the front page of Time magazine in due time. In the meantime, what about you? 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
1: 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Call now. Bill, let's talk about some of the visible signs of aging and how this HA formula from Purity Products addresses these signs.
8: Well, certainly when we look in the mirror, when we see, well, let's say we're twin brothers, if we're looking, one of us ages faster than the other, how do we know that? And we're looking at our hair, we're looking at our skin, how smooth it is. You're losing HA. That's what your body's telling you. How do you get it back? Just think, there is a way. And Purity Products, taking all the risk out, all of the issues about you coming up with the dollars and everything, they just want you to try it because we're talking about replacing an all-natural molecule in your body. You can take this. Thousands have. And so they've pioneered the way. You need to be added to the list. If you're taking glucosamine, well, try HA. And you're going to find the kind of results that we're talking about here on the air. And you can do it without any risk. All you're going to do is help Purity Products with a little bit of the cost, and you are going to get a bottle of this new HA joint formula with this new hydrox molecule as well into it to help trigger your body to make more HA. Losing HA and aging are equivalent to the same thing. How do you get it back? How do you get this wonderful youth molecule? There certainly is one. Ponce de Leon was right. The fountain of youth, the body is 72% water, but it needs to be held into a cushioning gel. No, this isn't going to cause water retention. No, it doesn't increase any kind of problems like that. It's all natural. You had a lot more of it when you were young. You just need to get a little bit of it back. I know the more, Pat, that I say good about this, people find it unbelievable.
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2: You said what, Mr. President? I'm Daria Albinger, Fox News. The president has suggested that the U.S. could claim the Strait of Hormuz as a U.S. territory if Iran is defeated. But Tehran says that's not going to happen. Fox's Jonathan Hunt's in Tel Aviv.
3: When he made those comments, there was a touch of sarcasm. Probably safe to say he was talking figuratively rather than literally, meaning that he believes the Central Command U.S. naval blockade can be maintained pretty much indefinitely. But the Iranian leadership saying it is not the U.S. that controls it. It is Iran that controls it. The deputy foreign minister of Iran saying on X, quote, the Strait of Hormuz cannot be seized by tweet, nor by aircraft carrier, nor by issuing an order, nor by an election speech. So we have this war of words, but neither side seems willing to escalate militarily.
2: The U.S.-Iran war remains ongoing with neither side backing down, and control of the Strait of Hormuz still very much in question. The Senate is expected to take up the Save America Act when it returns to Washington next month. It would require proof of citizenship to register and photo ID to vote in federal elections. Speaker Mike Johnson on Fox's Saturday in America.
4: Even 72% of Democrats think you ought to have a valid ID to vote. So it's not a controversial proposition, but the Democrats in the Congress are holding it up, and you have to ask yourself why. The president, I think, is right. Some of them just, they want to have the pathway open for cheating.
2: Democrats argue that the Save America Act could disenfranchise some eligible voters who lack access to the required documents and IDs. What is now Hurricane Lala is battering the Big Island with heavy rain and strong winds. A storm has sustained winds of more than 65 miles per hour. It could still get even stronger as it continues to move toward the island. 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
5: Twin Cities weather. I'm Corey Hartman. For today, look for a few showers and thunderstorms, especially this afternoon. Highs near 83. Showers and storms likely tonight, a low around 67. Mostly sunny with a high of 81 on Sunday. Sunny and 83 Monday. That's weather on Twin Cities News Talk, AM 1130.
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0: 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The following is a pre-recorded program. This is Handle on the Law, marginal legal advice, where I, Bill Handel, tell you whatever your name is, you have absolutely no case. And I love it when I can tell you that. So there we go. Lots and lots of fun. Sandy. Hello, Sandy. Welcome to Handle on the Law.
1: Thank you. My question is, my mother passed away and left the house to both my brother and I. Given my brother the option, if he wanted to stay in the house, he has to pay me out the half the value of the house. He can't afford it, so then this her trust said, then he has to sell it and give me half of the value. Mm-hmm. Now, who has the right to pick the real estate agent?
0: Because he doesn't want to. Good for you. That's a great question. Here's what I suggest. Let's get practical and let's get legal. All right?
1: Okay.
0: Practically speaking, you sit down and you guys decide a real estate agent that you're both going to be happy with. That's the practical approach. Now, if you don't agree with him or he doesn't agree with you, then what you do is actually file a partition to force the sale of the house, and the two of you split the money. And if you can't agree on the real estate agent, the court will order a real estate agent. The court then chooses. You're out a ton of money because of the cost of filing a partition. That's a full-blown lawsuit that has to be filed. So now let me ask you this. Is your brother that adamant about not agreeing with a real estate agent that the two of you find? Or is this just a legal question that you have?
1: He's going to be more on the adamant side because he wants to do what he wants to do, thinking that the house is less value than a real estate agent that I have has told me it's worth.
0: Well, then that's the other issue. Because both of you are entitled to it. You just say no. Just say no. Not going to choose your real estate agent. Not going to happen. And so let's go ahead and go to court. If it's worth it, and what's the difference in terms of what your real estate agent says and his real estate agent? What's the difference in
1: $100,000.
0: That's a chunk of money.
1: Yeah.
0: That's a chunk of money. Now, why you don't go with the real estate agent that thinks it's worth $100,000 more, why is that, Sandy?
1: No, I want the $100,000 more. He wants the $100,000 less.
0: Ah, okay. So then you ask him, why would you sell it for $100,000 less than we can get for it, brother?
1: He wants to go to it with a friend of the family.
0: Okay, there it is. Okay, he wants to go with a friend. You say no.
1: Okay.
0: And you tell him if it's that important to you, go ahead and file the partition, or I file the partition, and let's spend thousands of dollars in court, and the judge is going to decide which real estate agent. Go ahead. Knock your socks off. And maybe he's crazy enough to do it, but you can also tell him, hey, your guy is not going to get it anyway. So we don't decide on who it is, and we don't agree. We go to court. He's not going to get it no matter what.
1: Okay.
0: Yeah.
1: I will definitely tell him that.
0: Yeah, that's what you want to tell him. People have friends and they want to sell it. Okay. Mina. Hi, Mina. Welcome to Handle on the Law.
2: Hi.
0: Hi.
2: Question, I have the malpractice of my eyelid surgery because I did on 2023 and one of my eye stays open and that's going to cause dryness. So every night I have to put tape on it, close it to sleep.
0: Wow.
2: And I went to many doctors. Yeah.
0: You went to many doctors, and what happened with many doctors?
2: Many doctors, they went to say any solution on it. They said you cannot do it unless you're going to put a skin graft, because a skin graft is going to show all the skin, because that the skin is totally different.
3: Okay. You're telling me they're going to get a different color of a skin graft? That guy's kind of interesting, because the skin graft comes from your body.
2: Yeah, it says any part of your body, if take the skin, obviously it's going to show the scar on it.
3: All right. Okay.
2: It's going to be different.
3: Okay. So
2: it's going to be another ugly things. Besides, I went to the eyelid surgery. It has a cosmetic surgeon. Now they're going to put the graft on it. So it's going to be shows on it.
3: All right. It's a medical malpractice issue. Mina, it's a medical malpractice issue. And part of your damages, not only is the eyelid that you have to tape open, but also part of your damages is that the skin graft that they're talking about is going to be a different color. And that is a pretty serious issue, because we're talking about your face. And when faces are disfigured, it's a real issue. Mina, how ugly are you? I just want to ask that. Would you consider yourself attractive or not so attractive?
2: Attractive.
3: Okay. Based on friends, family, pictures, looking at yourself in the mirror when you wake up every morning, on what basis do you view yourself as attractive? And actually, there's a reason I'm saying that. I know it sounds ridiculous, but there actually is an underlying reason.
2: It's very ridiculous. Every night I have to put
3: I don't care about that. I'm asking you. I understand. Those are the damages. I get that. How good looking are you is the question here.
2: My eyes, is one of them is bigger than the other one.
3: Okay. In general, how good looking are you? I'm going to ask this one last time.
2: Average.
3: Okay. So here is why I asked. The better looking you are, the more money you get for disfigurement. For example, let's say you are a model and this happened to you. Mm-hmm. The amount of money is astronomical that you're going to get. If you are incredibly ugly and you're in front of a jury, let's say I'm a jury, I go, she was ugly to begin with. This isn't going to hurt her. And there's all of that in the middle. So the point is all kidding aside, a medical malpractice attorney, and your damages seem to be, they're pretty good there. I think you've got, depending on the liability. You went to a medical malpractice attorney?
2: I called many attorneys. None of them.
3: You got me. Something else is going on. Mina, something is going on where no attorney is willing to take the case. Based on what you said, it seems to me there's a decent case there. So I don't know. I do not know the answer. This is Handle on the Law.
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0: This is Handle on the Law, Marginal Legal Advice, where I tell you, you have absolutely no case. Holly, hello, Holly.
1: Hey, my father-in-law died in 2017. He was married for the fifth time. And they had a trust between them. And then we were
0: Who had a trust between them?
1: My father-in-law and his new wife.
0: Got it. They had a trust, or they were trustees of a trust. Who were the beneficiaries under the trust?
1: My husband was first, and then her daughter was second.
0: Okay. Does that mean your husband got all the money, and in the event he's dead, it goes to her daughter? Is that right?
1: We kind of took it as it was split between the two.
0: Do you have a copy of the trust?
1: We do.
0: Okay. So that's an interpretation of the trust. We're not going to go through it because I don't have a copy in front of me and I don't want to analyze it because I'm probably wrong anyway. No matter what I would say, it's going to go the other way. All right. With that in mind, she dies, right?
1: She died. We didn't know it, but we got a call from a collection agency trying to get money from my husband.
0: Okay, well, at this point, you're not responsible for anything. The trust is. You're not responsible for the debts of anybody else. Although if what she owned was in the trust, what they owned is in the trust, that's liable. The trustee who's left is him, your dad, right?
1: No, my husband.
0: Who's the trustee now?
1: My father-in-law died in 2017. She died.
0: Okay,
1: and then
0: hold on. So now you have one dead trustee and you have a second dead trustee. So all the trustees are dead. Is there a successor trustee named anywhere in the trust?
1: I'm assuming that's my husband.
0: Well, it has to be named. He's got to be named as a successor trustee.
1: His name is in there.
0: As a beneficiary? As a beneficiary or as a successor trustee or both?
1: That I don't know.
0: You have to know that. And I'll tell you why. Because he is able to be both the trustee, because now there are no trustees left, assuming that everybody agrees. And if not, the court's going to name a trustee. That's what happens. The court names it if there's nobody else.
1: We think she might have canceled the trust because it was revocable and put everything in her name. But we can't be sure of that. But they sold the house already.
0: Okay, how much money? Okay, I got it. All right. You got a mess on your hands. How much how much did the house sell for?
1: $427,000.
0: Okay. And was there a mortgage on the house?
1: I don't think if there was, it was very little. Maybe $20,000-$30,000.
0: All right, so you've got $400,000 sitting there, and you think he, as the trustee, took all the money and didn't distribute the money pursuant to the trust. That's what you're thinking, right?
1: Well, I think she did that.
0: Okay, it doesn't matter. Okay, you think she did that? And she was a trustee, but she died first? That's kind of impossible. I'm trying to get the timeline here.
1: My father-in-law died in 2017. We just found out
0: then she did. All right, got it. There's too many people here. It's confusing me and timeline's confusing me. All right, with that being said, it's worth it hiring a trust and estate lawyer just to look into it and start making demands, writing a letter, you know, to the trustee, writing a letter to her and saying, hey, I want a full accounting, particularly if you guys are beneficiaries under the trust and you have a copy of the trust that says you're beneficiaries under the trust. Unless your dad in the trust leaves everything to her. Does the trust say that? Does the trust say it all goes to her?
1: It all goes to her, and then when she dies, it goes to the next person.
0: Okay, she can spend she can do whatever she wants with that money.
1: Whatever.
0: Whatever. She can do whatever she wants.
1: And we don't have...
0: That's right.
1: And what if it's... What about what's left?
0: Doesn't matter. She can... whatever's left, then the balance goes to the people that are beneficiaries. But if everything goes to her, like my trust, my family trust with my ex that I'm changing right now, it's real simple. If I die, it all goes to her and she can do whatever the hell she wants. I've named successor trustees. I've done everything. You know, I've got kids. I've got whatever. She can do whatever she wants with the money. If she dies,
1: so
0: it all goes to me. It all goes to me. Yeah, it's not screwing. It's what she wants to do with the money. It's her money. It's her money, Holly.
1: Okay.
0: So if, let's say my ex dies, we still have a trust, but we're changing it. My ex dies, all the money goes to me. Everything in the trust goes to me. The fact that they're kids, whatever, it doesn't matter because the way the trust is written, that's the way most trusts are written between husband and wife. So if she dies, it all goes to me. I can do anything I want with it. But Bill, you have kids and your trust says it goes to kids. Too bad. Too bad. You know what? I'm going to screw the kids. I'm going to leave all my money to the whales. But Dad, you hate the whales. I do hate the whales, but I don't care. Okay, so you have to, what I would do is at least talk to a trust and estate lawyer to figure this out, because there's enough money there. Bill, hello, Bill, welcome.
2: Hi.
0: Yeah, Bill, go ahead.
2: My question is, my friend is living at her mom's house. Her mom's name's on the lease. The landlord served eviction papers, but has not physically served the mom. He just taped them up on the fence. And now she's got a 5-day sheriff's notice to vacate the premises. So what can she do?
0: Well, try to stop it by arguing that she wasn't properly served. Now, there is a document in the file from a process server that says, here is when I served her. Okay, you can't go forward without appropriate process. So if she hasn't been served, then one of two things happened. She hasn't been served and he just lied about it, or he never even went out and

0: Twin Cities weather. I'm Corey Hartman. For today, look for a few showers and thunderstorms, especially this afternoon. Highs near 83. Showers and storms likely tonight, a low around 67. Mostly sunny with a high of 81 on Sunday. Sunny and 83 Monday. That's weather on Twin Cities News Talk, AM 1130. It's 76.
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13: I'm Carmen Roberts. La La becomes a hurricane with 75-mile-an-hour winds as it aims for the Big Island in Hawaii.
14: People spent most of yesterday getting ready. You could see long lines at gas stations and stores. Hawaii Governor Josh Green has declared a state of emergency here. There's at least 180 service members with the Hawaii National Guard standing by.
13: Fox Weather's Katie Byrne. La La is about 90 miles south-southeast of South Point, Hawaii. Iran says it's not giving up control of the Strait of Hormuz, regardless of President Trump's declaration that he might declare it a U.S. territory.
15: We have the blockade. No ships get through unless we want them to.
16: As of August 12th, CENTCOM says the U.S. has redirected 59 commercial vessels, disabled three, and boarded two ships to make sure they are complying with the blockade.
13: Fox's Madeline Rivera. 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

0: Welcome back. Handle on the law, marginal legal advice. Okay. Bob. Hello, Bob. Welcome.
1: Hey, Bill.
0: Yeah.
1: I've got a little situation with a real estate problem. I've got a tenant that walked out on a lease. I'm not exactly sure how I want to handle this. She's walked out on like 7 months

0: Okay, how much is that?
1: I re-rented the place.
0: Okay.
1: So she only owes us really for the vacancies that...
0: Right,
1: you know,
0: that's true. She owes you just for the vacancies. Good for you. You understand that. How much is that, Bob?
1: Well, when you total it all up, you take the rent minus her security deposit, plus a little bit of cost, and plus the
0: all right, how much is that when you, okay, when you take into account the security deposit that you were hanging into, how much are you out of pocket, including the part that the place was vacant? Total all that up.
1: $27,000.
0: Okay, now you got an issue going on your hands because it's too much money for small claims court because there it's $12,500 if you're in California and you can look it up any other state. And then the issue becomes it's not enough really for to hire a lawyer. All right. And by the way, does she have the money to pay you, assuming you get a judgment?
1: Oh, yeah.
0: Okay.
1: Yes, she walked out because she bought a house.
0: Okay, so you know what I would do is in your lease, I'm sure it says there's a prevailing attorney's clause. Most do that says yes. In the event someone loses, the other side pays the attorney's costs. So what I would do is at this point.
1: We're on the standard car lease.
0: Yeah, okay, there's a prevailing attorney's clause if you're on the standard clause. Yeah, there always is, which says if I sue you and I win, you pay my attorney's fees in addition to. Whatever judgment I get. And the same thing on the other side. If you lose and the other party wins, the same thing, is you get to pay their attorney's fees. Okay. For $27,000, you're sort of stuck between kind of a rock and a hard place. That's a sweet spot for not being a good place in. So, what I would do is file a lawsuit for the amount of money, the $27,500. $27,500. You can do that in your own name. All right. You can go to one of these organizations. They help you file lawsuits. It's a few hundred bucks, or you can even do it on the internet because it's a real simple case. Here it is. You abandon the lease. Here's a copy of the lease. Here are the damages and you rack them all up. Here's what I had to repair. This is the way it's the place has been empty for X number of months or weeks. And then you file the lawsuit and ask for all of that. And now what does she do? She either answers the suit on her own. And then if I were you, I'd just go straight in. And now if she has an attorney that is answering the lawsuit and says she doesn't owe the money, then you got a choice. I think it's a pretty easy case, but if you're up against an attorney, you know, especially a landlord-tenant attorney, depending as if she's willing to pay that kind of money, and especially if you're going to go to trial, I mean, you think she's willing to write out checks for a couple thousand dollars or several thousand dollars to get out of this?
1: No, we went to mediation as part of the
0: right, and they,
1: right,
0: and you couldn't, and you couldn't agree. You couldn't agree.
1: She offered us $400.
0: Oh, of course. Okay, so you couldn't agree, and even at the end of mediation,
1: no, even, that was it. That was
0: she walked out at that point. That's kind of interesting because I was screwed really badly by former employees. And the insurance company came in on their side, and I remembered I asked for, I don't even remember what I asked for. I know what we settled for. And they offered me $15,000. I got up and walked out the door. And my attorney grabbed me and said, get back here. And they ended up settling for a whole lot more money than that. So that's kind of weird that she offered you $400 and you're looking at a $27,000 bill and then she up and walks out. You have to sue her. You have to sue her. And then the issue is back we go. I would go to one of those places where you simply sue and see what she does. And if or you hire a lawyer. If you have that good a case, you hire a lawyer. She's going to hit with lawyer's fees. But
1: okay,
0: you have to front it. But
1: I'd
0: you're
1: like
0: going to have
1: do.
0: To front it, Bob.
1: What do you mean I have to front it?
0: You got to pay the lawyer.
1: Oh, I see.
0: Yeah, you'll get the lawyer's fees at the back end if you win, which sort of sounds like you're going to based on what you say. But no lawyer's going to walk in there and not do it for free.
1: No, these
0: are not contingency cases where people get into car accidents kind of thing where you don't pay up front. So those are your choices. I mean, it's not a bad place. Well, it's not a good place to be. All right, Kathy. Hello, Kathy. Welcome.
2: Set it up everywhere you go.
0: Kathy, you're listening to the phone. Turn the radio off.
3: Okay.
0: All right, there you go. What can I do for you, Kathy?
3: Okay. I recently purchased a telephone that I was kind of pressured into buying. They were installing AT&T fiber or wire in the ground into our house for internet. And then towards the end, when the guys were cleaning up, this other man shows up with AT&T and he talked me into getting a phone. Well, needless to say, we don't like it. He lied to us. He told us that if I gave him my Note 10, that he could get me a flip phone. He called somebody. They delivered a flip phone.
0: All right, Kathy, did you work for AT&T? Is that an employee of AT&T?
3: Well, you know, it does say AT&T Mobility on his card.
0: Do you know if he's an employee? You can call AT&T and find out. Is this guy employed by you guys?
3: Well, you know what? I called the customer service, mm-hmm. and they know he is employed, and
0: that helps.
3: His boss's phone number.
0: No, okay, that's good. But okay.
3: They're not returning my calls.
0: Who's not returning your calls? AT&T?
3: No, the guys that did it. And his boss.
0: Yeah, you don't want to talk to them. You want to talk to AT&T. It's kind of fun. AT&T not returning phone calls. That's kind of neat. A phone company not returning phone calls. I like that. You want to go directly to the company and say, I was pressured. This is what happened. How much did you pay for the phone, Kathy?
3: Just what I didn't want. They put us on a 32-month payment.
0: All right.
3: Which I didn't want.
0: Did you sign it?
3: I initialed it. I know that.
0: Okay. So that's a signature.
3: I do not have any of the paperwork.
0: Okay. Well, you're going to get it. That's for sure. How old are you, Kathy? How old are you?
3: Too old for this. 71.
0: Okay. The reason I ask, not only I try to guess people's ages, and I'm always off because everybody sounds so much older than they actually are, especially you. What I would do is, because you are legally elderly, that puts you in a different position legally. You have to call, and it also is a better argument for your vulnerability that they used your vulnerability as an elderly person. And again, we're only talking legally now, to basically screw you out of a phone or put you into a 32-month plan. That's a pretty long-term plan. So you now have to call AT&T, call customer service, and explain what happened, and then ask, what do I do next?
3: Well, I did, and they told me to call the guy's boss, and he hasn't returned any calls.
0: All right, then you have to go back to customer service and say, I am not getting a return phone call.
3: Okay.
0: That's all you can do at this point. I mean, do you go to court? It's not going to be easy. It's a lot of hassle, and so if you can just push it. I'm not getting a phone call. Next day, I'm not getting a phone call. And just keep on going. And at some point, someone's going to pay attention, and you're going to say, I called every day for X number of days. It's going to wake somebody up. All right?
3: Okay.
0: All right. Try that. See if that works. This is Handle on the Law.
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0: Welcome back. Marginal legal advice, where I tell you, you have no case. All right. Marianne. Hello, Marianne. Welcome.
1: Hi, Bill. I was on a hiring committee of a department within a large, complicated state university, where there's lots of rules about the hiring process from the union, from the administration, and the higher ups on the committee violated lots of those rules, making some of us down in the rank and file kind of unhappy. The rules were violated. We documented them, filed a grievance, and we're still waiting to hear from the higher ups, waiting to hear. We can't yet due process.
0: How have you been harmed that you need due process?
1: The union says that the rules are the rules for hiring.
0: No,
1: the
0: I understand that, but how have you been damaged?
1: Six of us filed a class action.
0: How have you been damaged? Were you refused a job? Were you fired?
1: No.
0: Okay,
1: no,
0: so where are your damages? Where are your damages, Marianne?
1: Bill, it's not about court. This is about the union and local rules.
0: I understand. So the union says that you have the basis of somehow filing a legal action against the university because they are not following due process in hiring someone else, not you. Do I have that right?
1: Correct.
0: Yeah, well,
1: it's not a court.
0: I understand. I understand. It's a hearing, and then you go to an administrative hearing. But the first question is going to be, Marianne, I'm assuming that you were denied due process and you should have been hired. No, actually not, Your Honor. I'm fine.
1: It's not a court.
0: I understand. Court. You still call him Your Honor. It's an administrative hearing. I get it.
1: Okay.
0: All right. So now the question is, the union is telling you that you have the right to go and argue that there has been a wrong. You can actually go in and say, I want a hearing if I'm refused. And the first question is, Marianne, how have you been hurt by lack of due process?
1: Bill, that's not what they're asking.
0: What are they asking? What are they asking? That's not who asking, Marianne. I don't understand who they are. Who's they?
1: The administration.
0: All right. What are they asking? What are they asking, Marianne?
1: They're asking, why do we think the process was not followed? And
0: okay, so they're asking you that. So you tell them. This is what we think. Okay.
1: They don't have the remedy, and they won't meet with
0: you. You can't have a remedy because you haven't been damaged. We don't even know you don't even know who was damaged. You don't even know the person that wanted to get hired and was denied being hired because of due process. Do you know the person?
1: We do, but it's not about the people. It is only about
0: It's about the people. Oh, Marianne, it is about the people. Oh, believe me, it's about people getting harmed. When you're arguing due process, someone is getting screwed over. Who is it?
1: Yeah, somebody is, but they're not part of us.
0: Who? Who? Who is getting screwed?
1: Someone who wasn't permitted to interview.
0: And you have that person. You have that person's name.
1: They're not part of the grievance.
0: Okay, well, then if they're not part of the grievance, what's it about? And by the way, you can't represent them. You can't go in. They have to argue.
1: I know that. Bill, this is only about the process. It's not
0: I understand,
1: about who
0: but you know what? It's not
1: hired.
0: Your call. Marianne, it's not your call.
1: Yeah, it
0: it's the university's call.
1: No, it isn't. According to the university rules, they had to have a majority vote.
0: Okay, so they breached the rule. Okay, fine. They breached the rules. Who has not been hired because of the breach of the rules? Were you affected?
1: Not me.
0: Okay, thank you. There's the question. There it is. All right. You know, before you can go forward and argue due process, you're the one that has to be hurt. You're the one that has to say, I was harmed by lack of due process. You're not giving due process. To whom? Well, I don't have anybody's name. All I know is here are the rules. Okay, it's like getting arrested without a cop giving you a Miranda warning. You have to give Miranda warnings. Who are you? Well, I'm someone that knows that Miranda warnings were not given and the law was violated. Who do they give it to? Well, I really don't know. And who are you? Are you involved? No, I'm not. All I know is that there was a violation of Miranda warnings. All right. I mean, you can argue that. I find that very weird. That's the way I take it. Maybe I'm wrong on that one, but yeah, I don't know.
2: Roosevelt. Hello, Roosevelt.
3: Hey, Bill. So this is the issue. After 2 years, I finally got a car settlement completed on here. They dragged and took on and on. They weren't really helping me. Now, after I've got the offer for the pain and suffering, the lawyer is telling me that the money I paid for, like I paid a few of the bills, one for like ambulance and a couple of things. They're telling me that that money is in my pain and suffering money. And that just doesn't make any sense.
0: Yeah, no, it's not. No, it's not. That's part of the compensatory. This is money that should be paid by the other side. For damages, straight out damages, medical fees, for example. And so it's how much did you spend out of the in this case? What'd you spend, Roosevelt?
3: The whole thing, Bill, it wasn't that big a deal. That's why I didn't push the 20 dead times there. My total amount of the bills was like $17,000.
0: Okay, you paid. Wait a second. How much did
3: wait a second. I'm trying to get the
0: Roosevelt, how much did you pay of that $17,000? What did you pay out of pocket?
3: I paid $1,500.
0: Okay, you paid $1,500. You should get You should get that $1,500 back because it was for medical bills. It was for medical bills. It was for expenses, unless the retainer says something else. How much was the total settlement, Roosevelt?
3: $17,000.
0: Okay, and you paid $1,500 out of pocket.
3: Yes.
0: Okay, I would call the attorney and say, I deserve this money. Unless the attorney says you are responsible for A, B, C, D, and E, but you should have been compensated for that. Yeah, he owes you the money.
3: Okay.
0: He owes you the money, and it should be paid back unless it's part of the settlement. Roosevelt, if it's part of the settlement, then it is part of what you got. In other words, so let's say the lawyer got a third, right? Or is that your cut was $17,000?
3: No, the $17,000 was the total amount of the bills.
0: Okay, you're talking about the medical. Okay, just the medical part. I get it. How much was the total?
3: Right.
0: What was the global settlement? What was the big number?
3: $24,000.
0: $24,000, of which $17,000 of it. Was medical costs?
3: No, $17,000 is a medical cost. The $24,000 is.
0: I understand. That's what I'm asking. That's what I'm asking. So, if he takes the third, which he's entitled to, because that's the retainer, and your medical costs are
3: $8,800.
0: Yeah, I thought you said $17,000 was your medical costs.
3: $17,000, my total medical cost, the pain and suffering. He explained to me his portion was $8,000-something.
0: Okay.
3: Then I had a few bills now that weren't paid.
0: If you fronted, oh my God, it's complicated, especially the way it's being portrayed. If you fronted $1,500 worth of bills, that should come back to you out of medical. It's hilarious. Now. Before we go on to our next segment, I'm going to spend just a minute talking to you about your privacy. What privacy? 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
11: She's a hurricane. I'm Carmen Roberts, Fox News. Lala strengthens into a Category 1 hurricane as it aims for the Big Island of Hawaii. Honolulu Mayor Rick Blangiardi.
12: We've prepared very thoroughly this week across all sectors.
11: And Fox Weather's Katie Byrne has more from Honolulu.
13: The Big Island set to see the first and the strongest impacts from Lala. In parts of the state, we could see more than 2 feet of rain. We could see mudslides, flooding, and waves reaching 20 feet as well. People spent most of yesterday getting ready. You could see long lines at gas stations and stores as families stocked up ahead of the possible power outages we could be seeing. Across Honolulu, businesses are putting sandbags in place, bracing for flooding. Hawaii Governor Josh Green has declared a state of emergency here. There's at least 180 service members with the Hawaii National Guard standing by to deploy if needed.
11: And Lala is about 300 miles southeast of Honolulu. Speaking on Long Island, New York, President Trump touted a sharp drop in violent crime. Fox's Alex Hogan reports.
14: President Trump spoke and praised law enforcement at the Nassau County Police Academy as he spoke and highlighted the decreasing violent crime across the country.
15: I'm thrilled to announce that the FBI has just released a new uniform crime report showing that in 2025, we achieved the single largest reduction in violent crime in American history.
14: Violent crime decreased about 9%. Rape cases decreased by more than 7%. Cases of robbery decreased by roughly 18%. We saw property crime dropping by about 12% and aggravated assault decreasing roughly 7%.
11: And Democrats reshuffled their 2028 presidential primary calendar, putting South Carolina first on January 22nd, followed by Nevada on February 1st. 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
16: Twin Cities weather. I'm Corey Hartman. For today, look for a few showers and thunderstorms, especially this afternoon. Highs near 83. Showers and storms likely tonight, a low around 67. Mostly sunny with a high of 81 on Sunday. Sunny and 83 Monday. That's weather on Twin Cities News Talk, AM 1130. Currently 70.
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2: 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You call in, and if you have an insanely stupid question, you go to the top of the list. If you are unintelligible, you speak some language other than English, particularly language that no one recognizes, not even your native tongue, you go to the top of the list. If you have a case that is particularly stupid, you go to the top of the list. And any combination of those, you really go to the top of the list. Sandy. Hello, Sandy. Welcome.
3: Yes, hi. I was wondering if I can collect on a medical bill on a patient that has passed away, but his estate is going through probate.
2: Of course. What did you do? What service did you provide?
3: Dental services.
2: Okay.
3: And then I have the financial agreement that says late fee, interest fee, court fee.
2: All right.
3: How much?
2: Okay, I got it. How much is all that, Sandy?
3: About 5,000.
2: Okay, what you want to do is probate has been opened. Do you know if it's probate or was it trust? Probably a probate.
3: It's probate.
2: Right? Okay, probate. That is a public document, and you can file. You just have to know what the case number is. And the probate court is handling it, and that's a public document. And then you just put in your claim to the probate court. Just throw it right in there.
3: Right. And I did that, but the attorney denied it.
2: Okay, it doesn't matter. I don't care what the attorney says. It's what the judge accepts. The attorneys don't decide what is denied or not denied.
3: Okay, so I filed a creditor's claim. The attorney denied it, and then I filed a lawsuit within the timely.
2: All right,
3: and then she's trying to settle it for a very low amount, and then I said, I have a financial agreement.
2: You don't settle it, Sandy. You don't settle it. You want your money. And you let the court know you want your money, or you tell the lawyer who wants to settle it, and you go, no, I don't want to settle it. I want my money. And you let the lawyer know you want your money, or let the lawyer who's handling the probate. It's not the lawyer who makes that decision. Sandy, it isn't. It's a probate judge.
3: It's just threatening me that it's going to take me. I even said I don't want to.
2: What is he threatening you with? Sandy, what is he threatening you with?
3: That we're gonna come with a civil lawsuit against you.
2: Okay, Sandy, here's what you do. You call the state bar on the lawyer. You report him for extorting you. Was this in writing, by the way, Sandy, that he wrote to you?
3: Yes.
2: Okay, great. So you have the writing, and it says either you give up your claim or we're gonna sue you. Is that basically it?
3: Yes.
2: Okay, you gotta
3: Either we're going to settle or I'm going to file a lawsuit against you.
2: Okay, here's what you get to do is you make a complaint against them with a state bar. Get a complaint form and the state bar will look into it. That is not fun to do. I mean, extortion, you can't do. I had a lawyer once who was stupid enough to put into writing, Bill, you'd better settle this case or I'm going to go public because you're a public figure and we're going to announce. And then, he made all these allegations as to what a horrible human being I am. And it's going to destroy my career. And literally my attorney wrote him back and said, get in line. If you think you're the first one that has accused Bill of this stuff, he's got 20 years of accusations of this stuff. So get in line. And he ended up settling because it was a straight extortion. That's what you do. Call the state bar. Make a complaint. Hi, Samantha. Welcome to Handle on the Law.
4: Hi, Bill. Question. So I really quick, I live with my husband.
3: and my father-in-law, who's widowed, but my father-in-law is doing a reverse mortgage for at least 10 years now. So my husband and me want to buy him out on the reverse mortgage. So property is maybe around 6, maybe 620, and reverse mortgage right now is about 4,000. Is that... Do the banks care who buys it?
2: It's whatever lender has loaned the money on the reverse mortgage. You just call them up and say, hey, I want to buy this thing out. I want to pay you and get you off the deed.
3: That's it. Cool. So it's doable.
2: Totally doable. It's a financial institution. Yeah, it happens all the time.
3: So as long as they get paid off, they're not.
2: That's all they care. They may want to keep the loan, but it's up to them and it's up to you. That's an easy one.
4: Amy. Hi, Amy. I'm going, because I'm trying to figure out who I want to call, who I want the phone call from. All right, Amy, you're up.
5: Hi, it's Annie.
4: Oh, okay. We got it wrong. Okay. Hello, Annie.
5: That's okay. So I had a question. My mom and dad have a will. My dad passed away, and they have an executor that was like a friend. And we, there's a safe, and we set up a camera and caught him taking things out of the safe without telling anyone. So what do we do about that?
4: Okay,
5: can
4: first
5: we
4: you
5: get
4: call
5: rid
4: the
5: of him?
4: Yeah, of course. First you call the police. That's for starters.
5: That's
4: number one. And now come my questions. How much money are we talking about, or do you think that the executor stole?
5: So it wasn't money. It was guns.
4: Okay. And the will specifically said, and the will specifically says these guns go to, and people are named, and the executor took the guns.
5: Yes.
4: Okay.
5: Yes.
4: And
5: he's right. Only one that has the password or the.
4: Yeah. Okay. You know, let me ask you this. Now it's a question of proof. All right. He's going to say the guns weren't in the safe. I just opened it up to look for the guns, and they weren't there. How do we prove?
5: I have it on film.
4: Okay, that is helpful. So just answer that question. And I'm just curious just how much those guns are worth.
5: We don't know because you can't really tell.
4: Yeah.
5: It's
4: straight out theft. Yes. Get the police involved because to get a lawyer is going to cost you buckets of money, and you don't want to do that. It's theft. And that's the strongest, any judgment that comes down, he owes you X. If he is convicted and the judge says, here's restitution, you have to turn the guns back over, or the value of the guns, which happens if there is any kind of a convention, that's much stronger than a civil judgment. This is Handle on the

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9: 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Handle on the law, marginal legal advice. Nazar. Hello, Nazar. Welcome.
10: Yes, sir. I am a special inspector for construction material. I got a job to do in one of the counties. And the first day I start there, The engineer took me to see the project. So we went through, and I saw something, as I am 40 years of experience, and I have a background degree in engineering back there from other country. So anyway, I say, sir, this material cannot be used. It is not good materials for this job. The day one, he did not answer. I keep telling this, there is no answer. They're going to mix it. They're going to do this. They're going to still for 2 weeks. There's not any improvement. The material is getting worse and worse and worse. So keep bugging. Seriously, see something, say something. This is what I believe. I am honest to my job. So the contractor, you know, doesn't like this. And he tried for many ways to make me down. He couldn't. So last thing, he started doing safety issue. Like, I am driving through here, stopping the work, and something like that. So last Friday, or last Thursday, I was in the job, and I passed through one of the park dozer. Nobody's there. And I don't know, somebody took a picture and sent it to the superintendent. The superintendent sent it to the engineer, and the engineer right away, it looks like he did not see the picture.
11: Okay, so Nazar, what happened? We're going way too long on this. So what ended up happening? They took a picture, and what happened to you?
10: They kicked me off from the job.
11: Okay, and you were working for, you were not working for the city or the state, you were working for that company, correct?
10: I am working for the company representing the city.
11: Okay, and it's an outsourced company, right? So it's a contract the city has with that company. Is that correct?
10: That's correct.
11: Okay, so basically your company, your boss fired you.
10: The city fired me.
11: Whoa, the city fired you, even though you don't work for the city?
10: Yes.
11: Okay, wow. And that one is throws in the work. I don't know how a city can fire me. For example, let's say I work for a law firm, and the city hires a law firm for outside counsel, which happens all the time, and they don't like the job I'm doing, and the city calls me up and says, you're fired. And I say, I don't work for you. You can't fire me. My boss can. That's for sure. But you don't have jurisdiction to fire me. You don't have the right to fire me. You don't write me my checks. You can't show up.
10: They pay my checks. They pay to the company.
11: The city pays. The city pays you directly.
10: No. The city approved my timesheet.
11: I understand. I get that. So the city mandates that you're there. Did they say that you weren't there working?
10: They told me you cannot work again in this project.
11: Okay. By the way, are you still working on other projects?
10: No, sir. It's just this job.
11: Okay, you lost your job.
10: I lost it.
11: Okay, here's where I'm confused. Is the city has the right to fire you over and above, for example, let's say you work for this company, and the company is thrilled with what you do, but the city is uncomfortable with you. They have a right to bypass your bosses and fire you directly. Is that what you're saying?
10: Yes.
11: Whoa. Okay. That's news to me. Well, I don't even know where to go. It's not even employment. Maybe it's employment discrimination, because I think it's a jurisdictional issue. I just don't get it. Now, your company can fire you for whatever reason. Your company has no problem. Okay. They have the right to fire you. What I don't understand is that the city has a right to fire you unless that's the contract. If the contract between the city and your company says that the city has the right to fire anybody, to remove you from a job, then you've got no place to go. But that has to be a specific provision of the contract that says we have the right no matter what you, the company, says, we have the right to fire an engineer on your job. Okay?
10: I don't know about that, but there is... I have another...
11: Wait a second. You just said... Wait. You just said yes. That's exactly the circumstance. What am I missing now, Nizar?
10: No, there is one word the city inspector say you don't have to say this word.
11: I don't know. You don't have to do word. What? You don't have to say... I don't... Nizar, you're not making any sense. The city inspector says what?
10: The city inspector, after I approved like this issue, it's not correct. I went to the contractor, the superintendent. I say, sir, please.
11: No,
10: please.
11: I understand. You refused to approve it, and the contractor wanted you to approve it, and the city wanted you to approve it, and because you wouldn't approve it, the city fired you, even though you were not working for the city.
10: No, sir.
11: All right. I'm lost. Okay. That took a long time for me to be lost. Drives me completely crazy. Hi, Ann. Welcome to Handle on Hi. The Law. Yes, ma'am.
12: Hi, Bill. My parents had a trust, and they have passed away. There are five siblings. I'm the executor. There are two siblings that have passed away. Are their heirs entitled to part of the trust?
11: Good question. It depends on how the trust is written. And are there successor beneficiaries? For example, and
12: it
11: I always bring up
12: say.
11: My family trust, I am leaving money to a relative. And the trust says that if that relative dies, that's it. It's done. And the money goes back into the trust. Now, for my kids, if one of them dies and the money goes to their kids, because that's the way the trust is written. So you have to look at the trust. If it is silent on that, where the trust just goes to the parents, for example, and the kids are still around and the parents die, I don't want to guess wrong, but the controlling part is the way the trust is written. You look at that first, and if it turns out it's silent on that, I don't know the answer to that. I'm going to guess here.
12: If
11: it wouldn't be siblings. I don't think it goes to the siblings.
12: I mean, it just says, us children. It does not.
11: Yeah, I'm saying it's silent. No, it's silent on that. I understand.
12: Right.
11: I don't know. It may go back to the trust. And do they inherit? You know, I don't know the law on that one. I don't know the rules. I do know that whatever the language of the trust controls. So you have to look at the language of the trust. And you did. And it's totally silent on that. You know, you get to ask a trust and estate lawyer on that one. That one, I just don't know the answer to.
13: Now, if you think that you have privacy online, for some crazy reason, you believe you have privacy, man, that just doesn't exist. Not-

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7: Three staccato cries of Mayday and an eyewitness report of a mid-air explosion is about all that is known this morning of the British Columbia air disaster, which yesterday claimed 52 lives.
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10: Investigating the largest unsolved mass murder in Canada, Canadian Pacific Flight 21.
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17: Fox News, I'm Daria Aldinger. Hawaii is under a hurricane warning as Lala nears the Big Island. Michael Brennan with the National Hurricane Center.
18: This rainfall will produce life-threatening flash flooding and mudslides. And then large and dangerous waves are going to continue to affect portions of the Hawaiian Islands all the way through the weekend.
17: Officials are urging residents statewide to stay off the roads. The Senate is expected to vote on the Save America Act when they return from recess. And House Speaker Mike Johnson says the sooner the better.
19: Even 72% of Democrats think you ought to have a valid ID to vote. So it's not a controversial proposition, but the Democrats in the Congress are holding it up. And you have to ask yourself why. The president, I think, is right. Some of them just, they want to have the pathway open for cheating.
17: Johnson speaking to Fox News Sunday. 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

0: is Handle on the Law, marginal legal advice where I tell you, you have absolutely no case. Jackie. Hello, Jackie. Welcome.
1: Hi. My husband passed away during a colonoscopy.
0: Ooh.
1: And we've had a lawyer on it. He's been working on it, and they don't want to give up paperwork or tell us what anesthesia they use. They said he had a heart attack.
0: Okay, wait. The lawyer, I'm sure, has subpoenaed those documents instantly when they said no, correct?
1: Yes.
0: Okay.
1: And he had a hard time getting them.
0: Oh, okay, that happens. That happens. Did you get the documents or not?
1: Yes, he did get them.

0: Okay.
1: But he said you have to, he signed for the procedure, which you signed for any procedure.
0: Okay, that's a defense, okay? That's one of the defenses. That has nothing to do with getting the documents, Jackie. You got the documents, and they made it as difficult as possible. Of course they're going to. That's their defendants in this case. And they're going to argue you signed the document saying that there is a consent document is what your husband signed, correct? And he assumes the risk. And here is the issue, Jackie, and one is there a percentage of people, are there a percentage of people who die as a result of the colonoscopy? And by the way, not because anything happened in the colonoscopy, they just happen to have a heart attack. Because colonoscopies don't connect to heart attacks particularly. Now, perforation of the intestines connect to colonoscopies. That happens, but not heart attacks. So you have a doctor that's willing to say that it was the colonoscopy that killed your husband, correct?
1: Right.
0: Okay. And was it a colonoscopy that was done correctly, or they're saying it was done incorrectly?
1: They say correctly. But
0: okay. No, I don't care what they say. Of course they're going to say correctly. What does your lawyer say? Is the argument that it was done incorrectly, is that part of your lawsuit?
1: Yes.
0: Okay, and you have a doctor that has connected those two, saying it was the colonoscopy that killed my husband.
1: Right.
0: Okay, has he explained why?
1: Well, what we believe is he was on a respirator, and we believe he didn't have enough oxygen because he wasn't brain dead.
0: Okay, so it wasn't the colonoscopy, it was lack of oxygen.
1: That's what we're assuming.
0: Okay.
1: Yes.
0: No, you don't assume. That's the allegation. Okay, and you have the notes. And the notes are going to not help you because you know they're not going to write them correctly. Or if they do, you have them. You're done. Now the consent form, if there is malpractice, means nothing, Jackie. Nothing.
1: Okay.
0: That consent form is going to be thrown out. They're not going to be able to argue, but you agreed. You go, listen, I didn't agree to medical malpractice. That I never agreed to. So don't worry about the consent form if medical malpractice is in fact put into place. My question, and I'm not a med mal attorney, Jackie. I have no idea. But if I had to look at it, I think there would be a very tough connection between a colonoscopy and a heart attack. Why was he on a ventilator when he had the colonoscopy?
1: He was on it after
0: he had the heart attack.
1: Right.
0: Oh, that has nothing to do with it. No, it's the colonoscopy connected to the heart attack, not the fact that he was on a ventilator afterwards. That doesn't matter because that's way after the malpractice took place. So I still don't understand how what they did, and if there are no perforations, and if it looked like a normal colonoscopy, that afterwards your husband died, and he would never have died but the colonoscopy. He never would have had a heart attack if there was no colonoscopy. And that's the allegation, correct?
1: Right.
0: That's an interesting one. That really is. Because people have heart attacks. They have heart attacks walking down the street. They have heart attacks when they get colonoscopies. They have heart attacks when they sit down at a restaurant.
1: Uh-huh.
0: And you're going to have an interesting, I'd love to see the connection between a colonoscopy that was done correctly and a heart attack right after that. Did he have a heart attack on the table?
1: That's what they're saying.
0: I don't care what they're saying, and they're going to make all kinds of things. Your allegation, where in terms of where was he that you know when he had his heart attack?
1: What we know is that he was on the table.
0: Okay. All right. All right. So, So your question is what, Jackie?
1: Should we get a wrongful death suit on this?
0: Of course. Don't you have a lawyer?
1: Okay. We had a lawyer, and he was having trouble getting information.
0: But you said you got the information.
1: He did. But
0: okay, so you're done. Did. You're done with that. You can't sue them for not being cooperative when you got the information, Jackie.
1: Okay.
0: So that's not part of your lawsuit. They're just being asses about it, which every defendant is. They never cooperate, especially hospitals. So what is your lawyer saying, Jackie, about this? What's the allegation? What caused the heart attack?
1: He hasn't said that. He's just said that.
0: Oh, then you got to get another lawyer. Oh, you've got to get another lawyer. You definitely need another lawyer. Your lawyer is doing you no favors whatsoever. By the way, I truly believe that, well, maybe I don't know enough about the case, but arguing that he had a heart attack after a colonoscopy is the same as you walking into a Carl's Jr. and keeling over and having a heart attack and then arguing, if I wasn't at Carl's, I would not have had a heart attack and died. I think that's where she's going with this one. Benny. Hello, Benny. Welcome.
2: Bill, hi.
0: Yes.
2: The question we have is we have a bar, restaurant, venue in a city. There's a stipulated judgment that was entered earlier regarding a condition of use permit, not allowing live entertainment. The question is, can a stipulated judgment be rescinded by the court?
0: Yeah. Even though it's a judgment and it is unfair, or the law has changed, or you think that it was discrimination that, the bar down the street is allowing dances in the same circumstances. Hell yeah. You go in and you just file a case. You just file a court case where you're suing the city, or you're suing or there is a process. No, it's a court case. So, you get a lawyer and you go and try to have it removed. And you could argue that it was he stipulated because of duress, and they made all kinds of arguments. I mean, what is the difference? Are you in terms of dancing and not dancing? What kind of, Benny, let me put it this way. What kind of entertainment are there poles involved on the stage?
2: Non-obscene dancing, just live entertainment.
0: Oh, that's a shame. That really is, because the other story would have been much better. Why do they not let you have live entertainment there?
2: It's predicated upon the clientele, the ethnicity of the clientele.
0: If that's the case, Benny, now we're getting really into discrimination. Racial discrimination. I mean, come on. They said because of the racial makeup of the clientele, we want you not to have entertainment?
2: Well, it's couched within the version that the excessive calls for police,
0: Okay, so what's, okay, well, that's one thing. So what's the ethnicity of your clientele?
2: It went from what it was previously to an African American clientele. It scares a lot of people.
0: Okay, it has become African American, and they're arguing excessive 911 calls. I would argue that that's a little bit of discrimination. Now, if they come up and they say, "Here it is," but they have to connect the dots. Why would it be the entertainment causes the excessive phone calls? How do they connect that one, Benny?
2: Good question.
0: Yeah, and that's why that's why you get a lawyer. Like right now, what's the difference in income between entertainment, non-entertainment, and your bar?
2: You're talking between success and failure, hundreds of thousands of dollars. A liquor license is worth nothing.
0: Okay, Benny,
2: unless you have
0: Benny, you absolutely get hold of a lawyer on this. You have to. You have no choice. And you've got to get going on this immediately. I mean, there's no issue, and I don't know why you would stipulate. I'll be willing to destroy my business. This is Handle on the Law.
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0: This is Handle on the Law, Marginal Legal Advice. Dennis. Hello, Dennis. Welcome.
14: How are you doing?
0: Yes, sir.
14: I'm talking to you about being in a rest home, a nursing home. I'm sorry, my voice just fell out. The problem is that they're not doing what they're supposed to do. And wow, I'm sorry. I could talk real clear a minute ago.
0: Don't worry about it. Don't worry about it. I can hear you. I can understand you. All right, so they're not doing what they're supposed to do. What are they supposed to do, Dennis, that they're not doing?
14: Well, they were supposed to give me physical exercise.
0: Okay.
14: They were supposed to give me breathing exercise.
0: Fair enough. And they're not doing any of that, right?
14: Right.
0: Okay. The fact that they should be doing that, are those part of the terms of the nursing home?
14: I guess so. They call myself a rehab, and I'm here to be rehabbed.
0: Oh, okay. Who sent you there to be rehabbed?
14: The hospital.
0: Okay. And, all right. All right. So what's your question, Dennis?
14: Well, actually, it's more of a statement than a question, because I already know there's a variety of places you're supposed to be able to contact. The problem is that none of them function. I could keep you on the phone for 2 hours.
0: Yeah, I know. It's not a question of functioning. It's literally a question of not having enough staff, changing their business model. I mean, it goes crazy on and on. How long are you supposed to be in rehab, Dennis? When do you get out?
14: Well, that's sort of, they're going to evict me because I'm refusing to turn over my Social Security.
0: No, all right. Then they evict you. All right. Now what?
14: Well, since I've been, when I came here, I was walking, talking, and had vision. Now I'm in a wheelchair with a hose in my nose, and I'm totally
0: okay,
14: blind.
0: Okay, so are you alleging that it's the rehab center that's causing this?
14: Yes.
0: You walked in, you were in pretty good shape, and now you're in a wheelchair, and you're breathing on some kind of breathing device. Why did you go into rehab anyway if you were in pretty good shape?
14: Because, sort of a long story, but they said it was because of legal issues.
0: No, you don't go into rehab because of legal issues. You go into rehab because you need rehab. So you were in the hospital for, what were you in the hospital for that you were sent to rehab?
14: I was in the hospital because I had shortness of breath.
0: Okay, and then they sent you to rehab.
14: They told me they couldn't release me because I didn't have an address. They had to send me here.
0: Who couldn't release you? The hospital?
14: Yeah.
0: Okay, and so they sent you to rehab. Why didn't you give them your Social Security number, Dennis?
14: They had everything. They had.
0: Why didn't you give it to them again then? If they had everything and they ask you for your social and you already know they have it, why wouldn't you repeat it?
14: Okay, I'm not making myself clear. They had
0: obviously
14: all the information.
0: They had all the information, and then you said, but you wouldn't give them your Social Security number. It's one of the two. Either they have all the information, or you wouldn't give them their Social Security number, and they wanted it. Which one of the two?
14: Neither. They're asking me to sign over the rights to my Social Security. They've got all the numbers. They want me to sign over the rights. I'm already on Blue Shield.
0: No. You know, not your Social Security, Brian. That makes no sense. That makes no sense. Social Security. Now, if you're on Medi-Cal, I think they have the right to do. They can take a lot of assets, but there's no rehab center that I know of. So get yourself out of there, Brian. Just get out. Do you have any families and friends that could pick you up?
14: If I had any, I wouldn't be here in the first place.
0: Okay, so you have no one. I would call the county. Call the county. And you ask for the health department, or you ask for, I don't even know who to ask for.
14: Bill, that's what I'm telling you. I've asked and talked to all of them now.
0: Then I don't know what to tell you. So what do you, Dennis, if you've called everybody, if you've done everything, I don't know what I can give to you, Dennis. Because every time I come up with a suggestion, you say, I've done that. And that's possible. I understand that. And, boy, you talk about bad luck.
14: That's the point I'm trying to make. It's not directed at me as bad luck. It's everybody in these places. It is predominantly that they put these places up, and most of the people in this place are hospice.
0: Okay, now what? Okay, assuming that they are... and it's horrible. And most of the, I would like the name of some of these places, except without getting sued. You can't say most of these places and they put them up and most are hospices. By the way, rehab centers are generally not hospices. It's two different things. So, I don't know where you're going with that. Patrick. Hi, Patrick. Welcome.
7: Yes, sir. Quick question. We're in Florida. My daughter got a judgment from small claims court for, I believe, $9,000, and it's against a smaller business. They have about 3 or 4 locations, and I just wanted to know what we can do now that we have. She's waiting for the final paperwork.
0: Where's the business? When you say they have 3 or 4 locations, where
7: just
0: are those
7: Florida
0: locations, Patrick?
7: Just in Florida.
0: Just in Florida. Okay. And I'm assuming they have assets, they have money, there's enough money there to pay your daughter off, right?
7: Right.
0: Okay.
7: Right.
0: Okay. So here, let me give you some bottom line stuff. Number one, with a judgment against them, they may just turn around and pay you or pay her. If we're talking about a company, a large company that is actually legitimate and they're looking at a judgment, okay, we'll write a check. We thought we were right. We fought it. Court said no. Here you go. You know, for example, if someone sues me and I disagree, right, and the court turns around and says, Bill, you're wrong. We're going to go for the plaintiff. One of the things in California is you can ask for another trial, a trial de novo, and you do it all over again. But let's say I believe I've done nothing wrong and I do the next trial. I go ahead and do my trial de novo, quote, new trial, and I lose that.
15: Right.
0: Well, and a judgment is going to go against me. I'm going to pay it. The last thing I want is an unpaid judgment on my record. Because keep in mind, unpaid judgments are part of credit history. So if you have someone that is going to do business with this company and they're looking at unpaid judgments, the company that doesn't pay, that tells you something about doing business with these guys. You know, you better get your money up front. How big is the company? How big is the company, Patrick?
16: It's a cleaning business. And they have, like I said, three or four locations.
0: All right. Well, and I'd rather have it be a really large company. And by the way, cleaning, I'm surprised that you're talking about cleaning or like not dry cleaners, but a cleaning company.
16: No, like cleaning houses.
0: Okay. And how do you happen to know how much volume they do? If you had to guess, is it millions of dollars? Is it a small company?
16: No, it's not that much. My daughter said, I think she said they were doing about $200,000, $300,000 from one location.
0: Okay, so it's pretty good size. The first thing you do is you get the judgment in your hands, you send it to them and say you've got 30 days to pay it. Otherwise, I'm going to go after you. And then
16: you go after his bank account?
0: Oh, you go after everything. Now, is it against him individually or is it against the business?
16: No, it's against his business,
0: Okay, against the business. So you get to do unfortunately, you got to do some research and find out where they bank. You can find out anything about anybody today with the internet and doing some searching.
16: Right.
0: So let's say she's willing to spend time and doing searching, and you get a bank account number, the sheriff will just grab that money. Boom, done. And they can't do anything about it. The other possibility is that you hire a collection agency, and they're the ones that do it for you. And they'll take a third of the money. So she ends up with a $9,000 judgment. She ends up with $6,000. She has that choice, too.
16: Excellent.
0: And it's going to have to be in Florida, Patrick. There's no way around that. Okay, let me talk to you about privacy. That you need some help with also, because you have no privacy. I mean, zero, especially online. You think your life is private? Everything about you is online. Your home address, where you work, where you bank, what you buy, where you buy it, court records, accident history, your DMV information, your credit score. I mean, I could go on forever. It's all out there. It's easy to find. And it gets even worse than that, because not only is it out there and easy to find, it is collected by hundreds of data brokers, and then they sell it to anybody who wants it, even the bad guys. 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
18: Hawaii's bracing for a hurricane. I'm Daria Albinger, Fox News. Lala is bringing strong wind, heavy rain, and dangerous surf, especially to the Big Island.
19: Lala is officially a hurricane, which means its sustained winds are at least 75 miles per hour. All eyes are on the Big Island, which is set to see the first and the strongest impacts from Lala. In parts of the state, we could see more than 2 feet of rain. We could see mudslides, flooding, and waves reaching 20 feet as well. People spent most of yesterday getting ready. You could see long lines at gas stations and stores as families stocked up ahead of the possible power outages we could be seeing. Across Honolulu, businesses are putting sandbags in place, bracing for flooding. Hawaii Governor Josh Green has declared a state of emergency here. There's at least 180 service members with the Hawaii National Guard standing by to deploy if needed.
18: And that's Fox's Katie Byrne in Honolulu. President Trump suggested in a speech yesterday that the U.S. could claim the Strait of Hormuz as a U.S. territory if Iran is defeated. Fox's Jonathan Hunt is in Tel Aviv.
20: President Trump adding an extra comment.
21: Pretty soon I'll be declaring the Hormuz Strait a territory of the United States.
20: You can probably bet that he's talking figuratively rather than literally, meaning he believes that that U.S. naval blockade can remain in place pretty much indefinitely. The Iranian deputy foreign minister writing on X, quote, the Strait of Hormuz cannot be seized by tweet, nor by aircraft carrier, nor by issuing an order, nor by an election speech. The memorandum of understanding signed between Iran and the U.S. back in June had a 60-day ceasefire written into it. That ceasefire runs out on Monday.
18: That's Fox's Jonathan Hunt reporting from Tel Aviv. 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
22: iHeartRadio weather. A few showers and thunderstorms tonight. Mostly cloudy, warm and muggy with a low in the upper 60s. For tomorrow, a mixture of sun and clouds. Pleasant day with a high near 80. Low 80s Monday, another rain chance Monday night and Tuesday. I'm meteorologist Mace Michaels on Twin Cities News Talk, AM 1130.
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0: This is Handle on the Law, marginal legal advice where I, Bill Handle, tell you, insert name here, you have absolutely no case. And as always, the worse your case is, the happier I am. And the rules are always the same when people call in. And that is those people who are unintelligible, always there at the top of the list. Any major, major handicap, like no arms, no legs, and I don't know how you dial the phone, that works. Although you have Siri now, so that helps. Also, if you're not real bright and you're in a facility and you were unintelligible simultaneously, always good too. Linda. Hello, Linda. Welcome.
2: Hi.
0: Yes, ma'am.
2: Question. My son had a rash on his leg. He went to a dermatologist to get a biopsy done. A week later, we took the bandage off and looked at the biopsy, which was so deep we couldn't even believe it. And also, it looked infected. Went back into the doctor. He looked at it and said, yes, this is infected. And he offered to give him an antibiotic, and my son said, I can't take that antibiotic, it makes me too sick. And he gave him an ointment and sent him on his way. Long story short, he ended up in a hospital two different times with infection of this site. His general doctor looked at the site and said he was shocked how deep the guy did the biopsy. He goes, this is ridiculous. So do we have any kind of case?
0: Okay, well, let me ask, what happened with your son? So he the doctor didn't give him the antibiotic and didn't give him another antibiotic. So that's a problem there for the doctor. The other issue is the biopsy went way deeper than it should have gotten. And he, how long was your son in the hospital?
2: Maybe 3 or 4 days.
0: Okay, well,
2: and he also said, made a smart-ass remark to my son, saying, what do you mean you can't take the antibiotic?
0: Yeah, that doesn't matter. Yeah, that doesn't that doesn't matter. Smart-ass remarks are not malpractice. So here is the entire issue. You've got another doctor who says, yeah, it went too deep. You have a testimony somewhere that your son asked for an antibiotic and the and is allergic to the antibiotic that was prescribed, and the doctor did not order a different family of antibiotics, and they're out there. So I don't quite understand that. So based on what you said, sure sounds like malpractice to me. So what are the damages? Two infections now cleared up. Biopsy that went too deep? Okay, it did. What kind of permanent damage did it cause, other than it went too deep and the guy malpracticed? Then you got 3 or 4 days in the hospital as a result of all this, and the doctor is going to argue you would have gotten the infection anyway. That is a little bit flaky for him, because if it happened at the site and he went too deep. The problem is the damages are not big enough, Linda. A lawyer is not going to take that. Yeah, you have a malpractice case, but a lawyer is simply not going to take it, because your case is or his case is not worth enough money. That's the good news, by the way. I'll tell you, would be worth enough money. He lost his leg. That's money. Now we're talking a lot of money. So, yep, sounds like malpractice. You can talk to a malpractice attorney. I think the big issue is the 3-4 days in the hospital and how long this went on. So certainly talk to a malpractice. It is what?
2: 2 months into it. He's had this for 2 months now, and it's still not healed.
0: That doesn't matter. I mean, it's a slow heal. Does not really. How does he not walk? Is he in constant pain? Is he looking at a full-time or a lifetime prognosis? The bigger the damages.
2: He's insane, but okay.
0: Yeah, you got to find out. But that doesn't mean you don't talk to a malpractice attorney, because the 3 or 4 days in the hospital, I don't know what that's worth. And it could be worth a chunk of money.
3: Let me see.
0: Tom. Hello, Tom.
4: Hi, how are you doing?
0: Yes, sir. What can I do for you?
4: I have a question for you. My daughter passed away several years ago at age 43 years old.
0: Oh, that's way too
4: young. And she had a registered legal domestic partner. The two of them had been together at that time maybe 6 or 7 years, but they separated and they screwed around and didn't get the paperwork done, but they finally got the, I guess, divorce decree from the court. And the date on it was set that their marriage would end on a certain date. And unfortunately, she passed away due to more or less natural causes about 11 days before that date came on the on the official paperwork.
0: Okay.
4: And so I, what I'm wondering is, do I also paid for to buy a cemetery plot of land for the undertaker and all that stuff and all of her final final bills. She was in bankruptcy at the time.
0: Okay.
4: And the only thing is, her mother was named in the life insurance policy, and her mother received that money. But there's money kind of floating around in other accounts, various stuff, mostly related to her work. And I was wondering what I have to do.
0: Yeah, no, it's a good question. Tom, how much money is are we talking about here?
4: Probably about, 10,000 maximum.
0: Okay. Yeah, and where I'm a little confused is domestic partnership, which is a legal document or a legal relationship, and you file for that. It is a legal concept. And then I don't understand how you divorce someone that you're not married, but I'm, for the purposes of this conversation, it was supposed to end at a certain date, and it didn't. And so the fact that they're separated doesn't really mean much other than spousal support and that sort of thing. The fact is, if she ends up dying 11 days before, let's say they were married, which is equivalent, and ends up dying 11 days before a divorce decree is entered into, she's married. And her partner gets it.
4: Okay.
0: Yeah.
4: So there's no...
0: No, there really isn't. Nope. He, the partner gets it. And, cause there's still a marriage there. Still a marriage. You know, there are people, for example, there are pension plans out there, that, are such that the only person that's allowed to be a beneficiary under the pension plan, if you die, is a spouse. That's just the way it's laid out. So let's say someone gets married a month later, they decide to separate. And then you connect with someone, you live together for 25 years, pension goes to the spouse. I just saw one of those, by the way. This is Handle on the Law.
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0: Legal advice. Oh, Bert. Hello, Bert. Welcome.
16: Hey, Bill. Good afternoon. So I'll say this very quickly and very, very high-level note, okay? So the mother of my child is preventing me from seeing my child.
0: Okay, this is not a good line. Bert, either you have to move someplace because this is not clearing, not a very clear signal. Talk to me again.
16: Okay. Is this better?
0: Yeah, it's better.
16: Can you hear me
0: okay.
16: better now?
0: Yeah.
16: Okay. All right. So the mother of my child is basically using my child as a weapon against me.
0: Okay.
16: By not allowing me to see my child
0: Let me repeat what you said because I had a pretty hard time. The mother of your child is using your child as a weapon against you by not allowing you to see your child. Do I have that correct?
16: That's correct.
0: Got it. Okay, your question. Go ahead.
16: History, in a nutshell, is that she got pregnant by me to keep another man. Okay, that she was just
0: None of that matters. Yeah, Bert, none of that matters. Nobody cares.
16: Okay.
0: None of that matters. So, the only issue is: are you the father of the child? Is she the mother of the child?
16: Yes.
0: Okay, you're the father.
16: I'm the father of the child.
0: Okay, yes. She's not arguing that you're not the father. She's not saying you are or not the father. She acquiesces. She says you're the dad, right?
16: Right.
0: Okay, so she is stopping you from seeing the child. You can go into court and instantly the judge will grant you joint tenancy, will force her to share the child with you. How old is the kid, Bert?
16: She's 13 now.
0: Ah, okay. So that shouldn't be an issue. Now, the problem is you get to go to court and you get to hire a family law attorney to deal with this. That means she has to hire a family law attorney. And if she doesn't, there's no chance of her prevailing. But you're going to get access to the kid anyway once the court makes that determination. And there'll be some kind of mediation. And the mediator will either be probably assigned by the court, will ask you and the mother of your child, how are you going to do this? We have to make sure that Bert gets the kid, during the week. Well, so actually, you won't get the kid during the week because the kid's in school with, where she is, and they're not going to yank her out of school. So you're going to get the kid on weekends. I'm just telling you the way it's probably going to go. You're going to get the kid on weekends and holidays. You will have the child.
16: So, Bill, I live in Arizona, and the kid lives in Los Angeles.
0: Yeah, well, you figure that out. Yeah, that happens all the time. Happens all the time. Does the mother of the child have any money at all?
16: She's making $160,000 a year.
0: Okay,
16: Bill, I can guarantee you that that child is not being taken care of whatsoever.
0: Well, that's another. That is another issue.
16: I have a lot of things.
0: Okay, yes, that is another. Okay. That is another issue as to the child being in an unsafe home, that the kid's not being taken care of. But that is really difficult. Yeah, but that is difficult to prove. What is she doing that makes it unsafe for your kid? What is she doing?
16: Bill, my child, there was a time I went to visit my child. I looked at her hair. She had lice in her hair.
0: Okay.
16: I have never been washed for about 3 years.
0: That's not enough. Okay, well, you put it all together. Then what you do is you hire that lawyer in California, and you take her to court and ask for complete custody of the kid. Not easy to get, by the way. Not easy. The kid has lice. So mom goes, okay, I took care of the lice. Right now, look at the kid. Does she have lice? No.
16: Bill, I took care of the lice. I took the kid and took her to a place where she went and had her hair washed and braided and all that.
0: I'm telling you, listen to me. You're arguing the case to me. You're going to have to argue the case in front of a judge. And what I'm saying, it's a very high bar to take a child away from a parent, much like it's a very high bar to say that you can't see the kid or you can't see your child on weekends or on the days of vacation during the summer, weeks during the summer. So you're going to get the child. She can't stop you. You can't stop her unless there is something really seriously wrong she had lice. All right. And I took care of it. Fair enough. The child needed some dental work, and I took care of it. It's not enough.
16: There's so much. It's just that I don't want to.
0: All right, then you talk to a family law attorney. It's not complicated. You talk to a family law attorney, and that starts the works going. You're making an argument to me. I don't make that decision ever. I have that right. Lorraine?
15: Yes.
0: Yes, hi. Ma'am.
15: Okay. I live in an apartment building in Marina Del Rey. It's a building that you have to be 62 years old and up. I, a couple of months ago, I broke my ankle in four places. Physical therapy, homes, nursing has said that I need some grab bars in the shower and the grab bar around the toilet. And my management here has been procrastinating. I called about it, told them the situation, and work order. Oh, we'll put in a work order. We'll put in a work order. I kept calling, nothing.
0: Okay.
15: And then they asked me for a doctor's note that I need grab bars.
0: Okay.
15: So I called the surgeon's office. They wrote their very first note for management in an apartment building. This is the first time they've ever been asked. I got it, gave it to them. They didn't do anything. And then I had to sign for it, went over and signed for it that
0: okay.
15: I gave
0: yeah,
15: it to them.
0: All right, I got it. And they made it difficult. All right, and they're still not putting it in, right, after made you jump through all these hoops?
15: No, now the last thing they said is they're sending it to their main corporate office to get an okay.
0: All right.
15: From whom,
0: so what,
15: I don't know.
0: Yeah, Lorraine, what's your question?
15: Question is, are they supposed to be doing that in a senior building or not?
0: Yeah, I don't know.
15: And if not, if I call someone in and have them put it up, will I be sued for damaging their wall?
0: No, no, no. You will not be sued for damaging. That you don't worry about. The only issue is when you move, they may remove the bars and repair the damage, quote, damage of whatever the installation is. Or you just leave it there and they're okay with it. That you don't worry about until you move out. And if you die there, then you don't worry about it at all because you're kind of dead at that point. The issue is I don't know whether they are mandated.
15: The other question is, Bill, question. Other people in this building have gotten them.
0: Okay. So how long have they? So what you have is you have a delay. All right. So now they haven't put in.
15: Yes.
0: Okay, I understand. Lorraine, I understand that they obviously.
15: I know you do understand.
0: Okay. So here is the issue is, first of all, everything should be in writing because they're going to deny anything regarding phone calls. You do not want phone calls. You want to put it all in writing, submit everything, and say, I've asked you over and over again. And you let them know, if I am hurt, you guys have bought the store. That's what you do. And unfortunately, there's nothing legal until you get hurt because there was no bar there. And then that's the whole argument unto itself.
15: My head open first and
0: yeah,
15: slip in the shower.
0: Yeah, pretty much.
15: Okay.
0: Yeah, pretty much.
15: I understand that.
0: Yeah, and then.
15: Yeah, that's a good law.
0: And then you let them know that's the case. You let them know. That's what I would do. Also, I would interrupt them just as much as you do on a constant basis.
17: If you think you have privacy, you're dreaming because all of your information is out there on the internet. Your home address, where you work, where you bank, what you buy, where you buy it, court records, accident history, DMV information, credit score. I mean, I could go on for an hour on that one. It's all out there, very easy to get. And it gets even worse than that because all that information that's out there and easy to get is collected by hundreds of data brokers. And then they sell it to anyone who wants to buy it. I can buy your information and it's not expensive. And there goes your privacy. And if I'm a bad guy, you're looking at some issues. So here's Incogni. It's a company that protects you. What they do is they contact hundreds of these data brokers and legally demand your information be deleted so it can't be used. That's what Incogni does. And I have proof that it works because I'm a customer. And before the show, every show, I log into my Incogni account. And I see hundreds of removal requests have been completed. Hundreds more are in progress and are scheduled and more are added. Incogni is there to help you keep your information, well, at least not as vulnerable.

0: Welcome back. Handle on the Law. Bill Handel here. Marginal legal advice. Vicki. Hi, Vicki. Welcome.
1: Hello. If I sound nervous, I am.
0: Don't worry about it, please. Come on.
1: Okay.
0: There's only hundreds of thousands or millions of people waiting for you to screw up. So that's quite a lot.
1: And I don't verbalize that well either. But anyway, I'm gonna do my best.
0: All right. So far, so good.
1: Okay. My husband and I have had a long-term care insurance that we've been paying on for years. And finally, we got to use it. Not really use it. But the way the policy works is you pay out of pocket for 100 days. And then after that, the insurance company kicks in and they pay you $275 a day for your home care or whatever kind of service you're using, whether it's rehab or assisted living or whatever. So anyway, we had an accident and we started using a home care service that was certified for the state.
0: Okay, so wait a second. When the accident happened, it was while the home care service was providing services. You were past that 100-day period.
1: No, so we used the service for 33 days, so which meant we had 67 days to go before the insurance kicks in. And we started using another agency, and they said they were accredited by the state, because that's very important, and they were here for a total of 111 days. And I kept asking if they were certified or accredited. Oh, yeah, we are. And they just kept putting me off, and I was too stupid to really look into it myself.

0: myself, which I should have done, my insurance company, our insurance company called and said they were not credited. So all those days that they were here, 111 days, we would not be reimbursed.
1: Ooh, all right. So how much did that end up costing you, Vicki?
0: Probably around $30,000.
1: Okay.
0: Out of pocket.
1: Okay. But, well, wait a second. What does that mean, out of pocket? If they're saying they were accredited, the state paid for them, correct, for the first 100 days?
0: No, the state does not pay anything.
1: Okay, so but the insurance company, hang on a minute, hold on. Did the insurance company pay for the 100 days?
0: No.
1: Who paid for it?
0: We did.
1: Or the whole 100 days?
0: Yes.
1: All of it? Okay.
0: Well, except for the first 33 days that we had an accredited, state accredited agency.
1: Okay.
0: And then we only had 67 days to go before the insurance company would start paying.
1: All right. So what is your question? I sort of got it.
0: My question is, the insurance company called me and said that the agency that we were using were not accredited. So therefore, none of those days that they worked for us, 111 days, would not go towards our 100-day thing. So my question is, they gave me a statement which totals around $4,200.
1: Okay, you're talking about the home care service provider gave you a statement.
0: The non-accredited home care service.
1: Got it. What's your question, Vicki?
0: Okay, I don't know if I should pay this or not. I'm really
1: absolutely not.
0: About it.
1: Oh no, Vicki, you don't pay it. No, you don't pay it because the law says they have to be accredited. So what they did is basically defraud you. And beyond that, what I would do is consider them for all of the money that you paid out of pocket because they violated the law. Now, the fact that you were an idiot, that's true.
0: Yeah.
1: You were an idiot. However, you didn't violate the law. What you did is you're guilty of being an idiot. They are guilty of fraud. And I think you have a lawsuit against them for the entire amount of money because if they have to be accredited and they said they're accredited there and otherwise they wouldn't get the money, I'd go for it. So, certainly don't pay them. Certainly not.
0: It came down to it. One night we had this conversation and they said, well, yeah, we're licensed. You know, we get a license for every city that we work in. And I said, well, that's not what you need.
1: They're going to argue with you about the law. If you know that they have to be accredited and they're not, where are they going to go with that? Where are they going to go? If the law says, if the rules are you have to be accredited and you're not accredited, now where do you go with that?
0: Okay.
1: There's no place they can go. So sue them. And certainly don't pay that bill. I wouldn't. John, hello, John. Welcome.
2: Hi, Bill. Hey, I got a couple judgments against me approximately 12 years ago. One of them I never got served on, so I never went to trial on that one. The other one was through my house. Now, I went back to the county to see if they reaffirmed them. And the one that was with my house, he did not, and he just let it drop.
1: Hang on a minute. So the lawsuit is over at the end of 10 years, or a lawsuit because the judgment ends at the end of 10 years. They got a judgment on you.
2: Yes.
1: Okay. They got a judgment, and then that goes for 10 years. And then at the end of 10 years, if they don't reaffirm it, there's no judgment. It disappears.
2: Okay, so one of them, the guy I went to trial with, he never reaffirmed it, so it's dropped.
1: Okay.
2: But apparently a credit card company sued me as well at the same time. Now, they never served me, so I never went to court.
1: You can say they never served you, but they said
2: they
1: did.
2: My signature
1: there was a judgment. Someone came in with a proof of service.
2: Yes, there was a judgment.
1: Okay. John, someone came in with a proof of judgment to the court.
2: Okay.
1: Hold on. There is a document on file in that case in which it says you have been served.
2: Well, it's fraud, fraudulent.
1: Okay, I get it. That's possible. That's possible. How do you prove it?
2: Well, how do they prove it?
3: They don't have to because they've already proved it. They have a document that says you've been served.
2: Okay. Do they have to come up with that document if I was to ask for it?
3: Yeah, probably. Yeah.
2: They served me through the mail, certified mail, and I just was never around to sign for it,
3: If they serve me through the mail, that's not service.
2: That's what I agree. Okay. Unless you got my signature that I received.
3: In the file, there is a document that says you have been served legally. Either the marshal served you, or a process server served you, or a third party served you and says, under the penalty of perjury, I have served John. And based on that, what happened was the default judgment was rendered against you. And that judgment is good for 10 years.
2: Okay.
3: Now, is it fraudulent? It could be. John, it could very well be fraudulent. I mean, you just don't ever know. Plenty of fraud happens in
2: that
3: court.
2: Is that an avenue I should pursue?
3: Yeah, I would, if you can prove that. How do you prove that?
2: My main question.
3: You look at the date and you show I wasn't even in town.
2: Uh-huh. They did it through certified mail.
3: No, they did it. Hold on. Look at the document. I keep on telling you. They wouldn't even put down that they did it by certified mail because that's not service.
2: Okay.
3: Service is handing a lawsuit to you in your grubby hands. That is service.
2: Okay. The reason I really called is, can I go bankrupt on this now and just...
3: Yeah, you can go bankrupt on anything, of course.
2: Now, I'm making a little more money now than I used to 10 years ago. I should have done this 10 years ago, but
3: it doesn't matter. It doesn't matter.
2: Now, how much money doesn't matter? Like, say I'm making 70 grand now.
3: It depends on how much money you're making, what your assets are, and how big the debt is. How much do you owe?
2: The debt has grown to, I think the debt has grown to now over $100,000.
3: Okay, $100,000. How much do you earn, John?
2: I probably earn about $60,000 a year.
3: Yeah, you can go bankrupt. You can go bankrupt on it.
2: Cool.
3: Yeah, talk to a bankruptcy attorney. That's the easiest way to go. This is Handle on the Law.
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12: Alex Cooper, host of the popular podcast Call Her Daddy, will end her Unwell Beverage business. That's according to a report from Bloomberg, which says Cooper's Unwell Beverage company will cease operations following the sale of Halloween-themed beverages this fall. The owner of the surveillance cameras used by law enforcement is introducing changes as concerns grow over mass surveillance.
13: Flock says it will protect privacy by purging the camera data after 7 days instead of monthly. It will also launch automatic audits for abnormal activity, which comes after several law enforcement officers were arrested for abusing the system. In addition, Flock will require police to submit a reason for each search of their camera platform. I'm Eva Basinger.
12: The producer price index, a key gauge of inflation, held steady in July after a revised 0.1% decline in June. Mark Mayfield with more.
14: Markets had expected the index, which measures prices received by producers for goods and services, would increase by 0.2%. Numbers released Thursday by the Bureau of Labor Statistics show that food prices fell nearly 1%, while a 3.1% drop in energy prices was offset by increases in the costs of construction and services.
12: And if you've been on Insta lately, you may have noticed a bit of a new look.
15: The social media app unveiled its first new logo in a decade on Thursday. In a post, Instagram head Adam Mosseri said the new logo is cleaner and more modern, with references to the original and the simplicity and craft that's always made it Instagram. Some users criticized the new woodmark by saying the R in Instagram looks more like a Z. Other commenters told Mosseri the platform should deal with other issues like AI-generated content and bots rather than a new logo. I'm at Mattinson.
12: And the New York City Council is approving a measure to make outdoor dining year-round. Under regulations adopted under former Mayor Eric Adams, roadside structures were only allowed up from April until November. Now restaurants will be able to keep those sidewalk sheds open all year. I'm Monica Nelson with your consumer and business news.
16: 103.5.
3: This is Handle on the Law. Marginal legal advice. Albert! Hello, Albert.
17: Yeah. Yes.
3: Oh, yeah. Yes.
17: Hello?
3: Yes, I'm here.
17: Yeah. My question relates to personal injury case. After my case was settled, finally, the chiropractor got too much of my proceeds, got half of my net settlement proceed amount. Okay. And at first, the attorney was giving me give me the option to send the chiropractor the check, but I didn't take advantage of that.
3: Well, what way to send the chiropractor the check for how much was it? And I don't understand why the attorney didn't pay the chiropractor out of the proceeds. He said you can pay him.
17: Yeah, because he was asking for too much money and he was.
3: Okay. All right. So he said you negotiate with the chiropractor. All right. So the attorney didn't do his job or you didn't let the attorney do his job. Okay. So you're now, being billed by the chiropractor and you're supposed to pay, which effectively is half of the proceeds.
17: It was paid out of the proceeds by the attorney.
3: Okay. How do you know it's too much?
17: Half of my proceeds.
3: It doesn't matter. How much was the bill? How much did he bill you for the sessions?
17: He billed for $39,000 at first.
3: How many sessions did he do?
17: How many sessions?
3: Yeah.
17: About a year.
3: About a year. Remember. And how many days a week?
17: Twice.
1: twice a week. So 100 sessions, basically, if you're going twice a week for a year, 100 sessions, and it was $39,000.
17: Yeah, that's what he wanted initially.
1: Yeah, no, I understand. So that's $390 per session. Yeah, it seems high, but doesn't seem crazy. So he wanted $39,000. How much did the lawyer end up paying him?
17: $7,200.
1: And you think $7,200 is too much?
17: Yes, because if
1: Brian, it doesn't work that way. Brian, it doesn't work that way. The attorney gets a percentage. The medical provider just gets what the medical provider charges. And it could be three quarters of the amount you get. So you can't think of percentage. And you can think all you want, well, it's half of what I got. Okay, so what? Those are the medical bills. Let me ask you a question. Let's say there's a $250,000, you get in a car accident, that's $250,500. That's my insurance, is $255,500. So I end up getting in a car accident and I wipe you out. I mean, you have surgery after surgery and you end up with $500,000 worth of medical bills. Well, that eats up the entire amount of money that's paid on the insurance company. What do you say? Oh no, I don't want Bill to have that much money. It's too much of my money. It's all of the money. Okay, who cares? That's how much the medical costs. So you're out of luck. You have no case. Everybody thinks in terms of percentages. And if the lawyer got him down to $7,200, wow, that is, that's almost no money. And on top of that, that means that he probably had whoever was in the car accident, assuming it's a car accident, had minimum insurance, $15,000 per occurrence, $30,000 aggregate. And so he probably got $15,000 settlement, and the insurance company wrote out the entire amount, and the chiropractor went from this exorbitant, huge amount of money down to $7,200 for a year, which is nothing. So he's pissed off. Fine. Oh, by the way, the minimum insurance, I want to point this out. $1,530. You can't fix a bumper today for $15,000. And that hasn't changed in 50 years. You would think that you'd have a lot more to play with. It would cost a lot more. Nope. Marty. Hello, Marty.
16: Hi. Hey, I'm looking for your thoughts on recourse I might have against a very well-known sandwich shop that had not been honoring their online discounts. Here's the background. This shop happened to be in a remote location this time. I'd ordered online for a discount, and when I went to close that order, they said, oh, we don't participate on that,
1: okay,
16: that discount.
1: So, all right. Did the promotion say participating locations?
16: It did. However, right, after about three or four transactions, I talked to the manager of that store, and they said, oh, no, we are participating in
1: all
16: that.
1: Right. So, all right. So they say you are, and the document says it's only a participating locations. Okay. So the manager says that they participate. All right. So what happened?
16: So they said, the manager of the store said, you got to get online. We can't handle that there. So I did that. The online operations manager, I guess, got back and said, hey, sorry, but we can't issue refunds for multiple transactions.
1: Okay, I don't understand. Issue refunds for what? Did you buy the sandwich?
16: I bought the sandwich,
1: okay.
16: So I got back later to say, hey,
1: you said the manager said that we honor that. The manager's going to lie about that, by the way. He's going to say, I never said that. So you are at this point, you bought a sandwich. They didn't honor, the discount. And on top of that, how much were you screwed out of money wise? How much would you have, would you have saved had they honored the discount?
16: $50.
1: There's your lawsuit against $50 of sandwiches.
16: Yeah, it was over about four different transactions over the course of
1: the month. But the second that they didn't honor it, why didn't you do something about it? Why did you wait for four purchases?
16: because each time I went in, the employee that was there said, hey, yeah, we're in a small town, and we can't, I guess we can't afford to do those promotions. It was only that fourth visit that the manager was there.
1: And he said that we do honor it, which again, he's not going to say we did. So let me ask you this question. You were overcharged by what, $12 per purchase. So what is it that you purchased? A sandwich?
16: Correct.
1: Okay, so how much was the sandwich?
16: $12.
1: And they basically charged you $24 for the sandwich, right?
16: Correct, because it was buy one, get one free.
1: Oh, hold on a minute. Okay, so you ended up paying, you had to pay $24 for the sandwich, for the two sandwiches, right?
16: Correct.
1: Okay, but if they don't honor it, if the store clerk says, no, we don't honor this, why would you buy two sandwiches?
16: Because it was an online order, so I had to order it online. And
1: okay, got it. All right, that's fair. I think you can take it to court for $50. I also think the manager is going to lie and say, no, I never said that. And I think that the employee is going to say, yeah, we told them that we don't honor it. I think there's a defense that they have or may not have. I think it's worth it for $50 to spend the day in trial and probably and a good chance you lose. Why the hell not? You know, if you got nothing else to do and you enjoy going to small claims, God bless you. Now, you may want to find out that there's a small there's a class action suit out there. And what we'll do in the settlement is you will probably get, if it settles and there's enough people out there and a law firm takes it, my guess is you will probably get a coupon for four sandwiches at best, maybe two sandwiches.
16: Okay.
1: All right. Yeah. So there it is. Okay. At some point you just, get a life. Does that make fair? Is that fair?
3: 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What privacy online? It doesn't exist because everything about you is out there and available online. 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
19: Hurricane aims for Hawaii. Deadly flooding strikes Indiana. I'm Carmen Roberts, Fox News. Hurricane warnings are up for the Big Island of Hawaii as Lala spirals to within 65 miles east-southeast of South Point.
20: There's still so much uncertainty with the track of this storm.
19: And that police officer in Honolulu says that they're preparing for the worst.
20: And hoping for the best.
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21: It would need to take a sharp north turn in order to make a historic landfall. But we are already seeing significant impacts in terms of outages. Those are creeping up. About 15% of customers on the Big Island are without power. And in parts of the state, we could be measuring rain in feet when all is said and done. We could see mudslides, flooding, and waves reaching 20 feet. People spent most of yesterday and the days before getting ready. You could see long lines at gas stations and stores as families stocked up ahead of possible power outages here too. And across Honolulu, businesses are putting sandbags in place, bracing for flooding.
19: And Lala has maximum sustained winds of 75 miles an hour, just making it a Category 1 storm. At least five people are dead after days of heavy rain caused historic flooding across Indiana. Governor Mike Braun warns that the water's still rising, even in areas not expected to flood. More than 90 people and 45 pets were rescued today as the White River rose. Indianapolis Mayor Joe Hogsett.
22: The residents in Ravenswood, Rocky Ripple, and other areas impacted by this flooding, please leave your homes now. This is not a time to wait.
19: And in Michigan, five people and a suspected gunman are dead after a series of shootings yesterday in the Lower Peninsula. 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
23: iHeartRadio weather. A few showers and thunderstorms tonight. Mostly cloudy, warm and muggy with a low in the upper 60s. For tomorrow, a mixture of sun and clouds. Pleasant day with a high near 80. Low 80s Monday. Another rain chance Monday night and Tuesday. I'm meteorologist Mace Michaels on Twin Cities News Talk, AM 1130.
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12: Great radio stations all over the place, along with Sam and Polo. It is the Joe Pags Show. Thanks. Appreciate you stopping by. There's a lot to get to. President Trump on Long Island today. Long Island is how we say it in New York. On Long Island today, he's hanging out with the cops, hanging out with police, talking about how much lower the crime rate is, how violent crime is on the way down in this country. But that was great. Our friend Sid that we had on yesterday was there with him. I actually texted with Sid earlier. Sammy said it was great. It was just great.
13: Oh, that's awesome.
12: Call Sammy. I said hi.
13: Okay.
12: So, yeah, we're gonna give you some audio, some video from there. Todd Blanche was there. You also had Cash Patel there. Of course, the AG and the FBI director, respectively. And then the president comes out and talks about it as well. So we got a lot to get to there. I do want to start, though, with the update from this Luigi Mangione guy. The guy who, I'm not even saying allegedly anymore. He shot and killed the CEO of the United Healthcare. He, like, admitted it today. Although he was admitting it today while pleading guilty to stalking charges. Not pleading guilty to murder? The whole thing was weird. This is being reported by CNN. Could be fake news. Then we'll back it up with the New York Post that has a story on this as well. The way that he got into United Healthcare and, I guess, gained their trust, I didn't realize that he did all this, was really, really nefarious. It was very, very sneaky. And just a bad guy. Luigi Mangione pleads guilty to federal stalking charges and killing of United Healthcare CEO. Following his federal plea, Mangione's lawyers filed a motion to dismiss state charges against him. Mangione pleads guilty. Luigi Mangione pleaded guilty to federal stalking charges and the killing of United Healthcare CEO Brian Thompson. Quote, I shot Mr. Thompson in Manhattan and he died, he told the court. I knew what I was doing was illegal. Can someone explain to me why he gets to plead guilty to stalking charges while admitting to killing the guy? And by the way, is anybody surprised that he did it? Did we all see the stupid video of that guy killing another guy? Sam, do we have any more information as to why he was able to plead guilty to stalking and then admit that he killed the guy?
13: I have no idea. I'm not very good at the law, but this seems really ridiculous.
12: Very, very strange. So let me go back to it. State trial, Mangione's state trial is due to begin next month, but following today's plea, his lawyers filed a motion to dismiss state murder and weapons charges on double jeopardy grounds. Mangione previously pleaded not guilty to both in both his federal and state cases. In remarks after the hearing, one of Mangione's lawyers and said prosecutors are trying to punish him twice. What? Again, if he didn't plead guilty to murder or manslaughter or something that ended up in the death of another human being, how is it double jeopardy? Okay, he admits that he to the stalking thing. And I don't care if he gets life in prison, he still should be tried on the murder charges. And again, I don't understand how we'd be punishing him twice. Inside the courtroom today, Mangione said he posed as an investor to find out information about the 2024 United Healthcare Conference in New York. Thompson's widow and other family members became visibly emotional. And Joni, look at this. I can actually sign up and subscribe to CNN if I wanted to. Oh, look, I can't even read the rest of it. It's such a crappy network, I wouldn't give you a dime. Sam, can you see if CNN will pay me to subscribe to them, please?
13: They should be paying you for reading their stories. Come
12: on. Look that up. You can subscribe if you want to keep reading. No, no, I've had enough of you. So here's the story from the New York Post. Luigi Mangione reveals the twisted way he tricked victim's company into helping plot sick murder scheme. Written by, I don't know, a bunch of people. Like three different people, for God's sakes. Admitted killer Luigi Mangione revealed Friday, today, that he posed as a UnitedHealthcare investor to track down and shoot CEO Brian Thompson in his sick murder scheme. The disclosure came as Mangione, 28, read a written statement in Manhattan federal court, matter of factly detailing the December 2024 assassination plot against Thompson, 50, as a meticulously planned act of revenge. Mangione said after becoming disgruntled by the nation's health insurance industry, he learned that the UnitedHealthcare was holding its annual investor conference in New York City that month. Bunch of pictures. Really bad artistry. Can I just say this? The in-court artist, I could have sneezed and made a better picture.
13: That's like an abstract art.
12: What the heck is that? This guy's trying to be Picasso. Just show me. Why aren't there cameras in court in 2026? Hello? Before traveling to New York, I used a 3D printer to make a gun. I equipped the gun with a silencer and magazine. He told the court, I traveled to New York to UnitedHealthcare with the intent to shoot Brian Thompson. Mangione said he went to Manhattan in November, but didn't know the exact location where the conference would be held. I then emailed UnitedHealthcare leadership posing as an investor at a firm managing $50 billion in assets and requesting information to the health conference, Mangione said, sitting at the defense table. Unlike my previous interactions with insurers, I received an immediate response within an hour. Mangione said he used information from the email to find the location and fatally shooting the dad of two outside the New York Hilton, Midtown, December 4th, 2024, as he arrived early to attend the conference. I shot Mr. Thompson in Manhattan, and he died, Mangione confessed. When I did so, I understood that my actions would place him in fear, of death or serious bodily injury. Thompson's widow, Paulette, 53, meanwhile sobbed silently in court. The cold-blooded killer said he hatched the murder plot after suffering severe back pain and growing furious at the health insurance company. Quote, after years of enduring pain from a broken back, navigating obstacles in the health insurance system, and witnessing some of those experiences of countless others, I learned that UnitedHealthcare would be holding its annual investor conference in New York City, December 4th, 2024, although the specific location was not publicly disclosed, he said. Mangione pleaded guilty during a Friday hearing to two federal stalking charges that carry up to life in prison. I don't understand how he gets to plead guilty to stalking, and his lawyers think it's double jeopardy if you try him on murder. He admitted it. He did it. He's the guy. He took a life. We got you for stalking? And if you dare charge him with murder on a state level, double jeopardy. I don't think so. I think he should still be tried, and now his own admission should be used against him. But one would assume. And so here's the interesting part. In all your studies today looking this story up, did they say anything about this being a plea deal?
13: No.
12: Because yesterday they kept saying plea deal.
13: Right, but no.
12: I mean, he just comes out and makes the plea, and he's going to be sentenced to, I guess, consecutive life sentences, I would imagine. But I still want the guy tried on the murder charges. It only makes sense. Very odd. By the way, it is a free speech Friday. Whatever's on your mind, fair game. If I know something about it, we'll talk about it. Just go right now, 888-941-PAGS, 888-941-7247, joepags.com. Scroll down, click on contact. Want to thank those who listen on the podcast. We're in like number 30 or something in America. I had no idea, Sam. We're like in the top 100 now in Australia.
13: What? Oh, yeah. Good day, mate.
12: Killing it. What? Shrimp on the ball, hey? Nailed it. And we're also doing very well in Canada. I think we're in the top 100 in Canada, maybe the top 70 or something in Canada. For some reason, in UK, maybe because I say UK, we're not even on the list. What is that?
13: Well,
12: don't they speak English there?
13: It is a little racist to say that. So.
12: And you traveled there. I mean, you can't like spread the word. Hi, I'd like to have some fish and chips and listen to my dad's podcast. Why can't you do that?
13: Yeah, I could.
12: Why can't you put flyers on cars? Why don't you go on the lolly?
13: I did wear my Freedom First shirt, so there you go.
12: They all think it's, oh, great, we got some yank from the United States.
13: Yeah, probably.
12: Oh, there's some fish and chips. Please listen to my dad.
13: No? Why do I have to have the accent?
12: Why not?
13: I'm American.
12: Oh, no, when you're there, you don't put on an accent? I always do that.
13: Well, I was sat there, so.
12: Oh, you were sat there in the fish and chips eatery.
13: I did, and it was actually so unsalted that I almost died.
12: Right,
13: so,
12: what is that?
13: Put some salt on anything. They don't do any seasoning. It was horrible.
12: Like, let's rate this guy in the top 100, but he keeps making fun of our food.
13: That's why.
12: Can you admit, does the food suck there?
13: Well, I cooked a lot, so that didn't suck. But yeah, they don't season anything. It was like...
12: Can you buy salt? in England?
13: Yeah. Yeah. Oh, no, I did. Yeah.
12: Do they have all the condiments? Do they have everything? They have mayo, ketchup, the mustard,
13: oh, my
12: all that?
13: Gosh. They had mostly mayonnaise. It was so weird and disgusting. Like, mayonnaise, everything. Every sauce you could possibly think of was just mayonnaise with that other sauce.
12: This isn't very well seasoned. No worries. Put on some mayo. Is that what it was?
13: Like, slather
12: some mayonnaise
13: yes.
12: on there?
13: So gross. Absolutely, yes.
12: Paula, have you gone to the UK?
1: No.
12: Have you ever gone, like, out of the country other than Mexico? Because I know you guys used to cross the border when you were a kid.
1: I've gone to Jamaica.
12: Okay. Well, how was the food there? A bit spicy, a bit pretty good.
1: It was all right, yeah. It was one of those all-inclusive places, so it wasn't like I ventured, oh. you know, out and tried stuff locally.
12: My favorite thing when I went to China, we brought my mom, and brought your sister, CJ. My mother would say, I guess we're going to have some Chinese food now. I'm like, no, Mom, it's just food. Here, it's just called food.
13: That's true. If you're in the country, yeah, it's just food there.
12: Can I get some English food? Well, no, it's just food here.
13: Was
12: when
13: it
12: you're
13: good,
12: in Italy,
13: though?
12: Can I get some Italian food? No, it's just food.
13: They'd slap you a couple times, you know, yeah.
12: Now, Paula, would you say the food in New York was what you expected? Better than expected? Not as good as expected?
1: I guess it depends where.
12: I know you liked it.
1: Yeah, I mean.
12: Told you, you're going to love it.
1: Yeah, I mean, I went there a while back. But the pizza at certain places was really good. Gray's Papaya hot dogs, very good.
12: I know what the hell that is.
1: Yeah, of course. There was a couple of steak places that we went to. Those that were pretty good. There was actually a place that we went to for breakfast that I didn't realize until we were in there that it was like a British themed.
12: Wow.
1: Place.
13: That's cool.
12: They're taking over.
1: So they pub? Yeah. So it was like a pub, but it was like. Having breakfast, so that was like kind of weird because I see people eating, and I always freak out when I hear about them eating beans for breakfast. But I mean, hello, like we do that here too, like bean and cheese tacos.
12: Oh, absolutely,
13: that's true.
1: But just hearing it and then seeing that kind of bean kind of freaked me out a little bit.
12: Well, there you go.
1: Because it was like a sweet bean, right? I think
12: I have no idea what kind of beans they have in the morning.
13: Yeah, kind of. Yeah, it's not like barbecue beans.
12: Can I get some sweet beans?
13: They just call them beans.
12: Did everybody yell in England the whole time?
13: No, that's not
12: the trolley.
13: No,
12: the trolley.
13: In fact, they were so quiet. I was like, "What? What?" Here I am, like all loud and American, and they're just like, "Can I help you?"
12: Wow. Now, the trick with New York, and I'm guessing that would probably be the trick with England, although they need to season stuff better, is you don't go to like the tourist traps. You don't go to, this is the world famous pizza place. No. Go to the pizza place like just, you know, north of Houston Street, just in NoHo, just in Little Italy, and grab a slice from some little family that's been doing it for 30 years. Did you find that to be the same? Like here, Polo, in South Central Texas, you know, you go to the hole in the wall and you're getting the best, you know, Tex-Mex or the best Mexican food. You don't go to Taco Bell.
1: You shouldn't, especially if you don't want to get that explosive stuff. Yeah.
12: But, I mean, did you find yourself finding the small eateries in New York?
1: Kind of. There were just, I mean, Laura always likes to, like, check stuff out. And, you know, she likes to be the tourist, you know.
12: The tour guide? Oh,
1: yeah,
12: the tourist, okay.
1: So I just kind of follow. I was like, whatever, man. Just let me know when it's time to eat and we're good. But yeah, it was mostly that there really wasn't, I can't think of a time that we hit up any like chain restaurants or anything like that. It was definitely like stuff that was like highly rated, you know, locally, you know, whatever. And then same thing with like, if she wanted to hit up like a bakery or coffee place or whatever, it was something locally. Although there was like a French one. That was there. That I think they recently had opened up one here in San Antonio. So that was cool in a way, I guess, because we had never been to one. And then when popped up here, I was like, oh, it's kind of like when we were in New York. So
12: I gotcha. I mean, I guess. But Sam, you and I were walking around. I think the last time we were in New York, we just like, that smells good. Let's walk in there.
13: You know what I mean? Just floated over there. Mostly we ate like cart food. It was so good, like street cart food. That's what we love.
12: You gotta find the right street carts. I think the last one I ate was like squirrel. I'm not even sure that was lamb meat.
13: Oh, yeah.
12: Yeah, it was like a rat. That last one was like, he's like scraping the meat off the thing. I'm like, that doesn't look like it's lamb or beef.
13: Yeah, normally if you get like a Euro meat, they're like cutting it off of the thing. You know what I mean? Like this like circular meat triangle.
12: This was a strange thing. No. But if you find the good street food, holy mackerel. I remember lost 15 pounds in New York like 20 years ago, filling in for Glenn Beck on TV and on radio. And I would walk from my hotel room down to CNN and I'd walk to Radio City. Lost like 15 pounds, just had 2 Euro salads a day. They were so damn good. I mean, I'm talking, whoa.
13: But also, like, walking is so good for you. And, like, here in San Antonio, we really don't get that walkability factor. I was literally just, talking to my friend about this the other day. Like, you can't really walk anywhere. Even if you want to, it's way too hot.
12: And the thing is, in San Antonio, I think this is still a rule. It was when we moved here. Everything's 20 minutes away. You can't walk anywhere. Everything.
13: Yeah, that is the law.
12: Where's that?
13: Yeah.
12: Give me the southeast side. Give me the northwest side. Yeah. Maybe about 20 minutes from here.
13: Yeah, absolutely. Even my closest grocery store is like a 20-minute drive, and it's like 3 miles away. It's so stupid.
12: Exactly right. All right, there you go. So Luigi Mangione admits that he was a stalker and then tells the world that he killed this guy, but it'll be double jeopardy if you can try him again. Free speech Friday. What are your thoughts on this? I just think our court system, our judicial system's broken. That family deserves this guy to face the music on killing this father and this husband. And also, when you go and eat somewhere, was it better or worse than you thought it was going to be? Plus, I got a lot of sound bites from the FBI director, from the attorney general, from President Trump, and a whole lot more. Alessi Ullman is going to be on today. He's a guy that has a great YouTube channel. He is outlining the problems with the Flock cameras in this country. He actually went to a city council meeting in Jacksonville, Florida recently, and he stood there and he told them, you guys don't know what you're talking about. This is surveilling us. This is like the Minority Report. It's a really cool conversation. I give you two parts of that, part one in hour two, part two in hour three. Don't miss a second of that. Let me tell you in the meantime about Webroot. Have you jumped on Webroot? We talked about back to school yesterday. Some of you already have kids back in school. A lot of you have kids starting school next week, next Monday. Either way, getting technology up to date and making sure that your kids are safe on there from phishing scams, malware, ransomware. Also, really bad, nefarious websites. If you don't have any antivirus and if you don't have Webroot, Webroot has this like web shield. And what it does is it says, don't go here. You're clicking on the link and Webroot will stop it and say, this is not a good site. 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We're back after this.
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12: He's talking about the Joe Pag Show. Alessi Alleman will be on, or Alleman will be on hour number two and hour number three about the Flock cameras. All of you have questions about the Flock cameras, and I think for a good reason. These cameras were just put in place. A lot of us didn't know that they were coming, and they're surveilling us, and they're taking out our license plate numbers, and they're saving that information. Now we're finding out that some cops were stalking women on the Flock cameras. We're finding out that the Flock cameras are facing parks and some of them facing like public swimming pools. What are they doing? It's not Minority Report. We're not okay with that. If we have a Fourth Amendment. Yeah, but you're on the public street. You have no expectation of privacy. Look, if a cop is behind me running my license plate, which I think they do way too often, maybe find something better to do. But if you're behind me running my license plate, I get it. That's a real person doing it. You're allowed to do that. I don't love it, but I get it. If this is some inanimate object that's just tracking everything I'm doing, and it has the ability to get it wrong, and the cops that are using it can use it for bad reasons sometimes, you know, that's something that you should actually make us take a vote on. Because a lot of these municipalities are paying for these with our tax dollars. So we'll get into that in earnest next hour. Make sure you stick around. Paul, Minnesota, what's going on?
24: Hey, Joe. Thanks for taking the call.
12: You bet.
24: On that Mangione case, If the DSA gets more and more control in New York, one of their high priority items is releasing more and more prisoners. So they probably just wouldn't kick open the doors all at once. They'd start with people of lesser crimes. If he gets a crime of stalking, that's a way lesser crime than murder.
12: Yes, that's a great point. Paul, it's a great point. That's a big time lesser crime. And maybe that's sort of part of the equation here. We admit to this. He gets a couple of life sentences. Alvin Bragg decides, hey, let's just let everybody out. Look, you're not going to let the murderers out. But then again, legally, he's not a murderer. Got about a minute, Lyle, but it's all yours. Exactly. In San Antonio. Let's go.
30: Hey, we're talking about Mangione here. I'm a criminal defense investigator.
12: Okay.
30: And I talked to one of my legal buddies that has JD behind their names. And I said, why is this double jeopardy? He goes, I have some questions about that because New York has a dual sovereignty law in their constitution. It says the government is their own sovereignty and we're our own sovereignty and we can charge anybody we want to and they can do anything they want to. So I don't know why they're throwing smoke and mirrors as far as this double jeopardy thing is.
12: But it also wouldn't be double jeopardy because it's not the same charge. Double jeopardy means you're charged with the same exact crime twice. Stalking and murder are two very different things.
30: Exactly. So that's the reason why the state could do it if they wanted to do it.
12: Well, I mean, we'll see. I mean, New York is, Lyle, thank you. Very good information. New York is such a blue, ridiculous state that you know, I could almost see them saying, yeah, we probably shouldn't try him again. But I think they should, without a doubt. I think without a doubt, the guy's going to face murder charges. Now that he's admitted it, and we all knew it anyway, we all saw on the video. But now that he's admitted it, why just let him walk on something lesser. Makes no sense at all. By the way, we're working on Bruce Blakeman for next week. He's the Republican running against Kathy Hochul for governor in New York. We hope to have him on next week. And we'll break stuff down like this. You know, this light on crime and no cash bail and all that stuff in New York State. Can a governor stop that? 888-941-PAGS, 888-941-7247, JoePags.com. Stay right here.
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4: iHeartRadio weather. A few showers and thunderstorms tonight. Mostly cloudy, warm and muggy with a low in the upper 60s. For tomorrow, a mixture of sun and clouds. Pleasant day with a high near 80. Low 80s Monday, another rain chance Monday night and Tuesday. I'm meteorologist Mace Michaels on Twin Cities News Talk, AM 1130.
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10: Smile, buddy.
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13: I'm Gary Albinger. It's now Hurricane Lala.
14: We're already seeing that really heavy rain from the windward portions of the Big Island. That's where we could see maximum rainfall totals as high as 25 inches. Also, see very heavy rainfall across eastern Maui with 8 to 12 inches there. Then 4 to 6 inches of widespread totals across the remainder of the islands.
13: Michael Brennan, director of the National Hurricane Center. South Carolina Congressman Ralph Norman says he should be the state's next senator, not Darlene Graham.
15: We've got a country to save. Darlene is not my opponent. Socialism and communism is my opponent. And that's what I will fight for, and that's what we've got to stop. And the dangerous part is that America's at a tipping point. We've got to have true conservatives. She just doesn't have a record, and I do.
13: Voters will decide in a primary runoff election that is set for August 25th. 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

0: Don't mind me. I'm currently trying to let AI know that I'm a real person. Now I got to find all the motorcycles. Hold on. Hold on a second.
1: Oh, so annoying.
0: Yeah, you sent it to me.
1: You're welcome.
0: What? And I jumped through all the hoops, and I think that I get to see the Washington Post story now, I think. What? How annoying. Let me take a breath. It's Friday, right? It's Friday. Isn't it Friday?
1: Yeah, it's Friday. Free speech Friday.
0: By the way, 888-941-PAGS, 888-941-7247, joepags.com. 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

0: 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That's up and running, along with the part of the Josh Hammer interview that talks about Tucker and Candace and MTG and all these people. 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Make sure you go check that out. When I saw this story, I was like, what are you talking about? Sam, is this story alleging that some sort of like ChatGPT or other AI is running Congress, but not the members of Congress? What is this?
1: I took it as ChatGPT is being used to write articles of law.
0: Stop it. Wow. All right, here's a story from the Washington Post, written by Anna Liss Roy. Could be fake. Chatbots are doing the work of Congress with little oversight. From writing speeches to sorting constituent mail, AI is spreading through Congress faster than the rules governing its use. The amendment was one of hundreds filed this summer in an annual defense bill making its way through Congress. Along with her proposed change, Representative Ana Paulina Luna's office had sent a summary of what it would do. But the first line made no sense. Increasing example-specific factors identical to H.R. 100, 118th Congress, 11:25 a.m., question mark? Claude responded. All right, so she's going after Ana Paulina Luna because obviously only a Republican from Florida could be doing something like this. They don't like Ana Paulina Luna, so they'll go after her if they can. One of Luna's staffers had copied a chatbot's answer, timestamp, and all, and pasted it in the public record of the National Defense Authorization Act. Wow. As a screenshot of the garbled text circulated on social media, the Florida Republican was nonchalant. Not a shocker, she wrote. Most staff use it. And later asked about the incident, Luna went further. A lot of staff will use ChatGPT, Claude, Grok. I personally like Grok better, but my staffer prefers Claude. She told the Washington Post, I'm not going to knock him for that. There's nothing illegal about him doing it or doing a summary. Across the Capitol, lawmakers and staffers are using artificial intelligence to write speeches and news releases, sort constituent mail, prepare questions for congressional hearings, and draft amendments. Even as politicians are debating how to govern AI for the rest of America, Congress has already settled how it will use the technology quickly, broadly, and with little oversight. Both chambers have cleared members of the staff to use chatbots, Copilot, ChatGPT, Gemini, and in the House, Claude, for official work. With more under review, the House bought 6,000 Microsoft Copilot licenses last year and encouraged staff to use them. For some reason, there's some very close-up shot of Ana Paulina Luna. Sam, why did they take this shot of her?
1: Ugh, so rude, right?
0: To show that she uses mascara? I mean, what is this?
1: Yeah, she looks great.
0: What am I looking at here? Yeah, this is the Washington Post. They think that they, along with the New York Times, is somehow they are the news of record. They're not. Let me just stop here, though. I like Ana Paulina Luna. I don't mind her answer to some left-wing stupid outlet. But I'm not okay with members of staff summarizing what a bill does, what it says, what the outcome might be with a chatbot. I'm not okay with that. But I've never used Claude. Have you used Claude? Sam, is that any good?
1: It's similar to like ChatGPT work, so I think it might be a little bit advanced for you.
0: Really?
1: It's more for coding.
0: Wow. I'm not even going to ask Polo because he's like, yeah, I'm not doing that.
1: No.
2: I just want to know I know you did this yesterday, but when did you start doing the little like pop in with the small screen thing?
0: I've been always able to do that, but I just never utilized it. I've always been able to do it, though.
2: It's a Pags in Picture kind of thing. Yeah.
0: It's a Pags in Picture. That's what it is. It's because Claude told me to do it. I used ChatGPT and said, you can even do it to yourself if you want.
2: Want to be odd? Use Claude. There you go. Yeah.
0: I've never used the Claude. Sam, have you used it?
1: My friend has. Yeah, it's a little bit more advanced for me.
2: And when you say your friend, you mean that's you, or?
1: Wow, it's my AI friend. Yeah.
0: We're all a little drunk today, so I don't use the Claude, but I think that I think Aaron, who helps us with the YouTube, I think he uses Claude because he said Claude a few times. I'm like, who the hell's Claude? Got a friend named Claude?
2: I mean, you were already like,
1: they named it something, right?
2: Like, do I have another person on the payroll? God,
0: right, man. I mean, that'll happen. I'm paying more people that I have no idea that I'm paying. So let me be as clear as I can. If you want to add something to a piece of legislation, if you want to summarize the NDAA, you should actually read it, learn what's in it, know what's in it, and then summarize it. And I don't mean Ana Paulina Luna. You've got staff for a reason. The staff should not be going, let me plug this into Claude and go grab a drink. You know what I mean? I mean, you should actually be doing the work. So I'm not okay with this.
2: Yeah. Hey, I gave AI another shot, and I was fighting with it yesterday, and it's just ridiculous.
0: Well, give us, you can't just say that and not tell us. I mean, the last time it was the Rodecaster.
1: Yeah, what happened?
0: Like, okay. What happened with the AI?
2: Okay, so I bought...
0: And which AI did you use?
2: I guess it's the one with Google.
0: Okay.
1: Gemini.
2: Yeah, so I bought this new fan for, like, when I DJ, right? And it's a little bit bigger. And right. My old one, I had, like, this nice little, like, storage bin container so it doesn't get beat up. Like, I put it in there to protect it, right?
0: Yeah.
2: So I was trying to find a new one. And I gave it, like, all the specs and whatever. And then it's, like, kicking out stuff. I'm like, no, that's too large. And I explained it and whatever. And then they go, oh, you're absolutely right. This and whatever. And
0: they always agree with you.
2: Yeah. And then
0: you're smart to point that out.
2: Yeah. And then so they tell me like this and this, and then they show me one and it's like a cloth material. I'm like, no, I said that it needed to be like plastic or rubberized or, you know, whatever. And then I, oh, sorry about that. And then here's this option. And then they give me one again with the same stupid, like too long length.
0: Right.
2: And then I was like, no, and like, you're absolutely right that I
0: well, obviously you're doing it wrong. When you use one of these chatbots, you have to use the F word a lot.
1: No.
0: But
2: I was like, look, friend.
0: I will literally say the name of my chatbot, my favorite chatbot over on, I think it's vidIQ, is the MF word. Mm. That's my name for it.
1: That is so rude. And when AI takes over, they're going to remember that.
0: Good.
2: Yeah.
0: Good. Screw them. I'll tell you this. This behind me, for those who are watching, is a big TV. I'll show you the wide shot. It's like an 86-inch TV. For some reason, the remote didn't work, and I couldn't turn it on or off with my phone. The technology was completely taking a dump, and I used, which one did I use? ChatGPT last night. Gave it the model number, because I couldn't find a power switch on the actual TV. And I ended up, now I can turn it on and off with my either with my finger or with the actual app on my phone.
2: The
0: remote works. Yeah, I was unplugging it every day, Polo, because I couldn't turn it on and off.
2: Or you put it on a power strip and just flip it off and on.
0: I mean, or I can press one button on my phone. It just wasn't working at all, and it did help me through that. I just think you're doing it wrong. I think you said something.
2: No, you're asking.
0: You probably got it upset.
1: No.
0: You might have heard the show.
2: You're asking a basic on and off question. It can get those. But when you were trying to get actual, like, you know, whatever, because I gave it all the dimensions. I even gave it the actual model of the fan.
0: You use these things every day.
1: I'm literally using it right now, but to be fair, like...
0: So this isn't you, this is an AI?
1: Yes. No.
0: Okay.
1: But when I tried to, like, do any kind of, like, hey, I'm looking for this specific, like, nut or bolt, it literally can't figure it out. It's so bad at shopping.
0: Polo was in it. You were having it shop for you?
2: Well, I think who me?
0: On a case?
2: I was asking for suggestions so then I could like look. So I ended up having to go to a store with the stupid fan and like trying it in different, you know, things, and still I couldn't find one I found one sort of, but it's still too long. So I'm still.
0: So Gemini was right. It was offering the only one that was available.
2: Well, no, that's what I found before asking Gemini. I went and I found that first.
0: You know, like 5 years ago, we never would have said, I had to go to the store. Like, we all went to the store.
2: No, I had...
1: During COVID?
2: I went to multiple stores. So there's that. And then that's why I turned to Gemini, and Gemini was being stupid.
0: Sam?
2: Yeah.
1: Wow. You know, you do have the option to do like a two box. I don't know why you're doing.
0: I don't
1: want to
0: do a two box. Why should I do a two box?
1: You could though.
2: Now just do your head like floating around. That would be cool.
0: See, I don't have that set up. I just don't think you guys have enough me. Boom. Now we do.
2: Now, but you got to add the button.
0: I don't have the button.
2: Yeah, you do.
0: What's the button? You have the button.
2: The echo.
0: Oh, this?
2: Yeah, it's when you do the two pegsies.
0: Hello.
2: The two pegsies.
0: Hello.
2: There you go.
0: I'm telling you, this is this might get me into the Radio Hall of Fame, this show. This show today might get us over the top. The nominations.
2: I mean, it sounded like you were in the Radio Hall of Restroom, but
0: yes.
2: You know.
0: Yes. Oh, is it showtime? Oh, okay. I'll be right there. All right, so 888-941-PAGS, 888-941-7247, joepags.com. President came out today, the FBI director came out today, the attorney general came out today, and they started talking about how much lower the crime is. And you might have noticed I've played fewer sound bites from the president recently. Not that I have a problem with him, because I don't. But I can't do my show all day long, 3 hours of Trump the entire time. But without a doubt, getting closer to the midterms, people need to realize how much better and how much safer the streets are, generally speaking, in the United States of America. They need to tout the praises of how much lower violent crime is in this country, how much lower murder is in this country. They have to do that more. I don't think the president does. Don't get me wrong. The president pats himself on the back enough. But those who are actually out there doing the work, the FBI director, the attorney general, the secretary of state down the line, they need to do more as far as highlighting to the American people the good that they're doing.
3: It's especially humbling to be here with the president of the United States, who's going to come out and announce the largest reduction in violent crime in the history of the United States of America. President Trump, thank you for backing law enforcement. Thank you for funding law enforcement. Thank you for loving law enforcement. Thank you for relentlessly pursuing the mission of justice with the warriors of justice across this country. The men and women of law enforcement love you, and that is why we are seeing these historic results around the country, to include a 20% drop in the national homicide rate, to include a 20% reduction in drug overdose deaths, to include violent offenders seized from around the world. This FBI has led the charge to arrest 8 of the top 10 most wanted fugitives on planet Earth in the last 16 months under President Trump.
0: There you go. You have to tout the praises. You have to say, this is what we're doing. This is what we're getting right. Then there was Todd Blanche, the attorney general.
4: Since the beginning of President Trump's administration, the Department of Justice has moved at lightning speed. We have charged 170,000 criminals in this country. And just to put that in perspective, that's 50,000 more than the last administration did over the same time period.
0: That's a big deal.
4: And we're doing that. We're doing that because we have a president. We have a president who has said repeatedly that he backs the blue, that he loves law enforcement, that he wants to make this country safe. And indeed, the reason why we're here today is to celebrate what we've done, making America safe again and delivering on President Trump's promise. And that's something we should all celebrate today.
0: You got to do more of that. You have to do that all the time. This is what we accomplished. This is what we got done. This is who we arrested. This is what the murder rate is. This is how we cleaned up the city. You have to do that constantly. Again, the president does it all the time. But I think people start to let that roll off their back. They're like, yeah, he's always saying it's better than ever, and nobody's ever seen anything like that before. You have to have people who are actually prosecuting the criminals. The people who are actually cleaning up the cities. They've got to say, this is why you're better off with Republicans or conservatives running the joint and not Democrats or liberals. 888-941-PAGS. 888-941-7247. JoePags.com. Coming right back.
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0: My pleasure to have you. Thanks. Free Speech Friday. Whatever's on your mind, fair game. If I know something about it, we'll talk about it. If not, we will move on. 888-941-PAGS, 888-941-7247, joepags.com. Say, why do I look like I'm sitting off to the left today? What is that?
1: Yeah, you do look like that on your then chair. Just like microphone. Put you right back.
0: It does. It's like there's a divot there now.
1: Yeah.
0: But I'm sitting there. I just stand up into the show from now on. Just
1: why
0: that.
1: Not?
0: Hello.
1: Do it.
0: I actually used to do that when I played music. I stood the entire time.
1: That would be way better. I think the energy would be much higher.
0: But I don't have enough energy.
2: So what does microphone. That
1: mean? You don't.
0: What
1: you
0: does
1: don't.
0: That mean?
1: Well.
0: If the people listening could just see the fun that we're having today.
2: Can you also make the picture, like, dissolve?
0: No.
2: That would be cool, because you'd say something and just say it, like, slowly dissolve. There you go.
1: Fade away.
0: So dumb. Anyway, so the president was there today as well on Long Island, where I'm from. He probably went there because I'm from there. Hello. It's better than any place anybody else has been from ever.
19: With your help, last year we achieved the largest drop in murder rate ever recorded, the lowest level in 125 years. That's since the year 1900. That was before my father was born. He would not have liked me saying that because he always liked to say he's quite young. But he wouldn't have liked that. Think of it. 125 years ago, we broke the record. It's amazing. It's amazing. So I just want to thank all of the people in this room. And today I'm thrilled to announce that the FBI has just released a new uniform crime report showing that in 2025, we achieved the single largest reduction in violent crime in American history.
0: Boom.
19: Pretty amazing.
0: He's surrounded by cops in New York. I just think this is great. I mean, honestly, I think it's great. The lowest murder rate in 125 years. I don't know what it has to do with his father being mad at him for saying he was born around then or something. But and then, you know, the biggest reduction in violent crime in history. How do you argue against that? The problem is you're not saying it enough. And they have to say it more. Then there's this.
19: Since I took office, federal law enforcement has arrested incredibly 1.2 million criminals nationwide and bad ones. We want to make sure we get the bad ones. And we've increased federal criminal prosecutions by over 50%. And under the Trump administration, the FBI has nearly doubled its arrests for violent crime. The violent criminals are being arrested, and that's why you see the good crime numbers. I mean, you're seeing crime numbers even in places that do not do, let's say they don't have good leadership, like Chicago has very bad leadership, but we have the numbers down because of what the federal government's doing. We get no credit for it because they say, well, we get no credit for it. They like to take all the credit, but everyone knows. We've done an amazing job. The U.S. attorneys and the FBI, all the people, Cash and Todd has been unbelievable. We get all the credit. And as of this week, we've captured 9 out of 10 fugitives on the FBI's most wanted list, and that's a virtual record.
0: It's a very big deal. Listen, he's got to say this every day, but not just him. It's got to be Cash. It's got to be U.S. attorneys. It's got to be people from the attorney general's office, including the attorney general. It's got to be the vice president. It's got to be just down the line, the secretary of state. Anytime you appear anywhere, and they're always appearing on Fox, but anytime they're on Fox, they need to say, look how much lower crime is because of what we're doing. Right. People are safer because of what we're doing. Neighborhoods are safer. Violent criminals are off the street because of what we're doing. You have to continually just hammer that and hammer it and hammer it to let people know this increase in your safety, your security, and your way of life has happened because we're in office. Don't let the left get power and then hamper our ability to continue doing what we're doing. Very important. There are some more sound bites from the president as we go. Plus, we're going to talk about flock cameras and the latest out of the WNBA. And Enes Kanter Friedman and Royce White. Keep it here.
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21: Preparing for a hurricane, I'm Daria Albinger. Fox News, hurricane warnings are posted for Hawaii as Lala makes its way toward the Big Island. Fox's Katie Byrne in Honolulu.
22: Lala is officially a hurricane, which means its sustained winds are at least 75 miles per hour. All eyes are on the Big Island, which is set to see the first and the strongest impacts from Lala. In parts of the state, we could see more than 2 feet of rain. We could see mudslides, flooding, and waves reaching 20 feet as well. People people spent most of yesterday getting ready. You could see long lines at gas stations and stores as families stocked up ahead of the possible power outages we could be seeing. Across Honolulu, businesses are putting sandbags in place, bracing for flooding. Hawaii Governor Josh Green has declared a state of emergency here. There's at least 180 service members with the Hawaii National Guard standing by to deploy if needed.
21: Forecasters say they still aren't sure, though, if Lala will make landfall. Days of heavy rain and the flooding that it's caused are blamed for at least five deaths in Indiana. Governor Mike